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1: One teens this week across a wide swath of the USA.
2: We're talking about this prolonged event taking place across much of the nation, anywhere from the southwest out towards the interior of our country, and the extreme heat warnings all across these regions. Now, the humidity added to the heat will bring those feels-like temperatures up to 110 in Omaha, 112 out towards Des Moines, and then that's all going to fuel the possibility of severe weather threats.
1: ABC meteorologist Leslie Lopez, the hottest of the hot may be Palm Springs, California, with temps surging toward 120 next weekend. Daredevils on the run in Seattle, home to the Space Needle, where on Friday two guys decided to jump off of it. They got to the observation deck legally with tickets, ducked into a restroom, put on helmets, climbed over a glass divider, and off they went, parachuting 600 feet to the ground. Security didn't see them land, and police still can't find them. Theaters around the world are adding showtimes, trying to meet the demand for The Odyssey. The problem is, people want to see it in IMAX in its 70-millimeter glory, but there are only 41 IMAX screens in the world. Most of those theaters are sold out through September. This weekend, its second weekend in North American theaters, it took in an estimated $87 million. The global take so far, an estimated $640 million. The CDC says the bad lettuce outbreak is now in 41 states. Wayne Cabot, ABC News.
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7: Lows level off around 72 tonight under partly cloudy skies with a chance of thunderstorms. Winds out of the southwest, 5 to 10 miles per hour. Chance for storms again tomorrow, 84. Slight chance for storms tomorrow night. Lows dip down to about 64, partly cloudy skies. I'm meteorologist Paul Frombly with your weatherology forecast on WHBY. Right now, 89.
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9: The weather in New York City was gray and overcast during the morning, but clouds gave way to clear skies just as the ceremony was starting. Precisely at 1 p.m. on April 30th, 1789, tall and stately George Washington stepped onto the crowded balcony of the old federal building in Lower Manhattan and took his place beside a large decorative Bible. A thunderous roar erupted from the sea of people on Wall Street, followed by tense silence as everyone strained to hear the man's voice. He would not say much, but each syllable would shape the ages. This man was about to change history. He was about to take the oath of office as the first president of the United States of America. George Washington was dressed in a modest double-breasted brown suit with buttons embossed with eagles. A sword dangled at his side. His face was careworn. The Bible before him, bound in rich brown leather, had been hastily borrowed from the altar of the nearby St. John's Lodge. It rested on a red cushion held by the Secretary of the Senate, and it was open to Genesis 49, the passage containing the blessings of Jacob to his 12 sons who were destined to become a great nation. After placing his hand on the Bible, the general took the oath of office. Then Washington did something extraordinary. To the thrill of the crowd and in full view of posterity, the first action of the first president in his first minute in office was to reverently bend over and kiss the Bible. "It is done," someone shouted. "Long live George Washington, President of the United States." The multitude burst into cheers, shouting, yelling, weeping, and rejoicing as the father of their nation quietly turned and disappeared into the building to give his inaugural address inside to members of Congress. In his speech that day, Washington said, "No people can be bound to acknowledge and adore the invisible hand which conducts the affairs of men more than the people of the United States." By the invisible hand, he was referring to God's guidance. He continued, "Every step by which we have advanced to the character of an independent nation seems to have been distinguished by some token of providential agency. The propitious smiles of heaven can never be expected on a nation that disregards the eternal rules of order and right which heaven itself has ordained." This was the ornate language of the day, the kind of language that preachers used. Washington was referring to the Bible itself when he talked about the eternal rules of order and right which heaven itself had ordained. The founders of the United States of America reverenced the Bible because it reflected their awareness of God's authority over the nations. Washington did not place his hand on the Declaration of Independence or the Constitution of the United States, as hallowed as those documents are. Nor did he kiss the pages of any other religious or secular tome. It was the Bible that sanctified the moment. The Bible, he knew, had ushered American history to this point. It was the Bible that made America. Not every founding father was a Christian, a Bible believer, or a paragon of virtue. Not every president has honored the Bible. Not every leader has appreciated its influence. Some of the founding fathers, like Thomas Jefferson, Ethan Allen, Thomas Paine, were disciples of Enlightenment rationalism, but even they were intimately acquainted with the contents of the Bible. They vigorously studied Scripture and respected its ethical teachings. Trying to explain American history without the Bible is like trying to understand the human body without its bloodstream. Had there been no Bible, there would be no America as we know it. The nation would not have been born as it was. Perhaps it would not have been born at all. John Adams wrote, "The Bible contains the most profound philosophy, the most perfect morality, and the most refined policy that was ever conceived on earth. I believe it to be the only system that ever did or ever will preserve a republic in the world." John Jay, the Chief Justice of the U.S. Supreme Court, said, "The Bible is the best of all books, for it is the Word of God and teaches us the way to be happy in this world and the next. Continue, therefore, to read it and to regulate your life by its precepts." In regard to this great book, wrote Abraham Lincoln in a letter dated September 7, 1864, "I have but to say it is the best gift God has given to man. All the good the Savior gave to the world was communicated through this book." You cannot tell the American story with accuracy unless you acknowledge the enormous influence of the Bible upon the men and women who forged our nation and fanned the flames of freedom for all the world. Just ask George Washington.
8: And a terrific job on the production, editing, and storytelling by our own Greg Hengler. And a special thanks to Robert Morgan. who's the author of 100 Bible Verses That Made America, Defining Moments That Shaped Our Enduring Foundation of Faith. Take a tour of Washington, D.C. sometime, and you'll see it everywhere as well, around all of our monuments, around the Supreme Court. It's everywhere. And, of course, there's always that space for the other faiths, and there's always that space for no faith at all. But the story of America is unimaginable without the Bible. Simply untellable. The story of the Bible and the story of its place in American history, here on Our American Stories. 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
8: This is Lee Habib, and this is Our American Stories. In downtown Portland, Oregon, sits a hotel most people walk past without a second thought. For more than a century, the Benson Hotel has quietly played host to presidents, business deals, and moments that shape the city around it. Behind its elegant walls is a story of ambition, risk, and a man who bet everything on building something lasting. Here's Alex Adler, better known on YouTube as Alex the Historian, with our story.
19: The Benson Hotel, a late Edwardian masterpiece that became another sparkling jewel in the collection of Simon Benson's achievements. It's elegant, regal, and tastefully luxurious. Starting off as the dream of a humble lumber baron, the Benson Hotel exists today as a wonder of the early 20th century art and style. Here now is the history of this fascinating marvel. Simon Benson was born October 2, 1851 in Norway and immigrated to the United States with his family at the age of 16. He began working in the logging industry in Wisconsin and eventually moving his wife and children to the state of Oregon. He worked his way up through the ranks and started up the Benson Logging and Lumber Company. In 1891, his wife died after a long battle with tuberculosis, leaving the grieving Simon as a single father. He was a man devoted to his children, and he was more driven than ever to make his business a success. His business pioneered the use of logging railroads instead of using oxen like his competitors. And to save on shipping costs, his company employed the use of logging rafts that floated his timber down to his sawmill in San Diego, supplying Southern California with its desperately needed lumber. Between the period of 1905 and 1929, the city of Portland, Oregon, experienced a surge of growth. Becoming much more than just a logging town, it quickly grew into a cultured city complete with annual parades and rose festivals. And new construction introduced modern architecture and design to the city. Being somewhat of a visionary himself, Simon Benson dreamed of a world-class hotel for the city of Portland. And in 1912, he commissioned the city's most prominent architectural firm, Doyle and Patterson, to help bring his dream to a reality. The exterior of the hotel was designed in the French Second Empire style, complete with glazed terracotta and red brick. The lobby had arched windows, and the top of the building was capped with a French mansard roof with dormers. The hotel even had the grandest marquee out front, standing over 50 feet tall and made of glass and steel. The marquee would later collapse under the weight of heavy snow in 1937. The fabulous interiors of the hotel are a true testament to the elegance and grandeur that Simon pursued. He had bought the best Paonazzo marble to line the baseboards of the walls and pillars. The wood paneling above the marble was done in the now extinct Circassian walnut, which was imported from the forests of Imperial Russia. A story goes that Simon Benson, who was quite used to spending large sums of money, had nearly fainted when he received the bill from the Tsar for the rare wood. That exotic paneling still remains the breathtaking focal point of the main lobby. Adorning this grandiose space are the hanging Austrian crystal chandeliers, the grand fireplace with matching Paonazzo marble hearth, and of course, who can miss the classical coffered ceiling with hand-carved plaster molding? The lobby alone set Benson's hotel apart from others in the city. During the construction on the hotel, Simon had been spending a lot of time in the city and noticed that there were few places for the general public to get a drink of water. During an independence parade, he noted the cries from a thirsty child. And one day, he walked into one of the city's various saloons to ask for a glass of water. When told he could only get water if he ordered a drink, he then asked for a glass of beer and a glass of water. He drank only the water and left the beer behind. It occurred to him that the loggers and working-class men of the city had no access to drinking water, and it was much easier to quench their thirst with alcohol, which no doubt negatively affected their health and productivity at work. Simon then donated $10,000 towards the installation of 20 bronze drinking fountains around the downtown area, equivalent to around $292,000 in today's money. These beautifully ornate fountains constantly gushed water day and night and have provided Portland citizens with a healthier way to hydrate themselves for over 110 years. The fountains were given the endearing nickname, the Benson Bubblers, and Simon even had one installed right outside his hotel. On March 5th, 1913, the hotel opened with the name the New Oregon Hotel, since it was technically annexed as part of the original Oregon Hotel next door. Standing 12 stories tall and containing 200 guest rooms, it was the most lavish hotel in the city, featuring modern innovations such as electric lighting, and even the hotel closets were equipped with door switches that automatically activated the electric lamp when you opened it. Not to mention, there was circulating ice water, and the guests were greeted each morning with a delivery of hot clam nectar, which is the clam juice left over from boiling clams. Yes, that was once a desirable beverage. The clam nectar tradition eventually switched to a morning delivery of hot coffee. Despite the hotel's luxurious and ornate style and atmosphere, it hemorrhaged money in its first 16 months. Simon Benson was not about to let his name be tarnished. He took over management of the hotel, naming it after himself in order to distance its poor reputation from his management. He cut costs where necessary and turned the hotel into a profitable business, eventually selling it to William Boyd and Robert Keller. The hotel has enjoyed success ever since, being sold off occasionally to new owners. Most recently, it was purchased by Hilton and now runs under their management. In the midst of booming growth in the city of Portland, Simon Benson dreamed of delivering the city a jewel they could take pride in. While the Benson Hotel was only affordable to the wealthy, it did provide the city and its people with a much-needed status symbol that planted them firmly on the nation's maps. In his desire to better the lives of his fellow citizens, he provided them free of charge the world's most precious commodity, drinking water. Simon eventually retired from his logging company in his older years, continuing his philanthropy. He funded the construction of the Benson Polytechnic High School to help young working-class children achieve a better future outside of the dangerous sweatshops their peers were destined for. He also established essential vehicle thoroughfares throughout the state of Oregon in order to encourage tourism. The Columbia River Highway owes much of its existence to him. He also purchased 1,000 acres around Multnomah and Wakena Falls, which he donated to the city of Portland. The Benson wasn't his only achievement in hospitality. In 1927, he built the Columbia Gorge Hotel, which was built in a classic Mission style. Despite his immense wealth, he never lost sight of his humanity or sense of giving. Simon Benson died on August 5th, 1942, at the age of 90. Having lived a fulfilling life and leaving behind a legacy that will not be soon forgotten. In 1986, the Benson Hotel was added to the National Register of Historic Places. It remains in operation today, a beautiful and shining example of the restrained architectural styles and extravagance of the late Edwardian age. A testament to one man's well-deserved achievement of the American dream.
8: And a terrific job on the production, editing, and storytelling by our own Madison Derricotte. And a special thanks to Alex Adler, better known on YouTube as Alex the Historian. And my goodness, so many cities have men like this, women like this. They built businesses, they built small fortunes, and then they dug into their city and with philanthropic efforts and also business efforts, tried to build a better version of their hometowns. The story of Simon Benson and the Benson Hotel here on Our American Story.
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33: Just 9 days after dropping out of the Wisconsin governor's race, Milwaukee County Executive David Crowley announces he's back in. That comes one day after Lieutenant Governor Sarah Rodriguez ended her bid, just after Crowley announced his return to the governor's race. Incumbent Governor Tony Evers announced he is now endorsing Crowley for the Democratic nomination.
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38: Founding era additions to our Constitution. After all, it explicitly gives everyone equal protection and due process under the law, regardless of what state you're in or what race you belong to. And you can thank a lot of that to a Chinese laundry shop owner from San Francisco. Here to share the story of the landmark Supreme Court decision is Kirk Higgins, the Vice President of Content at the Bill of Rights Institute. Let's get into the story.
1: It was July 1885, and businessman Li Yik strode down DuPont Street in San Francisco. The Chinese immigrant was about to do something dangerous, something that could get him arrested at any time. He was not going to rob a bank or steal a horse or harm anyone. His only so-called crime? Going to work. To open the laundry business he had operated for more than two decades, even if it meant going to jail. Chinese immigrants like Yik played an important role in the settlement of the American West during the mid-1800s. Many were drawn to California by the Gold Rush, and thousands of Chinese immigrants helped build America's transcontinental railroad, often in difficult and dangerous conditions. Some immigrants, like Yik, found success in operating service industries, such as laundries, for the wave of settlers to California. Yik established his business, Yik Wu Laundry, in San Francisco in the 1860s. It was one of hundreds of Chinese laundries in the city, but it was about to become the most important. As the American economy experienced a severe downturn in the 1870s, many white Californians blamed Chinese immigrants for taking away jobs, driving down wages, and failing to assimilate. The San Francisco Board of Supervisors began passing a series of regulations targeting laundries owned by Chinese immigrants. Order number 1569, passed on May 26, 1880, on its surface, may not have seemed controversial.
3: It shall be unlawful from and after the passage of this order for any person or persons to establish, maintain, or carry on a laundry without having first obtained the consent of the Board of Supervisors, except the same be located in a building constructed either of brick or stone.
1: No more wooden facilities. The purported reasoning was to reduce the risk of fires, but there was a whole lot more to the order than might appear at first blush. First, if San Francisco was looking to cut down on its number of wooden buildings, that was likely news to San Franciscans. Most of the buildings in the city were made of wood at that time. Plus, Yik's laundry had been inspected by the city, and he had both fire and health certificates. Yik Wu Laundry was not some underground operation. Rather, order number 1569 seemed to take direct aim at the laundries owned by Chinese immigrants. Of the more than 300 laundries in San Francisco, most were made of wood. And about two-thirds of the city's laundries were Chinese-owned. The true aim of the order became apparent as it was implemented by the city of San Francisco. Yik no longer had permission to operate his laundry. He was not alone. 200 Chinese laundry owners petitioned the San Francisco Board of Supervisors to continue operating their businesses. All 200 requests were denied. To make matters worse, all but one of the 80 non-Chinese laundry owners who petitioned the city were allowed to continue to operate. Yik refused to back down. He continued to operate his laundry, just as he had for more than 20 years. When he was fined $10 by the city, he refused to pay, was arrested, and spent 10 days in jail. In fact, he was one of more than 150 Chinese laundry workers who were arrested for violating the city's order. But it was going to take more than a fine or threats of arrest to stop him. He was fighting for his livelihood and his rights. Now he was headed to court. He believed the city of San Francisco was violating his 14th Amendment rights. The 14th Amendment states that the government may not
3: make or enforce any law which shall abridge the privileges or immunities of citizens of the United States, nor shall any state deprive any person of life, liberty, or property without due process of law, nor deny to any person within its jurisdiction the equal protection of the laws.
1: There seemed to be a strong case that Yik and his fellow Chinese business owners were being denied equal protection under the law. After all, they were being ordered to close their laundries while non-Chinese-owned laundries remained open. Unfortunately, the Supreme Court of California disagreed. The court ruled that the city of San Francisco had properly, quote, regulated the places at which laundries should be established
4: and the character of the buildings in which they are to be maintained.
1: At this point, things were not looking promising for Yick and his fellow laundry owners. He had been ordered to close his business, fined, and arrested, and now he had lost his case before the state's highest court. But he was not ready to quit. He appealed to the United States Supreme Court in what became the landmark case of Yick Woe v. Hopkins. The Hopkins, in this case, was Peter Hopkins, sheriff of the San Francisco Police Department and the man responsible for enforcing the city's regulations on laundries. They had a difficult task in front of them. Anti-Chinese sentiment remained high in some parts of the country, and Yick had already lost before the Supreme Court of California. In fact, California's highest court had refused to even consider the constitutional issues he had raised. But the U.S. Supreme Court had an entirely different view of the case. In May 1886, the court released a unanimous decision in favor of Yick and his co-plaintiff, ruling that their 14th Amendment rights had been violated. Justice Stanley Matthews wrote a scathing opinion for the court, in which he claimed,
5: "Though the law itself be fair on its face and impartial in appearance, if it is applied and administrated by a public authority with an evil eye and unequal hand, so as practically to make unjust and illegal discriminations between persons in similar circumstances, material to their rights, the denial of equal justice is still within the prohibition of the Constitution. The very idea that one man may be compelled to hold his life or the means of his living or any material right essential to the enjoyment of his life at the mere will of another seems to be intolerable in any country where freedom prevails."
1: The city of San Francisco had provided no reason whatever that the Chinese laundry owners should not be able to continue their
5: harmless and useful occupation for which they depend on a livelihood.
1: Matthews and the U.S. Supreme Court ruled that the Chinese laundries were only being closed because of, quote,
5: "hostility to the race and nationality to which the petitioners belong,"
1: which in the eye of the law is not justified. The court ruled that the 14th Amendment rights of Yick and his co-plaintiff had been violated, that their imprisonment had been illegal, and that the decision of the Supreme Court of California should be reversed. Yick Woe v. Hopkins became a landmark case, which has been cited more than 150 times since the decision was released. Powerful reminders that the law must protect us all equally for justice to prevail.
38: And a terrific job on the production, editing, and storytelling by our own Monty Montgomery. And a special thanks to Kirk Higgins. He's the Vice President of Content at the Bill of Rights Institute. You can learn more about the work they do, the important work they do, at mybri.org. Because, folks, where the Constitution intersects with our lives is in cases like this. These are real-life litigants ending up before the Supreme Court. And I remember being in law school. And this case, I just hated the people of California for doing this to the Chinese, for targeting them. And my goodness, in May of 1886, there was recourse and there was justice. This was a class of people getting discriminated against by the state. And my goodness, this case has been cited 150 times. But again, it's where the rubber hits the road. The Constitution protects all of us from these kinds of aggressions from the state. The story of the Chinese laundry shop owner who changed American law forever, here on Our American Stories.
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13: 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Then Terry Kovarik and I will have the latest in WHBY news. 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
23: 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Our next comes to us from a man who's simply known as the History Guy. His videos are watched by hundreds of thousands of people of all ages on YouTube. The History Guy is also heard here on Our American Stories. Today, we know asbestos to be a health hazard, but the natural mineral was not simply an artifact of the industrial age. Here's the History Guy telling us the story of asbestos.
24: Today, asbestos is pretty much singularly known as something dangerous that used to be used in building materials. Billions of dollars are spent in asbestos abatement, and ads play on television offering legal help to people who have been exposed to asbestos. If you have an older home, you might worry about whether there's asbestos in your home. Asbestos became so popular and used during the industrial era that we sometimes forget that it's not a new invention. It's a naturally occurring mineral, and one that has a surprisingly long history with humanity. Asbestos has been used in production for at least 4,000 years, and before it became known as a notorious killer, it had a very different reputation. The surprisingly long human relationship with asbestos is history, that deserves to be remembered. Asbestos is an umbrella term that refers to six different naturally occurring silicate minerals composed of thin fibrous crystals. The fibers are made up of even smaller pieces called fibrils, which can be as small as a single micron in length. The most commonly used type is called chrysolite or white asbestos, which makes up about 95% of the asbestos in most products, but a number of other

resistance. The ancient Egyptians wrapped pharaohs in asbestos cloth to prevent deterioration. Greek historian Herodotus and Pliny both mention using asbestos cloths in cremations to wrap the body and keep the body's ashes separate from the fires. Many cultures use asbestos to make napkins, tablecloths, and clothes. More than one writer made the same observation as the Greek historian Strabo, who said that these cloths were thrown into the fire and cleansed, just as linens are cleansed by washing. The fibers were also used as insulation for homes and ovens. Asbestos can be used to make candle wicks that don't burn away. One was used in the asbestos lanchinus, a golden lamp that, according to one traveler, only needed to be refilled once a year. Even ancient writers recorded troubling things about asbestos. Both Pliny and Strabo mentioned that slaves that mined the mineral suffered from diseases of the lungs, and it was said that quarry slaves died young. Pliny called it a slave disease and even described goat or lamb bladders being used as respirators. Despite these observations, they never really truly understood the risks of the mineral. Asbestos continued to be used throughout the world throughout the Middle Ages, though it seems to have declined somewhat. Charlemagne, first emperor of the Holy Roman Empire, was said to have had an asbestos tablecloth that he impressed dinner guests with by tossing it into the fire at the end of the meal. In the early modern period, scientists turned to the utility of asbestos. Research into the material exploded, starting in the 17th century. Benjamin Franklin carried an asbestos coin purse with him in his youth so that the money would never burn a hole in his pocket. He sold it in 1724 to the eventual benefactor of the British Museum. Giovanni Aldini, known for his experiments using electricity to move the muscles of cadavers, invented a line of fireproof clothing for firefighters in the early 1800s, which became popular in places like Paris and Geneva. Asbestos stage curtains were credited with saving lives in theater fires, and others suggested making an indestructible book of eternity of asbestos paper. Possibly the most important use for asbestos were in construction. Mixing with rubber created a fire-resistant compound that allowed far more resilient steam gaskets, vitally important in advancing steam engines and boilers. In the 1860s, Henry Ward Johns created an asbestos tar paper for roofs, which could protect buildings from fire. It was this invention that began to truly open markets for the product. Asbestos was perfect for the industrial age. It was versatile and easily added to other materials. It was mixed into cement and wood to create fireproof ships and included in all kinds of plastic items for increased strength and as a binder. It would become a staple of the flooring industry and vinyl asbestos tile. It was widely used as insulation on pipes, water heaters, and engines, especially in trains and ships, which used the product extensively. It was even used to make juice filters and breathing apparatuses. As demand grew, production had to match it. The first industrial asbestos mine was opened in the Thetford Hills of Quebec in the late 1870s, and thriving industries also blossomed in Germany, England, South Africa, Australia, and Finland. It quickly became mechanized, and by 1900 there were more than 30,000 tons being produced annually. It was in the late 1800s and early 1900s that medical professionals started to notice health issues connected to asbestos. In 1897, a doctor in Austria attributed a patient's breathing problems to breathing asbestos. And an 1898 report by the British government cited widespread damage and injury of the lungs due to the dusty surrounding of the asbestos mill. The first confirmed death from asbestosis was reported in England in 1906 by Dr. Montague Murray. Murray performed an autopsy on a 33-year-old patient and found large amounts of asbestos fibers in his lungs. Across Europe, other reports of deaths from fibrosis were reported. Insurance companies were aware of the dangers too, and as early as 1908, they decreased coverage and increased premiums for workers in the factories that used asbestos. Asbestosis is the damage caused to the lungs by tiny asbestos fibers. The scarring within the lungs hinders oxygen from being transferred to the blood. It can take time for the symptoms to present because lungs have a kind of excess capacity, but once this excess is gone, the symptoms grow worse very quickly. Before it was understood, the symptoms were often missed because it was often seen in conjunction with tuberculosis and pneumonia. In 1924, the death of Nellie Kershaw, who had worked spinning asbestos into yarn, led to an inquest in which the pathologist Edmund Cook identified minerals found in Kershaw's lungs as the primary cause of the fibrosis of the lungs and, therefore, of death. Because of these and other cases, Edward Roland Allworth Merriweather decided to study asbestos workers in textile factories. A full quarter of the workers were suffering from asbestosis, and those who had worked longer were sicker. The report underlined the seriousness of the disease, and within a year, legislation was passed in the UK to make efforts to reduce asbestos dust and require medical screenings for employees. Merriweather felt that the study meant asbestos workers faced inevitable death. The study was published simultaneously in the United States and became

0: the most prominent study proving the danger of asbestos. The warning signs couldn't slow the industry. Production tripled between 1900 and 1910, and in the late 1930s, asbestos was already massively popular. In 1939, the Johns Manville Company built an asbestos man, protecting mankind's buildings for display at that year's World's Fair. The growing tensions of World War II caused countries to stockpile asbestos for fear of disruptions in production. In the U.S., asbestos was used in almost every facet of the war effort. Bazookas, jeep engines, torpedoes, and ship engines all used asbestos. Even army medics carried it as an easily sterilized dressing. Use in American shipyards led to high rates of lung cancer and mesothelioma in shipbuilders. U.S. asbestos consumption grew astronomically during the war. In 1942, the U.S. was consuming 60% of the world's production, up from 37% just 5 years earlier. Meanwhile, the use of asbestos in the United States actually reached its peak in the post-war years. In Europe and Japan, asbestos was used widely in the construction necessary to rebuild war-torn nations, while in the U.S., the practical uses of asbestos meant it became an integral part of thousands of products. Put into brake pads in cars and elevators, used in hair dryers, air conditioners, electric insulation, fake snow, including that used on the set of The Wizard of Oz, surgical thread, irons, in the filters of tinned micronite cigarettes, and even as an abrasive in toothpaste. But the consensus that the product was dangerous continued to grow. Multiple reports connected to occurrences of several kinds of cancers. And in 1964, Dr. Irving Selikoff presented findings that deaths at a New Jersey asbestos factory were 25% higher than would be expected statistically. The peak of asbestos consumption in the U.S. was reached in 1973. By the 1960s, growing understanding that even small amounts of exposure could cause serious health effects finally began to take a toll on public opinion. The Environmental Protection Agency, created in 1970, became the crusader. In 1973, it banned spray-on asbestos for insulating and fireproofing purposes. The 70s would also see them ban asbestos in cement pipes, artificial fire embers, and wall-patching compounds. In the 80s, it required schools to document asbestos and remove it if dangerous to protect children and teachers, though the cost of abatement was sometimes prohibitive. In 1989, the EPA created the Ban and Phase-Out Rule, which would have eventually led to a complete ban of asbestos-containing material. The last asbestos mine in the United States closed in 2003. And still, the legacy of asbestos exposure looms large, where an estimated 250,000 people a year die from complications due to asbestos exposure, mostly from cancers like mesothelioma. And what was once touted as the miracle mineral that could solve almost any problem has now become the enemy.
1: And a special thanks to Greg Hengler, as always, for his production. And you can find the History Guy storytelling on YouTube. Just search History Guy on the YouTube search bar, and you'll find all of his work. The story of asbestos, from a miracle compound to the doghouse. A terrific story of what things were and what they are now, and how many better and safer ways we have to do things, thanks to the miracles of modern manufacturing. The story of asbestos here on Our American Story.
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10: From ABC News, I'm Wayne Cabot. 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
11: After 2 weeks of trading lethal strikes, a brief lull in the fighting between the U.S. and Iran, but tensions remain high in the region. Over the weekend, U.S. Central Command says it boarded a ship in the Arabian Sea on suspicion of violating the U.S. blockade of Iran before ultimately letting it go. On Tuesday, Israeli Prime Minister Benjamin Netanyahu is scheduled to meet with President Trump, their first face-to-face since February, where he argued for joint U.S.-Israeli attacks on Iran days before the start of the war. Mike Dubusky, ABC News, New York.
10: The lull in bombings has crude oil lower, both domestically and globally. International crude at $90 a barrel. AAA's national average of gas prices here, $4.11 a gallon. Same as yesterday. 12 cents higher than a week ago, 94 cents higher than a year ago. Democratic leader Hakeem Jeffries at a rally in Bethlehem, PA, put the blame on Republicans.
12: They told you they'd stop spending money on stupid wars in the Middle East. They promised to bring energy prices down by 50% and get gas below $2 a gallon. The exact opposite has happened.
10: A stunning, scary scene in Seattle. Two people parachuting from the iconic Space Needle. That was Friday, and police still haven't found them. Here's ABC's Jacqueline Lee.
13: Police say the pair, who they identified as base jumpers, entered the Space Needle with purchased tickets that were then scanned. Authorities are looking for the duo and are unsure of where the men landed. The two face charges of committing criminal trespass.
14: A spokesperson from the Space Needle saying in a statement they are aware of the incident and are working with investigators.
10: Some people now are being allowed to return to the Madrid area, but across Spain and France, wildfires have more than 300,000 people evacuated. Flames near Bordeaux City, wine country, too close for comfort. 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
10: Police in Germany seeking more suspects in a van ramming at a Pride event. From Berlin, ABC's Britt Klenet.
17: Police surrounding this mangled car they say was used in that deadly terror attack in Germany at a Pride parade that killed one person and injured over two dozen. It took authorities less than 24 hours to track down a suspect on the west side of the city. He was shot and killed after charging at police with a knife. Police are now investigating whether there was another suspect involved.
10: Grenada, a search is on for an American vacationer.
8: 44-year-old Elizabeth Waddell was last seen on a beach on the southern coast of Grenada Wednesday afternoon. Liz flew to Grenada without her husband, Kalen. He's now on the ground in the country to help with the search. He spoke with Grenada Broadcasting Network.
18: My wife is a loving, free-spirited person. She could make friends with anyone.
8: Divers and police launching an all-out, hours-long search Thursday, but no sign of Liz.
10: That's ABC's Morgan Norwood. We're buying fewer groceries. 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Food price inflation peaked nationwide in 2022, but it hasn't reversed course. Economists call this the rocket and feathers effect. Prices rocket up but fall slowly as firms resist cutting prices to avoid losing market share. Wayne Cabot, ABC News.
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25: Lows level off around 72 tonight under partly cloudy skies with a chance of thunderstorms. Winds out of the southwest, 5 to 10 miles per hour. Chance for storms again tomorrow, 84. Slight chance for storms tomorrow night. Lows dip down to about 64, partly cloudy skies. I'm meteorologist Paul Frombly with your weatherology forecast on WHBY. Right now, 89.
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0: Welcome to Intelligent Medicine, America's foremost program on health, medicine, and nutrition, featuring the latest on both conventional and alternative therapies. Now, here's Dr. Ronald Hoffman.
1: Welcome back to another hour of the weekend edition of Intelligent Medicine. I'm your host, Dr. Ronald Hoffman. I hope you're having a safe and healthy weekend. And our number, if you want to participate in the program, if you've got a question or a comment, you know, perhaps something we've said, or you listen to one of our podcasts during the week, or you read one of our articles, and you want to chime in, 877-726-8255. You'll be prompted to record a question, as did this individual. Let's hear it.
2: Hi, Dr. Hoffman. I have a question regarding the health tracker ring for blood pressure and heart rate. Not the Aura ring, but the newer ones that don't have a monthly fee. How accurate and would you recommend this purchase? Thank you so much for your input.
1: Okay, so this is an interesting question. You know, we're in the era now of trackables, and there are all kinds of trackables available. And it started, with a humble pedometer, you know, something which would count your steps. And then there was this thing where they came up with a study that said that 10,000 steps per day was the requisite amount of steps. It turns out that's not necessarily true. Results may vary. For some people, 10,000 steps is the sweet spot. For many, it could be less, especially when your capacity to walk is reduced. So then they improved the technology, and I use an Apple Watch to check my pulse rate as I exercise. And also, it will, interestingly enough, it's got GPS. It'll calculate a distance. And on my bike, I've got a GPS to tell me where I'm going. But then it is now diverged into measuring things like arterial blood gas, which is something that was important during COVID, because if your oxygen saturation went below a certain level, it meant you were in trouble and you should probably head to an emergency room and get checked out. There was an app on the Apple Watch which detected with some reasonable accuracy your oxygen saturation, but it was taken off the market because there was a patent dispute. So what is coming down the pike, we now have currently continuous glucose monitors, which you apply with a little pinprick and some adhesive into usually your shoulder, and you wear that, and it gives you a continuous readout of your glucose. Soon to arrive, highly anticipated, an Apple Watch may, with future iterations, render blood sugar readings. That would be very cool, because you could see what happens when you eat certain foods, or when you don't get enough sleep, or if you're stressed, or, you know, if you've done some exercise, what's happening to your blood sugar. That might be really an important teachable moment for a lot of people about, you know, what certain things do. Then there are these sleep monitors. And I got to say that this is a generational thing, because I cannot be bothered measuring my sleep with a device. I either, you know, have the subjective experience that I had a good night's sleep or a poor night's sleep based on how I feel or, you know, what I experienced during the night. A lot of younger people they are making sleep kind of a competitive event, you know, and they get a readout, like a look at their watch, like, did I have a good night's sleep? Oh, yeah, you know, like I had this score. Like, what was your score? And it's kind of become, you know, like, my sleep score is better than your sleep score. I can't be bothered with those things. They're only about 80% accurate. And when it comes to blood pressure, the watches don't really give you a good readout on your blood pressure, not a very accurate readout. They need to improve the technology. The best way to check your blood pressure is still with a device that's applied around your upper arm. And, you know, there are electronic devices that render your blood pressure with pretty good accuracy. But what I'm anxiously anticipating is a continuous blood pressure monitor. That would be a cool thing to have without having to apply it to your upper arm. That would be kind of obtrusive, and, you know, it puffs up and squeezes your arm. And that wouldn't work too well if you were trying to sleep or relax. So when it comes to pulse meters work pretty well. What I've found is that the wrist ones that you get with, say, an Apple Watch or a Garmin or other devices, they are not as accurate at high levels of exertion as a chest strap. So when I'm on my bike and I'm really pushing hard, I use a chest strap to measure my pulse rate, which is a good proxy for effort. You know, you can see, well, hey, you know, am I really maximizing this workout? Or the other extreme is, am I getting into the danger zone? Am I pushing too hard? Maybe I need to cut back. Because if you get above a certain pulse rate, maybe, you know, it's like the tachometer in your car. You're running your engine too hot. So that's my take on it. I think people are a little too infatuated with the feedback that they get from these trackers. I think it's going to help doctors sometimes track people between visits to see, you know, how are they doing, what's their blood sugar, what's their blood pressure, what's their heart rate. This information can be transmitted to doctors, and then doctors can analyze it and better understand how the treatments that they're administering to patients are working or not working. So, great question. 877-726-8255, our number. Folks, one simple daily habit has really transformed my energy and my stamina. 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Okay, this week's nutritional highlight is on a compound called spermidine. And if that sounds like it has something to do with sperm, indeed it does. It actually was discovered as a compound in semen, and it turns out that sperm are highly endowed with spermidine because sperm have a lot of work to do. They have to traverse the vaginal canal and, you know, climb upstream like salmon spawning to finally compete with one another and reach the egg and fertilize it. And that requires a lot of energy. And it turns out that sperm that are lower in spermidine, they have less motility. And they, in men with infertility, the sperm have lower levels of spermidine. But spermidine is also present in foods including wheat germ, mushrooms, Parmesan, and cheddar, aged cheeses in particular, but also it's highly concentrated in natto, which is a fermented Japanese food. And there's an article entitled, "This Food Compound May Help Vaccines Work Better in Older Adults." So I read that and I was hooked and I said, you got me, I'm going to read the article. And they buried the lead about six paragraphs down. They announced that daily spermidine supplements improved several measures of immune response following COVID-19 vaccination. Now, this is a narrow application of spermidine, but it demonstrates that spermidine can enhance immunity. In this study, they looked at 40 healthy adults over 65, and they were given a COVID-19 vaccination, then they were checked to see how they responded to the vaccination. About one quarter of the participants produced very weak antibody responses, even after three vaccine doses. And this is part of the problem, is the very most vulnerable people who really get sicker with COVID, older people, they don't respond that well to the vaccine. So that's really also the case to some extent with the flu vaccine. And so they're looking for ways to amp up people's response to the vaccine. And administering spermidine in this study, they found that vaccine non-responders who received spermidine, their immune parameters improved substantially, and they generally developed higher levels of antibodies against SARS-CoV-2 and neutralizing activity against several viral variants. So narrow application, but there's more to this. According to this article, spermidine delays aging in humans. They've demonstrated in test tube models and with primitive things like yeast that spermidine can be beneficial in mice. The supplementation with spermidine was able to suppress the age-related decline in cardiovascular function and increased overall longevity by approximately 10%. So that longevity supplement. So broader implications than merely, okay, take spermidine if you're going to get a COVID shot. A lot of us are foregoing COVID shots these days because they don't help that much anymore. And we're less concerned about COVID. Spermidine, I think it's, I haven't started taking it yet, but it is definitely on my radar screen. And there's a lot that suggests that spermidine may have broad-based anti-aging effects in humans, strengthening the immune system, also improving organ function on a wide scale throughout the body. And we precisely don't know the mechanism by which spermidine does that. But same thing is true for aspirin. We don't precisely know how aspirin exerts all its effects. But spermidine, too, is a promising nutrient. 877-726-8255 is our number. I'm Dr. Ronald Hoffman. More to come on today's edition of Intelligent Medicine.

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3: 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Then Terry Kovarik and I will have the latest in WHBY news. First Alert meteorologist David Ernst will have the work week forecast. Zach Morris slides in with sports, and we'll talk about our new daily lineup here on WHBY.
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8: Welcome back to Intelligent Medicine. 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Our number is 877-726-8255, and that provides you with a portal by which you can call and record a question, and we'll answer it on a future edition of Intelligent Medicine. So let's hear one of today's calls.
9: Hi, it's Dr. Hoffman. Question that I have is actually about a skin issue. On below the knee, I had something that was irritated and a burning sensation. I went to the dermatologist, and they did do biopsy, and they came back with a, and I don't know if I'm saying it right, but it's a keratoconodoma, and now they're sending me to a surgeon. Just wanted to know your opinion about how serious this is. Again, I don't know if I'm saying it right, keratoconodoma, and it's below the knee on one of my legs. Just wanted to know if you can shed some light on the situation. That would be wonderful. Again, thanks for all that you do. I appreciate all your help.
8: Okay, so a keratoacanthoma, or abbreviated a KA, is a rapidly growing thing that grows on your skin that they say resembles a volcano, you know, with a central crater or a scab, and it could be red, it could be itchy. And the problem with it is that it looks virtually identical to squamous cell carcinoma. So when it comes to the skin, I mean, there's some things that are, you know, nasty looking, that are harmless and benign, and then there's some things that, you know, aren't even that obvious, that can be very deadly, like melanoma. You know, like a minor skin discoloration may be a sign that you have a deadly melanoma. So you need to get things checked out by an expert. The problem with these keratoacanthomas is that they're hard to distinguish from something that can spread that is more dangerous, which is squamous cell carcinoma. Keratoacanthomas are generally benign. They can transform eventually, but not usually, to something more dangerous. But they often regress on their own. They go away. You leave them alone, they go away. But the reason that you're being sent for surgery is they're probably going to do something called a Mohs surgery, where they have the capability of rapidly extracting kind of larger and larger concentric circles around the actual lesion, and then they send it to the pathology, where the pathology reads it, gives the feedback, and says, okay, you have clear margins, you're fine, or, uh-oh, there's still some dangerous, potentially, cells there, so you have to cut wider. And that is called Mohs surgery. And, yeah, it does require a surgeon to do it, and, you know, they also want to do it right so there's not a cosmetic problem, there's not, like, a big crater left there or something that could result in a chronic leg ulcer. That's why they're sending you to a surgeon. But it's nothing to really worry about. It probably should be checked out and taken care of because, I mean, it may conceal potentially cancerous cells, but probably not, and it might even go away on its own. No biggie. I'm Dr. Ronald Hoffman, and this is Intelligent Medicine.

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15: 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That comes one day after Lieutenant Governor Sarah Rodriguez ended her bid, just after Crowley announced his return to the governor's race. Incumbent Governor Tony Evers announced he is now endorsing Crowley for the Democratic nomination.
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16: Chance for storms tonight, otherwise mainly cloudy skies. Lows level off around 72. Southwesterly winds, 5 to 10 miles per hour. Cloudy skies with a few peaks of sun tomorrow. Chance of thunderstorms, highs level off around 84. Slight chance for storms tomorrow night, 64. I'm meteorologist Paul Frombly with your weatherology forecast on WHBY. Currently, it's 87 degrees.
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17: 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Dr. Ronald Hoffman here, 877-726-8255. One of the big stories this week has to do with coffee, and in one of the biggest turnarounds in popular science recommendations, the American Heart Association now says you can drink up to 5 cups of coffee a day. Okay, so we'll tackle that story in just a moment. But first, 877-726-8255, the way you get calls through to us. Let's take one of those calls now.
18: What's the best way to consume vitamin D, and how much should a woman of 70-year-old take daily or weekly? Thank you.
17: Okay, so when it comes to vitamin D, the requirement for vitamin D varies individually, and it depends on your age, depends on your medical condition, and to some extent it depends on your genes and also the degree of sun exposure that you get. But as people get older, their skin produces less vitamin D in response to sun exposure. So it's more important to take oral vitamin D. And the amounts of vitamin D that we've been recommending for people have been too paltry. It started out as 400 international units, then they upped it to 800 international units per day. And now I think it might be up to 1,000 for individuals who are above a certain age. Your requirement for vitamin D might go up, and vitamin D is important for a lot of things. It's important for your bones, but also important for your immune system and possibly for your metabolism, cardiovascular. So many benefits of vitamin D. And so ways that vitamin D can go wrong, you can have problems with malabsorption because it's a fat-soluble vitamin. If you have lack of pancreatic enzymes or medical condition, maybe that, I'm not saying you have, but in the case of somebody with gastric bypass, you know, they're not going to absorb things as well, so they might need more. Also, overweight individuals, they tend to sequester their vitamin D in the fat cells where it's not of any use for the rest of the cells in your body, and therefore they may need more vitamin D. So what I find is that it's pretty safe to recommend, as a general recommendation, for people to take about 2,000 international units of vitamin D per day, especially when they're older. But some may require as much as 5 or even 10,000 international units of vitamin D. And the best thing to do is to check your levels of vitamin D and find out if you have problems with absorbing the vitamin D you're taking, and then you can up your vitamin D and then retest and see if you've attained the right level and then maybe cut back to a maintenance dose. So I wish I could give you like a one-size-fits-all answer, like 5,000 vitamin D for everyone is the right dose, and that may be a little too much for some people and not enough even for others. So get your vitamin D tested. In terms of the best source of vitamin D, just vitamin D taken in an oral tablet or capsule is fine. You know, some people say, well, take sublingual vitamin D. There's actually some evidence that for some people, sublingual vitamin D may be more effective. A couple of weeks ago, I read a study to our listening audience which showed that some people have trouble absorbing vitamin D. They take sublingual vitamin D. They get a better response. Is it ever necessary to inject vitamin D? I don't think so. I mean, some doctors try to sell that proposition. Here's your vitamin D shots. I'm not sure that that really is necessary for most people. And make sure you take it with a couple of other accessory nutrients. You need adequate magnesium, and you need to take vitamin K2, preferably MK7, to optimize the effectiveness of the vitamin D that you are taking. So there you have it. It's, I've been looking at vitamin D for many, many decades. I think I was one of the first doctors in New York to routinely test my patients, all my patients, for vitamin D, and to recognize that our teaching about vitamin D, that it's highly toxic, don't give too much, that the warnings were exaggerated, and the amount of vitamin D that we're giving people was paltry. And now we've had a real revolution in our thinking about vitamin D and its importance and centrality for human health. So there you go. All right. I've been in medicine for many, many decades, and one of the real privileges of practicing medicine over many years is that you get to watch science evolve. And sometimes new discoveries add another piece to the puzzle, but every once in a while they change how you think about the puzzle itself. So for years we thought of mitochondria mainly as simply the power plants of our cells. Today we know they do much more. They regulate oxidative balance, immune function, and cellular repair. And one key indicator is mitochondrial membrane potential. That's the energy stored across the mitochondrial membrane, much the way that a battery works. So for over two decades, independent researchers in the U.S., Uruguay, and Australia have observed the same pattern. 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Healthy aging doesn't begin with making mitochondria work harder. 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And that's exactly what NT-factor lipids delivers. 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I add NT-factor lipids powder to my morning shake and support my mitochondrial membranes. All right, this is, again, nutritional science, very confusing because eggs are great, the incredible edible egg, and then they launch this jihad against eggs. Eggs are laden with cholesterol and saturated fat, and they clog your arteries, and now they've vindicated eggs. They actually find that the more eggs you eat, the lower your likelihood is of cardiovascular disease and many other health problems. At the very least, they have a neutral impact on arterial health. So in one of the biggest turnarounds in popular science recommendations has revolved around coffee. And coffee, indeed, is something that a lot of people consume. And, let's harken back to the 1970s or the 1980s. Actor Robert Young, remember he portrayed Marcus Welby on the TV show? There was this ad for Sanka, which became a popular alternative to coffee. It was the original decaf, tasted terrible, but you were virtuous if you consumed Sanka because we thought that caffeine was nerve-jangling, made you irritable. Marcus Welby made house calls and to harried housewives who were irritable and told them to stop drinking coffee and start drinking Sanka. And suddenly it was like they'd been hit with a tranquilizer gun. They were nice. They calmed down. And, they had a nice session with Dr. Marcus Welby, who made a very generous house call, didn't even charge. It was gratis, and then left. Well, there's now good news for coffee drinkers. And it comes from, of all places, the American Heart Association, which should be concerned about the impact of caffeine and coffee on your heart. And they say up to five cups of coffee per day is considered safe for most adults and may even have benefits for heart health. They've issued a new scientific statement. They say that downing between 3 to 5 8-ounce cups of coffee daily, which equates to 400 milligrams of caffeine, is, get this, linked to a lower risk of heart disease, heart failure, stroke, and type 2 diabetes. That statement was published Monday in the journal Circulation. And so they say that the scientific evidence for coffee safety and health benefits has been building over time. Also, other benefits, there's certainly brain benefits, cognitive benefits. There are benefits in terms of reduced risk of liver cancer because coffee does something to clean the liver. And so there's certainly a lot to be said for coffee. So what is the secret sauce within coffee that makes the difference? Well, caffeine, to some extent, but you don't get those benefits from high caffeine energy drinks. In fact, they may have harmful effects on the heart. They're just loaded with caffeine. And also the soft drinks, you know, the hyper-caffeinated soft drinks like Mountain Dew and Dr. Pepper, they have much higher amounts of caffeine than coffee. And they lack polyphenols, and they have lots of sugar and other sketchy ingredients. So it's not the caffeine per se. It may boil down, excuse the pun, to the beneficial polyphenols that impart the bitter flavor and color to coffee and tea and act as antioxidants and reduce inflammation. And that may be why in some studies decaf coffee, which I personally guzzle, I don't drink caffeinated coffee anymore unless I've got to drive somewhere or, you know, really have to stay awake. I'll have a cup of coffee. But decaf coffee is also associated with lower risk of type 2 diabetes and heart disease. So it may be the other compounds within coffee that are beneficial. So there you have it, according to American Heart Association. You know, yeah, and pretty soon they'll tell you that it's okay to eat steak, and they'll do a 180 on that, hopefully. All right, 877-726-8255 is our number. This is Intelligent Medicine.

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3: 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Then Terry Kovarik and I will have the latest in WHBY news. First Alert meteorologist David Ernst will have the work week forecast. Zach Morris slides in with sports, and we'll talk about our new daily lineup here on WHBY.
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7: 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Our number is 877-726-8255 for questions or comments. And here's a study that is bound to generate a lot of controversy. And for a long time, sugar substitutes have been touted as a way of preventing weight gain, but also reducing blood sugar, so-called they're diabetic foods and drinks, and they've been popularized, and it's kind of like you get your sweet and you don't experience the consequences of the calorie burden that sugar and high fructose corn syrup deliver to your fat cells. Okay? So, you ready for this? A study of nearly 1,300 adults examined seven sweeteners that contain little or no calories. It turns out that people who consume the largest total amounts, you ready for this, showed a more rapid decline in cognitive abilities than those who consumed the smallest amounts. The association was especially strong among people with diabetes, who might be the very people who have the most incentive to curtail their intake of sugar and use artificial sweeteners. Now, the problem is that they did look at some of the synthetic artificial sweeteners like saccharin and NutraSweet and you know, the various things that people use as sugar substitutes. They're chemical analogs or chemical substitutes for sugar. Okay? And those have been linked to changes in the microbiome, and maybe there's some direct toxicity. When in some rodent studies, you give lots and lots of NutraSweet to a rodent, but maybe, I don't know, 50 times higher than a human might consume. There's some concern about development of cancer. Okay? So, I get it. Those we try to avoid. But also, erythritol, sorbitol, and a natural sugar called tagatose, which are in so-called natural sweeteners. They didn't look at stevia here, but these are some things that are in a lot of products that are billed as natural sweeteners. So these are ingredients often added to ultra-processed foods, including flavored water, soft drinks, energy drinks, yogurt, that is low sugar or no sugar, and desserts marketed as lower in calories. So you can even throw some in your coffee or tea or use them in baking. And so what could possibly link all these things? They're very different compounds, and yet this seems pretty strong association. So what I've done, I've taken to just getting rid of all those things and not using them. I have used Truvia, which is a mixture of stevia and erythritol. There's been some studies showing adverse effects of erythritol, which are concerning. And I've taken to just adding like a half teaspoon of sugar to my tea in the morning. I like the sweetness, and I like a little bit of sweetness in my tea. And I actually use a little bit of sugar. It's a natural substance. Too much sugar, obviously bad, but

with my high level of exercise and the fact that I'm on a relatively low carbohydrate diet and don't get sugar, a lot of pies, cakes, candies, things like that, I'm allotted a small amount of natural sugar every day. So what links all these things? Why should it be that all these, I mean, it, these studies are observational, so it may be that there's certain characteristics of people who take artificial sweeteners versus people who don't that make them more prone to cognitive decline. They don't even know why that might be. But here's the theory. When you take these things, they sort of fake you out. They make you think you've had something sweet, but they may stoke your appetite for other sweet things, sugar later in the day or high carbohydrate foods, because you can't fool the body. Once you send a signal and you send a signal to the brain that there's something sweet here, but then you don't get the calorie payoff, your body may be searching for sugar or carbohydrate calories elsewhere. So I don't know if the researchers considered that, but that's one theory. And in fact, many studies suggest that low-calorie or no-calorie sweeteners don't ultimately help people lose weight because even though they don't deliver calories, they stoke the appetite for sweets and carbohydrates, and you gain weight in other ways. All right, what if supplement? If one supplement could make your entire immune system smarter, and not stronger in an aggressive way, an overactive immune system, but smarter. That's exactly what BWH-85 beta-glucan from BWH Lab does. It works with your immune system, helping it recognize threats to respond effectively and protect you the way that nature intended. BWH Labs has spent over 25 years perfecting the purest, most biologically active beta-glucan on the market. It's an 85% pure formula that's been tested against 200 competitors and named the most effective immune modulator in peer-reviewed research. It's got more than 20,000 published studies behind this ingredient, and the science speaks for itself. Just one ingredient, one focus, unmatched results. 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I'm Dr. Ronald Hoffman, and this is Intelligent Medicine.

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5: From ABC News, I'm Wayne Cabot. Just now, breaking out of Seattle, multiple people have been shot near the iconic Space Needle. Police urging people to avoid the area tonight. Not peace, just a pause. ABC's Matt Rivers on why war weapons have gone quiet in the Mideast.
6: U.S. Ambassador to the UN Mike Waltz saying the lull in fighting is designed to give peace talks some space after claiming diplomatic activity had ramped up between both sides. But a New York Times report says Trump is also pulling back from escalations with Iran for fear it could dangerously drain the Pentagon's already diminished stockpile of Patriot anti-missile interceptors. The White House telling ABC News in part, President Trump has always been consistent in saying he prefers a diplomatic solution.
5: Trump will meet Tuesday with Israel's prime minister for the first time since they started the war. ABC Stephen Portnoy.
7: We know that the two speak often. Trump has said in recent months they talk just about every 2 days. You'd imagine that Iran will probably dominate the conversation between the president and Benjamin Netanyahu, but you also might expect that Trump will bring up Lebanon. He's been critical of how Netanyahu has targeted Hezbollah in recent months.
5: Iran's supreme leader tonight reaffirming support for Hezbollah. President Zelensky will meet Trump as well at the White House on Tuesday. Today, he approved deeper Ukrainian drone attacks into Russia. The First Circuit Court of Appeals ruling this weekend, 23 states do not have to follow a Trump executive order, making the Postal Service create a list of approved voters for the midterms in those states. The midterms now 100 days away, the court affirming that the Constitution stipulates states are responsible for federal elections. This ruling means no federal meddling in those 23 Democratic-run states that sued. The other Republican states are not part of the suit. Unclear if the USPS will have to carry out Trump's order in those 27 red states. Triple-digit heat this week. Las Vegas, Phoenix, East to Minneapolis, Springfield, Memphis. 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
5: More of Western Europe is on fire. ABC's Marcus Moore on the growing wildfires that have now a third of a million people under evacuation orders.
11: Terrifying wildfires fueled by bone-dry conditions and high winds forcing some 300,000 people in Spain and France to flee their homes. Authorities calling the conditions in France's Gironde region, home to the country's famous Bordeaux wine, among the worst they have ever seen. Fire scorching an area four times the size of Paris.
5: A big-time win for a part-time driver, 24-year-old Corey Heim, winning the Brickyard 400 at the Indianapolis Motor Speedway.
12: Corey Heim had never raced at Indianapolis prior to the Brickyard 400. Now, the 24-year-old, driving a partial schedule for Michael Jordan's 2311 Racing, can claim a win in his inaugural trip to the Brickyard.
13: Yeah, to come here and win, it's absolutely surreal. I mean, couldn't fathom telling myself as a little kid that I was going to be a crown jewel winner one day. So to stay here and be able to soak that all in is a really special feeling for sure.
12: At the Indianapolis Motor Speedway, Will Clark, ABC News.
5: Also in Indy, ICE agents have deported 37-year-old Daniel Adongo. If that name sounds familiar, he played two seasons as an NFL linebacker for the Indianapolis Colts. ICE says he had a criminal history and was here illegally. Wayne Cabot, ABC News.
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18: Chance of thunderstorms tonight. Otherwise, mainly cloudy skies expected. Lows dip down to about 72. Winds out of the southwest, 5 to 10 miles per hour. Chance for storms tomorrow. High of 84. Cloudy skies with a few peaks of sun. Slight chance of thunderstorms tomorrow night. Lows around 64. I'm meteorologist Paul Trombley with your weatherology forecast on WHBY. Currently, it's 83 degrees.
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0: Welcome to Veterans Chronicles. I'm Greg Corumbus. Our guest this week is retired U.S. Army Major General Mary Kay Eder. She served 36 years in the Army, and while there, she commanded at the company, battalion, brigade, and division levels. She also held some of the most critical communications positions in the Army, and she was also the top official when it came to the U.S. Army Reserve. She is now a sought-after speaker and is the author of multiple books. Her latest is entitled The Girls Who Stepped Out of Line, Untold Stories of the Women Who Changed the Course of World War II. And General Eder, thank you very much for being with us.
1: It's great to be here. Thank you.
0: Where were you born and raised?
1: I was born in Grove City, Pennsylvania, which is about 50 miles north of Pittsburgh, and that's where I grew up.
0: Any history of military service in your family?
1: My brother was drafted in Vietnam, and he served for about 2 years and then left the Army. But I was a very competitive kid, and if he could do it, I could do it.
0: So that was the motivation?
1: That was the motivation originally. I mean, I was 15 then, so.
0: You went to Edinburgh University in Pennsylvania, correct?
1: Edinburgh, mm-hmm.
0: And was that an ROTC opportunity
1: or
0: something?
1: They didn't have ROTC there at that time. It was at other universities in the area. So what I did was achieve a direct commission. At that time, they were commissioning people directly into the Army. They are now into certain specialties like cyber. But at that time, I was commissioned into the Women's Army Corps. Yes, it still existed and was there for about another year after I came in.
0: And so you graduated, I believe, was it 1977?
1: Yes.
0: And you went on active duty. And so where did you go from there?
1: Well, my degree was in English. I wanted to get into journalism in the Army, public relations, public affairs. I didn't know that that was not a entry-level specialty. So what I was given instead was the Army Signal Corps and put into communications electronics. So I went to the basic course as a former English major with about 75 West Point graduates with degrees in engineering. So it was a little over my head. I was still trying to figure out the positive and negative ends of a battery while they were all way ahead of me. So I later transferred to the Military Police Corps. I was stationed at Fort McClellan, and it wasn't until I was well into my years as a captain and in the reserves that I was able to get into public affairs.
0: And we'll certainly talk about that in more detail in just a moment. Obviously, 40-some years ago, the situation in the Army as it relates to women, I'm sure the culture was a little bit different. There weren't as many serving then. What was your experience as you joined active duty?
1: Well, I think the average has been about 15% of the Army is women. And certainly at the time I came in, it was post-Vietnam. This was what we call the Hollow Army. There were lots of problems with discipline, with drugs, with anything else you could possibly think of in relation to discipline. So it was a very different time. It wasn't an experience that I found particularly enjoyable, nor was it one that I thought was very supportive. At the lower levels, yes, there are lots of women. There were not role models at higher grades, not that I saw. I did see one woman general when I was a lieutenant, but that was about it.
0: And did you feel that you were valued? Did you feel that there was opportunities for advancement?
1: I was in the Military Police Battalion at Fort Meade. And at that time, I was offered a scholarship to complete my doctorate. I came into the Army with a master's in English. I was offered the opportunity to finish my doctorate. The Army agreed that I could go to take this fully funded opportunity as long as I had done two things. I had to command a company first, and then afterwards I had to serve a utilization tour, a payback for the time I was gone, and that would have been to teach English at West Point. So the Military Police Battalion I was in, the battalion commander said, women don't command in my unit. So I didn't have the opportunity to do that. So I lost the scholarship, I lost the follow-on opportunity, and that's when I left active duty.
0: But you joined the reserves then. Why did you decide to do that instead of maybe back to civilian life?
1: Well, I did have civilian jobs. I went to Germany and worked for the Army. And at that time, I thought, my problem is not with what the Army said to me. It is with my approach to it. So there is what we call the full frontal assault, going after something head on,
0: right,
1: and then running into a wall. So I need to find a way to get to where I want to be, and I need to find a different way in which to do it. So I missed my friends, so I rejoined the Army Reserves. And when I came back to the States a couple of years later, I think I was ready then to be able to move forward past my experiences earlier. So from the Reserves, I stayed with the 80th Training Division in Richmond, Virginia. I got a job as a civilian in public affairs at Fort Lee, Virginia, became the public affairs director there, began to teach at the Quartermaster School and at the Logistics Center. I would teach the pre-command courses. I would teach public affairs, media relations. And I enjoyed that, and I really enjoyed being in the Reserves. I had such a wonderful time meeting people from all over, all different walks of life. And when you're with people like that, they talk to you in different ways than they would if you met them in their roles as a civilian. So I learned what it was like to be the city prosecutor for Roanoke, Virginia. And my boss would say, this is how I talk to all my attorneys, and it's how I'm going to talk to you. So I had different life experiences almost vicariously by seeing how others worked and what they did.
2: One of the things that I find fascinating, and it's amazing how some people don't realize this, is the educational opportunities that are available on active duty and in the reserves, and obviously some take more advantage of that than others, but you're an example of a tremendous amount of opportunities in education and other training that you've put to good use.
1: There are so many opportunities. There's anything you can think of, and I say to people now, if you're thinking about joining the military, regardless of service, there's something there for everyone, regardless of what you want to do. At Fort Lee, Virginia, the Army's Quartermaster School is there, which means food service, which means the cook school, which means visiting chefs. I really wanted to be a dessert judge in the annual culinary competition, and that never quite happened, but it was still a tremendous education to see how all of that worked, as they also trained the Navy cooks, a little bit different with shipboard experiences. So I had an education every day just through getting to see and understand how things worked. And that's one of the things public affairs offers you, is that opportunity.
2: We'll talk about how you put those skills to use during conflict in a little bit, but how did you use them during peacetime?
1: Well, as I said, I decided I needed to do one thing more than what I was asked to do every day. So I started to volunteer to speak and to teach public relations, media. I was terrified at first, standing up in front of people. That was something I'd never wanted to do or thought I could be good at. But I made myself do it. And it brought me more and more opportunities to go places, to speak at different conferences, different schools. And a few years later, it gave me the opportunity to apply for and be accepted for a job at the George C. Marshall European Center for Security Studies in Garmisch, Germany. I knew where that was, and I definitely wanted to go.
2: Why?
1: It's a beautiful area. The mission itself of this place is incredible. There are several of these centers founded by DOD after the fall of the wall and the dissolution of the Soviet Union. The purpose of the Marshall Center and the one in Hawaii in the Pacific and the one that's in D.C. for Southwest Asia and for the Interdefense College looking towards South America is to teach the principles of democracy to officials from various countries. So I got to teach the role of a free press in a democracy to senior defense officials from over 35 countries. That is not something you can duplicate anywhere.
2: Not only great training, but hopefully making a big difference on in the minds of people who can make a difference in their own countries.
1: In some ways, I hope so. I certainly tried to help them as they wrote their own doctrine and their own rules for how they would address free media. And for some of them, that was a very new experience.
2: Let's talk a little bit about your public relations career during conflict. Like I mentioned, you served with the U.S. European Command in Stuttgart, Germany, and while there, you headed up media relations during NATO operations in Kosovo and later in Afghanistan. What are the top priorities in that environment? What do you most want to convey to the media, and what does the media most want from you during times like that?
1: During times like this, the media don't know where to go. Do I talk to someone at the Department of Defense? Do I talk to someone at the European Command? So they don't know the structure to know that initially at least, the forces in Afghanistan are related to what is at the European command. So we had the responsibilities for discussing some of the wounded who came back and went to launch to a hospital, talking about some of the forces deployed that came out of Europe. Same for Kosovo, although that was more of an air war. So it was more of a, let's explain how this works. Let me tell you what I can. Let me give you other resources and places to go. So we would speak not only to the American press, but also to the European press and to even the German press. So we had German civilians who worked in our office who could do some of that much better than I on camera.
2: Do you have a good relationship with the press, by and large?
1: By and large. I think I had a great learning experience with many of them. Certainly the most difficult interview I ever did there was with the BBC. And this was for a show they have called Hard Talk. And so I'd speak to the reporter. The producer is here also. And the producer would say, let's take a break, come over and say, you didn't ask this, this, and this. So it would make it more difficult and more probing as he tried to get to the things they apparently had agreed on earlier.
2: General Eder, let's take a quick break. We'll be right back with much more of your story, and we'll talk about your book in just a little bit here on Veterans Chronicles.

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15: Honored to be joined in studio this week by retired U.S. Army Major General Mary K. Eder. General, let's talk about how you rose up the chain of command to become the Deputy Commanding General of the Joint Reserve. How did those opportunities present themselves after all that work you had done in public relations?
16: Well, I came back from Germany in 2002, about 6 months after 9/11, so it was quite a tumultuous time here. As a civilian, I was at the Transportation Security Administration as the Deputy Director of Public Affairs. The director was a political position. It was a very chaotic time at this new agency. This was before DHS. So TSA was everything as far as airports, airport security. I had a phone. I had a pager. I was constant on call. I had an office that was supposed to have 42 people. I had four. So it can give you an idea of how difficult that was. Then I was recalled to active duty again and went to work at OSD, the Office of the Secretary of Defense, working for the Reserve Forces Policy Board, which oversees policy for employing Reserve Forces, all of the services. And it was a great experience also.
17: Talk a little bit about the role of that board and how they advise the secretary and the rest of the staff.
16: The board's comprised of 24 general officers from all services, and so I was the chief of staff there. So I helped the staff support them in their meetings, in their preparation of reports, going to the secretary of, through the Secretary of Defense to Congress. It's an annual requirement.
17: How would you describe, once I guess the shock wore off, but obviously major priorities immediately facing everyone, did the brass and the civilian leadership dig in as you would have expected them to? Was there this chaos that you mentioned, that it persist for long? How would you describe how quickly the adaptation happened there?
16: When I first came into the reserves, one of the things I noticed in all of my commands, even when I worked at Fort Lee, Virginia, was how much of the structure is still reflective of World War II. The entire structure that makes for an Army fort is basically what an Army division was in World War II. It's changed through the years, but that was how it started. In my reserve unit in the 1980s, I had a mess hall, a kitchen, and cooks, and all of the equipment they had said 1942 on it. So there were still a lot of things that, including policies, that seemed to have been in place for 40-some years, at least. And so at the beginning of a very different type of conflict, in terms of what at first was Operation Enduring Freedom, Afghanistan, and then later Iraqi Freedom in Iraq, we got to see the issues with all of those old policies that had never been revised, reviewed, left untouched, that began to bubble up, primarily in terms of orders. So if we're going to put you on orders from your reserve unit or guard to active duty, it's which kind do we use? And there were at least, and I probably have this wrong, at least 45, 50, maybe up to 80 different types of orders. So the to the active duty, this is just mind-boggling. Can't we just get them in here? Why can't we do this easily? So there's still some work to be done on this.
17: So
16: it's taken quite a while.
17: Were you reforming on the fly or trying to make the old system fit the square peg into the round hole, or how did that work?
16: Initially, it was making the old system work. And then as time went on, it was, do we really need this type of orders? Let's get rid of that. We can combine it with this one. Then we have to rewrite this. It's a big ball of string, and you have to, when you pull on one little bit of the string, lots of things unravel, and you find them and see how they worked or didn't work through the years.
17: Well, post 9/11, obviously a lot was asked of our reservists, and you were soon in a position to be helping formulate what the policy would be. What are the critical priorities in using reserves well and also not overtaxing them?
16: There is still a great deal of debate about this, as I'm sure you're aware. It is not 2 weeks a year and one weekend a month. So if we're going to use reserve forces more often, and this is talking from the policy level, we have to make certain they're ready to go, ready and trained. And that means spending more time than those 2 weeks often enough. So certainly there has to be a revision of understanding with reservist employers as to how reserve forces are used. How much training do we do in a year? Is all of it necessary? Do we really need to do all of these annual briefings until your mind is numb? Can we do them in some other way and still find a way to pay you for doing them, even if it's at home and we do this through video? That has taken quite a while to come to that point. But certainly at first it was, how much more do we need to do and how quickly can we do it? So you see centers pop up that do pre-deployment training. So soldiers would go there for 30 days or so, finish off all of that training, be certified, do the dental exams, the physical exam, the fitness test, wills, all of that. That happened to me in Germany when I was first recalled, and the European command was not ready for reservists. I had been there for, 3 years by then, but they were not ready to process me into an active status. So they went, Well, the 10th Special Forces Group is over here doing a readiness preparation day before they're sent somewhere. You can go over there. What was I thinking? I didn't have a shot record. I was in line. I got every shot the Special Forces guys were getting that day. It was probably about 15 of them, so I can go anywhere in the world now. I'm ready.
17: Much more with retired U.S. Army Major General Mary Kay Eder, and this is Veterans Chronicles.
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19: 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Then Terry Kovarik and I will have the latest in WHBY news. First Alert meteorologist David Ernst will have the work week forecast. Zach Morris slides in with sports, and we'll talk about our new daily lineup here on WHBY.
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24: Just 9 days after dropping out of the Wisconsin governor's race, Milwaukee County Executive David Crowley announces he's back in. That comes one day after Lieutenant Governor Sarah Rodriguez ended her bid, just after Crowley announced his return to the governor's race. Incumbent Governor Tony Evers announced he is now endorsing Crowley for the Democratic nomination.
18: Real local news on WHBY and at WHBY.com. 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
25: Chance of thunderstorms tonight. Otherwise, mainly cloudy skies expected. Lows dip down to about 72. Winds out of the southwest, 5 to 10 miles per hour. Chance for storms tomorrow. High of 84. Cloudy skies with a few peaks of sun. Slight chance of thunderstorms tomorrow night. Lows around 64. I'm meteorologist Paul Trombley with your weatherology forecast on WHBY. Currently, it's 83 degrees.
17: about her service to the U.S. Army that lasted 36 years in communications, holding a very high position in commanding the reserves. We're also going to be getting her thoughts on the cyber challenges facing the United States in terms of national security, and we'll spend the bulk of the rest of our conversation talking about her new book, The Girls Who Stepped Out of Line, Untold Stories of the Women Who Changed the Course of World War II, and I cannot recommend the book highly enough. The stories in The Girls Who Stepped Out of Line will absolutely keep you amazed. General Eder, as you rose through the ranks, you obviously could, I'm sure, see major changes from when you first joined back in the 1970s. Now that you were in a position to implement, or at least advocate for, a great amount of change, what did you focus on as it pertained to women and also to the reserves?
16: One of the things I have always kept in mind as I progressed beyond the level of colonel, and frankly that was my goal, was to get to colonel. Anything beyond that, I had no concept that it could or would occur. But when it did, my focus was, how will this matter to the people at ground level? What does this do for them? And when will they see a result from this? If you change a policy up here, it's like rain on the roof, and by the time it comes out through the downspout, what do they see but a drop? So how do we make this relevant to the people on the ground level? So that's what my advocacy was for, and as a general officer, it was why I wanted to stay, was to make that difference.
17: It's been said by some, and you may agree with this, that the more some folks advance up the chain of command, they are perceived to lose touch with those who are actually on the ground. What did you do to try to make sure that that did not happen and that what you were advocating for was actually relevant to the people who would be doing the fighting?
16: Well, I think one of the things you do is maintain your contacts. So I never lost contact with the people at the 80th Division. I'd been in Richmond, and I would visit there. I would talk to people from all levels. Even when I was in the Pentagon, I would wander the halls and just talk to people. What do you think? What do you see? Oh, by the way, I know so-and-so. Maybe I could ask them to come in here as a reservist and do some time here. So I eventually, at Army Public Affairs, got about 10 more people to augment the staff there because the workload was incredible, not just with the media, but with other programs we had started to maintain better and more contact with the American people. Because as the Army has changed through the years, you see that there are fewer units in hometowns. So I travel through an airport wearing a uniform, and people don't see anybody in uniform anymore. It's not in their area. You may see National Guard, and the Guard will tell you we're in every town, but that doesn't seem to be true for a lot of people to recognize soldiers, sailors, airmen, Marines, now that Space Force. They don't see it. I can't tell you how many times I've been offered, I'd like to buy you a drink in the airport, which if I'm in uniform, I can't have it. So it's very interesting to see what people's views of the military are, because they'll tell you. They'll tell you what they think or how they think things work. I was in outside of Columbus, Georgia, in the airport near Fort Benning. And this older gentleman came up to me with his wife and said, I want to talk to you about our son. He's here in basic training. Actually, he just finished basic training, and they're taking him in this other school, and they're making him do another test. Why are they making him do another test? He doesn't need one. I said, you're absolutely right. He does not. But because they have so many people coming in, what makes sense to them to do is just test everybody, and then we have a basic level where everybody starts from. He said, oh, okay. So there are things that don't make sense to people that you have to understand. It's the way it looks to them and how we need to explain things better. And that was one of the things I tried to do.
17: And it all goes back to communications. It's not just formal presentations to colleagues or the media. It's actually articulating the policy right down to the family level,
16: right,
17: and making a difference.
16: Because you have to be able to say, explain to your mother what you do in the Army. And I would say that to people all the time. Can you tell your mother what you do? And they would be, no, I just tell her I do stuff. Well, let's see if we can find a way.
17: Some moms might prefer it that way. I don't know.
16: Let's see if we can find a way to help you explain it.
17: Before the break, we were also talking about your work on the cyber side of things. You wrote a book that came out in the last few months called American Cyberscape, and I believe Americans are pretty well aware of the threats that we face. It was a few years ago we had the hack of OPM, and then recently SolarWinds, and there are cyber espionage threats happening all the time for our military. So how do we play defense? How do we play offense most effectively in those areas?
16: Well, I think overall it's not just our military in responding to these threats, but it's also American business and individuals beyond government. So for Americans as a whole, we're naive as people. We do not want to think that we have to be so protective of our privacy every moment, but we do. For example, recently, here's a picture of my COVID vaccination card. I'm going to put it on Facebook. So now they're for sale. Fake ones are now for sale in various sites because they were able to cobble together, they meaning hackers, and hacking and ransomware, any of this, it's big business, and it's very successful. So it's very easy to create fake ones and sell them. Or it's very easy to get into someone's account and take their money, especially older people. So, and let's see, younger people are not immune to this either, because it's every click, it's every game, it's everything you look at online. Now, we are the product that Facebook, some of these other organizations and sites use. We are the product they are selling because of what we do. So, yes, there are those 40-page documents. Now, do you agree to our new terms of service? And most of us don't read them. We just go, yes, let me get to what I want to go look at. But there's a cost to it. So I think we're going to see increased regulation. We're going to see more issues with antitrust. We're going to see, unfortunately, more media mergers and creation of giant media companies. There have been two of them in the past several weeks. So I'm not a ones and zeros cyber kind of person. I'm the, here's the communications atmosphere around it. And that's what I talk about.
17: Are we ahead of our rivals? Are we playing from behind in some ways? How would you describe where we are in the international landscape on cyber right now?
16: In the international landscape, we have to understand that if we create a hierarchy to respond to hackers, trolls, etc., if we create a bureaucracy, we cannot respond in a timely manner. Because when your adversary in the cyber domain has no rules and no requirements, you can't effectively respond to that unless you do it in the same type of a manner. Or you have a defense that is unbreakable. And I think we're going to continue to see the need for better defenses than what we have now. Because when a lot of the social media began, it was the Wild West. Yay, look, we have this, like. And then it went downhill from there. So that's what we need to see change.
17: Great insights. Well, you've been very busy writing. In addition to American Cyberscape, you have a brand new book due out August 2021, and I see it right there, The Girls Who Stepped Out of Line. The subhead is Untold Stories of the Women Who Changed the Course of World War II. For the most part, these are standalone stories, although some figures you mentioned show up in the other ladies' stories. But from OSS, Office of Strategic Services, to the WACs and the WASPs and the Waves and underground resistance folks in Europe and so forth. Fascinating stories. Many of them Americans, some of them Europeans who later became Americans and some who didn't. What motivated you more than anything to write this book?
16: It's kind of an odd story. Several years ago, I was asked to speak at the AUSA Annual Symposium, Association of the U.S. Army. I was a substitute speaker. The original speaker had to drop out, and I was asked to talk about leadership and leadership examples. And at that time, I had just read two articles. One was about Virginia Hall, the acclaimed spy from World War II, and the only American woman to receive the Distinguished Service Cross, one step below the Medal of Honor, for courage and bravery in combat during World War II. A civilian with one leg. Amazing. So I had read that story, and I had read another one about Stephanie Check Radar, who had been a spy with the OSS. Actually, it was her obituary. So that's what I used for my talk. And I put them away, although I still thought about those stories. and still thought I needed to do something with them. So we'll fast forward to 2019, and I'm watching the Emmy Awards. And Alex Borstein is receiving the award for Best Supporting Actress for Mrs. Maisel. And when she stood up to take the Emmy, she said, "In World War II, my grandmother was about to be shot into a pit. She turned to the guard and said, 'What happens if I step out of line?' And he said, 'Well, I won't shoot you, but somebody probably will.' So she stepped out of line. And for that, I am here today. And for that, my children are here today. So step out of line, ladies. Step out of line." And I thought, that has what is what's been nagging at me with these stories. I want to write about them because they're about people who took risks when they didn't have to. When they didn't have, some of them didn't have a choice, but they could have accepted a negative fate, just as her grandmother could have stayed in that line and been shot and killed, and that would have been it. But she decided to fight. So I began to find, sadly, more obituaries as the greatest generation is passing from this earth. And I began to see the connections between some of these people. And so I started to put it together. So my agent said, "This is a great book." And I said, "Really? Good." And so by February, I had a contract, February of 2020. And we would like to have your entire manuscript by the 1st of May. Oh, I had written one chapter. So I was pretty busy for the next few months.
17: I bet. And I will say that not only is reading these stories absolutely captivating, but your writing draws the reader in very much as well. And I'm sure there's, to make that many stories, there was about 15 of them, I think, to make them all fit into one volume, I'm sure there's things that you had to leave out, which was probably difficult. But just some of the things that you read about in this book are amazing. And as you talk about in the book, courage is not the absence of fear, it's doing it anyway. And so fascinating stories. You mentioned the spy with one leg who accidentally shot herself in the foot crawling through a barbed wire fence and then taught herself to shuffle around like an old woman so she wouldn't get spotted. One that stuck out to me was the morale operations over in China. They somehow intercepted Japanese soldiers' mail back home and they rewrote the postcards to deflate morale back home. It's just, in addition to all the combat troops that are out there, there's all these other operations that were part of this just absolute unified effort to win in Europe and in the Pacific.
16: I think, too, that none of what I am writing about takes anything away from the tremendous courage of all of the other people we've read about and their stories from that time. But I don't think the whole story of those years is complete without having the rest of these. And certainly many of the people I wrote about never sought recognition, didn't talk about it, never even told their kids what they did in the war. "Did you tell your husband?" "No, he never asked." "No, I didn't tell him." So they didn't think about it. So in their later years, as they began to be recognized, most of them were surprised. Now, Charity Adams, who commanded the 6888, was incredible. And when I read her book, most of them wrote biographies, some in 1946, 1947, long out of print. I found a lot of them through different libraries. And you mentioned Betty McIntosh, who was the morale operations officer. She, too, wrote her own biography in 1946. If she tried to write that now, I'm sure the CIA would say, "Oh, no, no, you're not going to publish that." Because she's very detailed about their training and their operations and how they did things.
17: So
16: it's out of print, but I found a copy of it. It was very instructive.
17: And so it seems like there's twin purposes here. One is to make sure the full history, as much as you can, of World War II is known, and also how at that time a lot of these women were told by the military, "No, we just don't have a space for you," or some other excuse. And they were so committed to the cause and the idea that they could do the job if they found a way to serve, whether it was in uniform or some other way.
16: Or they started when they were very young, and some of them who were resistance fighters might have been 17 or 18, and perhaps they didn't quite know what all of this would mean until it was a lark at first. Let's sing in the club and pal around with a group of buddies and And after we all go, as we all go home from the club, we're going to steal the weapons from some Nazis if they left them on their bicycles or let the air out of the tires of their truck. And then it became more serious from there. And so by the time they were smuggling Jewish children and whole families out of the country, it was deadly serious.
17: Amazing. We're going to talk more about this in just a moment. I'm Greg Karembas. This is Veterans Chronicles. We're speaking with retired U.S. Army Major General Mary Kay Eder, and the book is The Girls Who Stepped Out of Line. Much more right after the break.

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13: We're joined today in studio by retired U.S. Army Major General Mary Kay Eder. She is the author of The Girls Who Stepped Out of Line. We've been talking about this book now for the past several minutes, and this is probably an unfair question, but do you have a favorite of these 15 stories of the women who helped to save the Allies and to rescue people in trouble in World War II?
14: I have a different favorite every day, and as I was writing them, each one that I was working on was my favorite, and certainly they have all taught me things, too. I had a greater appreciation for the challenges of my own career through learning about what they went through, and I think seeing their persistence and their ability to handle major challenges was a real leadership lesson for me.
13: The Alice Marble story stuck with me. It's the first one, and right out of the gate, it's just how many horrible things can happen to this person, and she just keeps her head down and keeps plowing ahead. It's just not only an inspirational story, but a great explanation of what to do in a time of crisis or great disappointment. And so she goes from losing her either fiance or husband, losing her baby, and the next

0: thing you know, she's trying to steal Nazi documents in Switzerland.
1: While helping write Wonder Woman comics.
0: Right.
1: And after the war, then helping to desegregate professional tennis. It was incredible.
0: Yes, and obviously one of the great tennis players, certainly of her era, if not of all time.
1: And I'd never heard of her. That's what surprised me. I'd never heard of her starting this. Maybe if you're a tennis player, you would, but I did not.
0: The name rang a faint bell because I do follow tennis, but she's certainly not one of the ones you remember just for their tennis, but she will certainly be on the top of people who read this book. You talked about the legacy. What do you want people most of all to take away from the book?
1: What I want people to take from this book is an understanding of there are bigger challenges for you in your life. There are things you can do. I'm not telling you to look at what they did and saying you can do the same thing. It is not about the job. It's about the attitude and it's about the ability. Not all of them were greatly successful or perfect at everything they did. But in looking at what they did and at a time in which they were expected to do absolutely nothing, or they were not expected to succeed, and they sometimes were not helped by the culture or even dismissed by it or derailed, there are still ways in which to be truly successful and in tune with your own abilities to make a difference.
0: Obviously, as we talked before, a lot has changed from the time where you joined the service to where we are now. How much credit do you give the ladies of World War II for advancing things to the point where you joined the service 30 years later, roughly?
1: Well, certainly this year, on June 12th, there will be a recognition of women veterans. June 12th being Women Veterans Recognition Day harks back to the acceptance in 1948 of women in the services as a permanent fixture. Because the WAVES were a temporary organization, so was the Women's Army Auxiliary Corps in World War II, which later became the WAC. So making them a permanent part of the armed services was definitely a result of what these women did and what they accomplished. And because of not only the Tuskegee Airmen, but the women who were in the 6888, the all-African-American, all-woman postal unit, what they did also helped towards the desegregation of the armed services.
0: And we have honored some of the members, the surviving members of the 6888. I remember talking to a lady named Dolores Rudock. I don't know if you've met her yet, but she is an unforgettable person once you've actually spoken with her. A Spitfire and just an incredible representation of that group. Just about out of time, General Eder. What's the next project, or are you giving your typing fingers a little bit of a break here?
1: Oh, there is no break. I think what I want to do next is talk about a friend of mine whose grandmother was the first woman cop in New York City in the 1920s. It's a great story. It's amazing. So that's all I need is a great story, and it's amazing, and then I want to go to it.
0: There you go. And we'll look forward to that one as well. But the book that came out a few months ago is American Cyberscape, and the one that is coming out this summer here, 2021, The Girls Who Stepped Out of Line, Untold Stories of the Women Who Changed the Course of World War II. General, great pleasure to have you with us today. Thank you for your time.
1: Thank you so much. It comes out August 3rd.
0: August 3rd, 2021. There you go. Retired U.S. Army Major General Mary K. Eder, 36 years in uniform. I'm Greg Corumbus. This is Veterans Chronicles.

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1: I'm Jonathan Krause. Your News Now will return on Monday. Then Terry Kovarik and I will have the latest in WHBY news. First Alert meteorologist David Ernst will have the work week forecast. Zach Morris slides in with sports, and we'll talk about our new daily lineup here on WHBY.
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4: From ABC News, I'm Wayne Cabot. Multiple people have been shot in gunfire near Seattle's iconic Space Needle. The Seattle Center was hosting a food festival drawing 350,000 attendees over 3 days of community events, according to its website. Election confusion. 100 days before the midterms, a federal court this weekend said 23 Democratic-led states do not have to follow a Trump executive order requiring the Postal Service make a list of approved voters. The First Circuit Court of Appeals affirming states are responsible constitutionally for federal elections, ruling against federal meddling. This affects 23 states that sued. Not clear if the USPS must carry out Trump's order in the other states, Republican-led states. Blaming Republicans for gas over $4 a gallon, Democrat leader Hakeem Jeffries at a campaign rally in Bethlehem, Pennsylvania.
5: They told you they'd stop spending money on stupid wars in the Middle East. They promised to bring energy prices down by 50% and get gas below $2 a gallon. The exact opposite has happened.
4: A quiet weekend in the Iran war has oil lower, but with new pressure.
6: The Houthis, an Iranian proxy group in Yemen, have opened a new front targeting Saudi oil exports, claiming they hit state-run oil operations in the Saudi kingdom. They've also declared a maritime blockade on Saudi-linked shipping in the Red Sea's Bab el Mandeb Strait, which serves as a vital trade route. Mike Dubosky, ABC News, New York.
4: Theaters are adding showtimes trying to meet demand for The Odyssey. Problem is, people want to see it in IMAX 70 millimeters, and there are only 41 IMAX screens worldwide. Most of those theaters are sold out through September. This weekend, the second weekend in North American sales, it took in $87 million. The global take so far, $640 million. 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
4: 300,000 people is how many people have been chased out of their homes from wildfires in France and Spain. For perspective, 300,000 is the population of Orlando, Cincinnati, Pittsburgh. One fire is 9 miles away from the wine city of Bordeaux. 24 hours after someone drove a van into a pride celebration, killing a man, German police killed the suspect. In Berlin, ABC's Britt Klenet.
11: Police say that officers fired at the man after he rushed towards them with a knife and that he died at the scene. Now, that's in the western part of the city in Spandau, and it followed a massive search operation to find this suspect. Authorities saying that all signs indicate that it was an Islamist terror attack and that the suspect did have a criminal history.
4: White House border czar Tom Homan says that ICE vetting under review now after the fatal ICE-involved shootings in Houston and Maine that happened this month. Pressed on CNN about the status of the officers involved in the Maine and Texas shootings, Homan said he wasn't sure. The New York Times says DNC Chair Ken Martin was reported to HR for throwing a phone toward a subordinate. As pressure builds in a campaign where Democrats are in debt, the DNC has about $16 million in the bank, but is carrying roughly $18 million in debt. The Republican committee has $128 million in the bank. I'm Wayne Cabot, ABC News.
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16: Chance of thunderstorms tonight. Otherwise, mainly cloudy skies expected. Lows dip down to about 72. Southwest winds, 5 to 10 miles per hour. Chance for storms tomorrow. High of 84. Lows level off around 64. Tomorrow night, slight chance of thunderstorms. I'm meteorologist Paul Frombly with your weatherology forecast on WHBY. Right now, 81.
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18: This is Lee Habib, and this is Our American Stories, and we tell stories about everything here on this show, from the arts to sports, and from business to history, and everything in between, including your stories. 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They're some of our favorites. And today we have Faith bringing us the story of Hedy Lamarr. Take it away, Faith.
19: Famous Hollywood actress Hedy Lamarr was born in Austria in 1914. By the mid-1940s, she became the world's first superstar in Hollywood. She was known for her striking beauty and her at times scandalous movie appearances. Pulitzer Prize winner Richard Rhodes wrote a book titled Hedy's Folly, The Life and Breakthrough Inventions of Hedy Lamarr, the Most Beautiful Woman in the World. This book helps unpack the life of a woman that perhaps we thought we knew. Here is Richard Rhodes.
20: When she walked into a room, she actually stopped conversations. People would be startled by her appearance. The sad tragedy of her life, in a way, though, was that she was also highly intelligent. And since she was so strikingly beautiful, hardly anyone ever noticed her intelligence. It wasn't factored into the kind of role she was given in movies, where she usually played some conventionally beautiful woman falling in and out of love with a handsome leading man. I mean, the tragedy of this woman was that she was, as she pointed out, more than a pretty face. She liked to say sarcastically, "I can tell you how to be glamorous. All you have to do is stand still and look stupid." Growing up in Vienna, her parents were wealthy. Her father was a Jewish banker and an athlete. Her mother had trained as a concert pianist. And she grew up in what was a really multicultural and multi-religious community in Vienna just around the time and after the time of the First World War. So a very cultured world. Vienna was just one of the centers of culture in those days, and particularly of theater. And she fell in love with theater. She was a good actress. She was smart, and she learned to play roles, and much more than the roles she later would play in American films ever tested her for. She also became kind of the catch of the day in Austria, exactly because of her beauty on the one hand and her fame on the other. And the second richest man in Austria decided he wanted her for his arm piece and courted her. His name was Fritz Mendel.
19: This relationship was doomed from the start. He had pursued her for her beauty, and because of that, he also was terribly jealous and insecure, making him quite a horrible husband.
20: Yeah, he had maids picking up the extension whenever she was talking with friends on the phone and had her followed and so forth. He was quite certain that she was cheating on him, which, as far as I understand, she was not. So, on the one hand, it was a glamorous life with castles and beautiful apartments in Vienna. But on the other hand, she said one time she felt as if she was in a golden cage because she really was locked away.
19: It was now 1934, and pretty soon the Nazis would take over Austria. Hedy wanted to get out of Austria to pursue her dream of becoming a famous Hollywood actress. Of course, her jealous husband thought it was in bad taste for her to be an actress, so she decided to leave him.
20: The truth is, as I found when I researched the newspapers in New York and in Vienna, that it was quite a public divorce, as one might imagine. So off she went, first to Paris and then to London, and she had her jewelry to pawn to put together a kind of nest egg. It happened at that particular point in time that a Metro-Goldwyn-Mayer, Louis B. Mayer, the director, was in London and traveling around Europe buying up the contracts of Jewish artists who understood that it was time to get out of Europe ahead of the Nazi attack on the Jews. He was able to get people to sign contracts at fairly low wages with his studio for up to 8 years at a time. So he really was kind of buying job lots of European actors. Hedy wasn't going to be conned into letting that happen to her. So when he made an offer to her after she met him in London, she basically said, no, that's not nearly sufficient, and walked out. That intrigued him, and then she found out what ship he was sailing back to the United States on, booked passage on the same ship, made sure he saw her playing deck tennis with handsome young men on the ship. And by the time they arrived in New York, she had a contract for a pretty good weekly salary for only 3 years and a commitment to make a certain number of films. So she was launched.
19: She had charmed the director of MGM into hiring her for the price that she wanted. There's no doubt that while her beauty at times was a burden, at other times, she used it as a tool to get what she needed. She got to the States and soon started her new career as an actress.
18: And you've been listening to Richard Rhodes, and he's the author of Hedy's Folly, The Life and Breakthrough Inventions of Hedy Lamarr, the Most Beautiful Woman in the World. And what a story we're hearing so far. And my goodness, we learned right away what a tough negotiator Hedy Lamarr is. Not 8 years, no. Down to 3 years, she whittles Louis B. Mayer, and for more money, too. When we come back, this remarkable life, this remarkable American life, Hedy Lamarr's life continues here on Our American Stories.

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6: 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That comes one day after Lieutenant Governor Sarah Rodriguez ended her bid, just after Crowley announced his return to the governor's race. Incumbent Governor Tony Evers announced he is now endorsing Crowley for the Democratic nomination.
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0: With Our American Stories, and we've been listening to the story of a famous actress from the 1940s, Hedy Lamarr. She had just arrived from Europe and was beginning her acting career in the States. Her first film with MGM was with French-American actor Charles Boyer. We pick up with author Richard Rhodes describing Hedy's breakout into Hollywood.
8: There's a moment in the film, and it was really Hedy's debut in Hollywood, where she steps out of a doorway into a lovely kind of sunlight, and she burst on the world as this extraordinarily beautiful woman and really became a star overnight as a result. So from there, she made a few more films with Metro-Goldwyn-Mayer. She, like so many people who emigrated to the United States out of that terrible world of pre-World War II Europe, was immensely grateful to the country for taking her in, and she became a citizen around, I think, 1942 or 43, after she had spent the requisite time living in the United States.
9: While she loved her new home, the United States, and was grateful to be where she was, her heart still went out to those in Europe. During the Great Blitz of London, when the Germans began bombing London relentlessly, the English moved their children out of London to the countryside, or in large numbers they were shipped to Canada. This was the first time in history that countries were bombing cities and civilian areas. In attempts to save them, the British sent their children away.
8: Hetty, one day, reading, following this in the newspapers, was horrified to read that a shipload of children, one of the liners that was being used to transport them, had been torpedoed by a German submarine and had sunk with, I think, 82 children were killed in that particular assault. By then, she had done something really quite unusual for Hollywood. She didn't drink. She didn't like to go to loud parties. But in order to fill her time between movies, she had to find something, some other way to occupy herself, and she took up inventing. She invented some new kind of stoplight. She invented a chair on a pivot that could be swung into a shower so that someone who couldn't stand up in the shower could take a shower and then swing back out in the chair and dry themselves off. So she was kind of a classic inventor in that she had no technical training particularly, but she had a way of looking at the world that asked, how can you fix this problem, this large or small problem that exists? So when she read about the German submarines torpedoing all these English ships, with particularly the ones with children on them, and realized that this was Austria and Germany was where she came from, and that it was horrible that her background should somehow be tied in with this terrible business of killing civilians, she decided she would figure out a way to make it more possible than it was at the time to attack and destroy a submarine. Unfortunately, the torpedoes of the day didn't have any real guidance systems on them. You would kind of move as close as you could and aim the torpedo in the general direction of the submarine, or rather where the submarine would be when you thought the torpedo would meet the submarine, and then you'd launch. And almost all of the torpedoes missed their targets. So she thought, well, there must be a way to guide a torpedo. And the way she thought of was using radio. A plane or a surface ship with a radio transmitter could transmit a signal to a torpedo that was probably, let's say, towing a wire antenna behind it on the surface to pick up the signal. And the signal could direct the rudder on the torpedo left or right and guide the torpedo in real time to the submarine and blow up the submarine and therefore prevent the children from being killed.
9: While the United States had not yet entered the war, there was an organization set up where inventors could send their wartime invention ideas to the government.
8: There were something like 300,000 submissions in the course of the Second World War, unfortunately almost none of which ever got developed into a workable instrument. That's where Hetty turned to find support for her idea of a radio-controlled torpedo. Now, she also had found a collaborator. This was another colorful figure from the 10s and 20s of the century named George Antheil, an American composer of avant-garde music and a concert pianist. They met at a dinner party with some friends and immediately bonded over the fact that they were both very interested in the European war. Hetty broached the idea of her torpedo. Antheil was immediately interested. The question became, what kind of radio control system could you use? There were no digital chips in those days. What would actually tell the torpedo how to direct itself? Antheil's music had featured a number of compositions, some of them quite notorious, using player pianos. And the player piano is operated by a scroll of paper with holes in it that rolls past a vacuum pipe, and where there's a hole, air is sucked in, and that triggers the mechanism that makes a key activate on the piano. So Antheil imagined that you could probably make a miniature version of one of these scrolls. You could make them out of something more durable than paper, obviously. And that device with its, in fact, he actually gave the scroll that they used in their model 88 holes, rather like the keys on a piano. So they had then Hedy's original idea for a radio-controlled torpedo. They wanted one, however, that couldn't be jammed by a radio signal, because if somebody was on the enemy side was picking up radio signals and they heard the signal being transmitted from the ship to the torpedo, they could, by producing a sound on the same frequency, basically jam the signal. So how do you solve that problem? Well, there Hedy got her idea from one of the world's first remote control boxes that had ever been used. She bought a very expensive radio, and radios in those days were the sizes of refrigerators. She bought a remote control for her living room radio that was basically like the dial on an old dial phone, but it was a remote control. And she thought, well, something like that would work. And that's where the notion of having multiple frequencies with the signal jumping from frequency to frequency in a more or less random pattern would allow the transmitter to send a signal to the receiver in the torpedo that would jump around all over 88 different frequencies, and that no one could follow fast enough with a jamming signal. So the signal could go through, it couldn't be jammed. Here was a really great idea. They put it all together with the help of a physicist specialist in electronics who was loaned to them by the National Inventors Council, the organization I mentioned that was there to make these inventions possibly useful to the government. So obviously the National Inventors Council thought this was a worthy project, and indeed it was. It probably would have worked very well. But when they took it to the Navy, the obvious place to take it once you had worked out the basic ideas and had a blueprint for an invention, which by the way, she and George Antheil, Hedy and George, then patented. It was patented under Hedy's maiden name, which at that time was Markey. So the patent was assigned to Hedvig Markey and George Antheil. And under that name, it was given to them as protection for their invention. They then donated this patent to the U.S. Navy.
10: And you've been listening to Richard Rhodes, the author of the definitive biography of Hedy Lamarr. When we come back, more of this remarkable story, Hedy Lamarr's story, here on Our American Stories.
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21: Chance of thunderstorms tonight. Otherwise, mainly cloudy skies expected. Lows dip down to about 72. Southwest winds 5 to 10 miles per hour. Chance for storms tomorrow. High of 84. Lows level off around 64. Tomorrow night, slight chance of thunderstorms. I'm meteorologist Paul Trombley with your weatherology forecast on WHBY. Right now, 81.
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10: American Stories, and we're about to hear the final part of famous Hollywood actress Hedy Lamarr's story. We learned that Hedy was not only beautiful, but she was brilliant as well. Her and her composer friend George Antile had created this frequency-hopping spread-spectrum technology and then handed it over to the Navy. We return to Faith with the rest of the story.
23: After passing it off to the Navy stamped it top secret, and they didn't hear about it for a long time. Hedy went on to live her life. She had two children and ended up getting married a total of 6 times, the longest marriage lasting about 7 years. After a little over a decade in the early 1950s, the idea for the radio-controlled torpedo was resurrected. The technology would soon prove itself to be incredibly useful.
8: When someone pulled it off the shelf and tossed it over to one of the many small engineering firms that the military keeps and maintains to develop ideas. And the engineer who looked it over thought, wow, this is an interesting idea. Not for torpedoes, but for ship-to-ship communications, because it was something that couldn't be jammed. So the first application of the Marquis-Entile invention came in the early 1950s in the form of a communications system between a plane and what's called a sonobuoy. A buoy, of course, is an object that's floating in the ocean. This particular buoy had a sonar system on its underside, underwater, that would project sonar signals down through the water to listen for submarines. The inventor, who spoke of it later as a very successful invention, said this was a perfect way to make sure we had a signal that was secure between the plane that would fly over and pick up the communications from the sonobuoy and from the sonobuoy itself. But pretty quickly, the Navy realized what an efficient way this was to talk from ship to ship. And the ships, for example, that were sent down to Cuba during the Cuban Missile Crisis in 1962 were all fitted with radio systems that used the patent that had been developed by Hedy Lamarr and George Antile. After that, it spread through the military. It became a pretty standard kind of communication system. In the 1970s, a lot of these World War II and that era military secret inventions were declassified under Jimmy Carter as a way of boosting commercial development of these things. And this invention was picked up and used in some of the early car telephones, which of course preceded the kind of cell phones we have now, but had a similar problem that was not privacy so much as the fact that if you had one car telephone talking to another car telephone on one frequency within a given city, there would only be about 100 frequencies that you could use. That would mean that no more than a couple hundred cars could be talking to each other at the same time, and that obviously was not a commercially viable proposition. But if you could use this jumping frequency hopping, as Hedy called it, which came to be called spread spectrum when they changed it slightly, but it was basically the same idea that you move a signal around among different frequencies. With that, thousands of cars could talk to each other at the same time, and no one would really hear more than an occasional, maybe almost inaudible blip if two of the signals crossed each other and blotted each other out. Then later on, it was used as the basis for what we call Bluetooth today, and still is used in Bluetooth. It didn't become the basis for all of our cell phones, primarily because it was slightly more expensive to manufacture the system than it is for the one that's used in cell phones in the United States. So the manufacturers decided they'd rather go with something that wasn't quite as good, actually, but that didn't cost them quite so much to make. There are, I think, cell phone systems elsewhere in the world, however, that do use the spread spectrum frequency hopping system. So what started out as a laudable interest in trying to save the lives of English children became then a patent that no one saw any use for about 10 years. And then it became a superb communication system for the Navy. Then it spread through the military. Then it was used, I think the GPS system that we all operate on these days is another example of the Hedy Lamarr, George Antile spread spectrum system that communicates back and forth between the satellites overhead and all of our ground systems. and then eventually Bluetooth, which of course is just universal for short distance communication with all sorts of smart equipment that we have around us today. Now, the one piece left in the story is Hetty's lingering feeling as she got older that she had never been given proper credit for this invention. You know, she didn't want the money. She had given the patent to the Navy, but she kind of felt that the very least that the nation could do for this gift she had given it was to thank her in some way. But of course it had all been lost in the fact that her name on the patent wasn't Hedy Lamarr, it was Hedvig Markey.
23: A man in Colorado who is working on digital communication stumbled upon the Markey and Tile patent and wondered who these people were and why their patent for this frequency-hopping spread spectrum technology was just sitting there.
8: Started looking into it and discovered to his delight that Hedvig Markey was Hedy Lamarr. He had, like so many men of his age, had a crush on Hedy when he was a teenager during the Second World War. And the idea that she might have not ever received credit for this really bothered him. All of this culminated in the inventors kind of getting together and agreeing that she should receive an award. And she did in the early 1990s. It was the Pioneer Freedom Foundation in San Francisco, which is devoted to recognizing the work of early digital pioneers. She obviously fit that category. She, by then, had had so many plastic surgeries that she really had ruined her face and she no longer went out in public. But she had a son who did and who came to San Francisco and received the award for her. She had made a tape for him, which he played to the conference. In it, she said, basically, thank you, I appreciate finally being recognized. But she had said to her son, when he called her before this event and told her what was coming up, she had said in inimical Hollywood style, well, it's about time. Then her last dream in life, this was a person who really did accomplish the things she wanted to accomplish. Her last goal in life was to live to the turn of the century, which she did. She died in January of the year 2000 in her little house in Florida near her children. Happy woman, I think she was never happy in love, but she did some extraordinary things in her life.
10: And great job on that, Faith. And what a story. And my goodness, it wasn't the money she ever wanted, but getting that recognition by the Pioneer Freedom Foundation in San Francisco, a big deal to her. Hedy Lamarr's story here on Our American Stories.

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8: I'm Jonathan Krause. Your News Now will return on Monday. Then Terry Kovarik and I will have the latest in WHBY news. First Alert meteorologist David Ernst will have the work week forecast. Zach Morris slides in with sports, and we'll talk about our new daily lineup here on WHBY.
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10: 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Incumbent Governor Tony Evers announced he is now endorsing Crowley for the Democratic nomination.
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12: Up next, the story of a man who led one of the earliest all-black regiments in the Civil War, the 54th Massachusetts, made famous by the movie Glory. We're talking about Colonel Robert Gould Shaw. Here to tell the story is Kirk Higgins, the Senior Director of Content at the Bill of Rights Institute. You can check out their great curriculum on American history at mybri.org. Let's get into this story. Take it away, Kirk.
1: It was July 1863, and a young 25-year-old Army colonel looked at the faces of his assembled troops. They were battle-tested and prepared, but they knew that the task before them would be difficult, perhaps even a suicide mission. But he urged them on anyway and encouraged them in their duty, reminding them of their historic mission. "The eyes of thousands will look on what you do tonight," the colonel told his men. And he was right. Colonel Robert Gould Shaw was commanding the 54th Massachusetts Volunteer Infantry Regiment, one of the first black regiments to serve during the American Civil War. Shaw and his men had battled racism and skepticism just for the right to engage in combat. Now, having won the right to serve their country, their tallest task lay before them. The 54th Massachusetts were readying to spearhead a charge on Fort Wagner, a heavily armed Confederate fortification that guarded the harbor to Charleston, South Carolina. To call it vital would be an understatement. Shaw and the brave men of the 54th had no illusions about the battle. Just days earlier, a previous attempt to take Fort Wagner had failed, leaving more than 300 Union troops dead, wounded, or missing. Now it was up to Shaw and the 54th Massachusetts to launch a successful attack and seize the fort for the Union. As evening fell, Shaw and his troops were ready. They began one of the most legendary charges of the Civil War, memorialized in the 1989 Oscar-winning film, Glory. But who was Colonel Robert Gould Shaw, and how did he come to lead such an important group of soldiers? The answer is traced back to Shaw's earliest days, where his principles, courage, and sense of duty were forged. Shaw was born in Boston on October 10, 1837. In many ways, Shaw lived the life of a typical upper-class youth. He studied French, Latin, Spanish, and Greek, and attended Jesuit St. John's College in Fordham, New York. His family was also wealthy enough to travel the world in an era where most people never left the confines of their hometown. And while in Switzerland, Shaw experienced a pivotal moment that profoundly influenced the formation of his identity and his views. Shaw read Uncle Tom's Cabin by Harriet Beecher Stowe, who he came to know. Uncle Tom's Cabin, with its horrifying depictions of slavery, had a galvanizing effect on the American abolition movement. It was a controversial book that helped to divide the sections of the country further. Soon, Shaw would have an opportunity to take up arms and fight back against the injustices he had read about, and he would embark on a military career that was both historic and short-lived. Shaw joined other members of wealthy elite society in the 7th New York Militia. He left for the war full of

to meet the men from all the states, east and west, down there, ready to fight for the country, as the old fellows did in the Revolution? When the 7th New York Militia disbanded later that spring, Shaw secured an officer's commission in the 2nd Massachusetts Infantry. He saw action at the battles of Front Royal and Cedar Mountain in Virginia in 1862, opposing Thomas Stonewall Jackson's Shenandoah Valley campaign. Later that same year, Shaw fought at the Battle of Antietam, the bloodiest single day of the Civil War. Shaw had been slightly wounded at Front Royal and escaped another close call at Antietam, where he suffered a slight wound to the neck. At this point, Shaw was 24 years old, twice wounded, and his regiment had been badly bloodied at Antietam. He had already done plenty for the Union cause. But Shaw's greatest moments and sacrifices were yet to come. The U.S. Congress empowered the War Department to enroll free or enslaved black men in the Union Army on July 17, 1862. Approximately 74% of Northern black men of military age served in the Union Army during the Civil War. An astonishingly high figure. Black Union troops faced unique and terrible dangers as they were regarded by Confederates as rebellious slaves. This meant they were rarely granted prisoner of war status when surrendering, and if captured in battle, they could be enslaved or, in some cases, re-enslaved, if not killed outright. Racial atrocities occurred after battles at Fort Pillow, Tennessee, Petersburg, Virginia, and Plymouth, North Carolina, where black soldiers were executed by Confederate troops. These were the very real dangers Shaw and the brave troops of the 54th Massachusetts faced when they took up arms for the Union cause and marched south into enemy territory. Shaw was initially reluctant to leave his regiment. He also wasn't convinced the regiment would see much action. It was common at the time for black regiments to be assigned labor duty to free up white Union Army units for combat. And they were paid less, too. During the course of their enlistment, black Union soldiers protested the official pay discrimination of the U.S. government, which authorized white soldiers to be paid $13 per month, while black soldiers were only paid $10, with $3 withheld for their clothing. Shaw led a boycott of wages, even forfeiting his own pay until his soldiers were paid equally to their white counterparts. Shaw earned the devotion of his men, who respected his fight for their equality. In turn, he was impressed with their tenacity and skill, which many had doubted. Before the regiment was sent from Massachusetts to South Carolina in May 1863, Shaw wrote to his father, "There is no doubt that we will lead the state with as good a regiment as any that has marched." While initially assigned labor duties in South Carolina, Shaw pushed for the opportunity for his men to prove themselves in meaningful combat. The 54th got their chance on July 16th, 1863, at the Battle of Grimble's Landing, where the regiment fought well. 2 days later, Shaw and many of these brave men would make their final charge into battle and claim their unique place in American history. On July 18th, 1863, Shaw and the 54th Massachusetts were chosen to spearhead an assault on Fort Wagner on Morris Island, South Carolina. But it wasn't going to be easy. Morris Island was very narrow, so only one regiment at a time could be sent to attack Fort Wagner. Even worse, Union forces had bombarded Fort Wagner with 9,000 shells in preparation for the invasion, but the fort's defenses had been largely unharmed. But Shaw and the 54th Massachusetts marched forward anyway. After waiting for nightfall, the men began their attack. Shaw and the 54th Massachusetts fell under withering fire from Confederate cannoneers and riflemen within 200 yards of the fort. While exhorting his men to storm over the parapets, the outer fortifications of the fort, Shaw raised his sword and shouted what may have been his final words. "Forward, 54th, forward." Shaw was shot through the chest and killed during the fierce fighting at just 25 years old. But the courageous men of the 54th Massachusetts were not done fighting. Roughly half of the 54th Regiment stormed over the parapets and pushed their way inside the fort. They held the fort's ramparts for approximately 1 hour before being driven back. The white Union regiments that followed in support also failed to take and hold Fort Wagner. The losses among the 54th Massachusetts were staggering. 270

0: 22 of the regiment's 600 engaged men were killed, wounded, or captured. This included Lewis Douglas, son of Frederick Douglas, who was grievously wounded during the battle but survived. Confederate General Johnson Haygood, who commanded the 1,700 defenders at Fort Wagner, had a deep contempt for abolitionists. He ordered a large trench dug in front of the fort. The bodies of 20 of Shaw's men were thrown on top of him and then covered with sand. If Haygood thought such a move would be insulting to Shaw and his family, he was wrong. Shaw's father, Francis, wrote that he could think of, quote, no holier place for his son to rest than surrounded by his brave and devoted soldiers.
1: And a terrific job on the production, editing, and storytelling by our own Monty Montgomery. And a special thanks to Kirk Higgins, the Senior Director of Content at the Bill of Rights Institute. You can check out their great curriculum on American history at mybri.org. So for any of you who've ever seen the movie Glory, now you know the backstory of the character played by Matthew Broderick, otherwise known as Ferris Bueller. And what a story that we hear here. And this one book, and that's Uncle Tom's Cabin, and the influence it has on this white man from Boston, who now becomes not only a fervent abolitionist, but dies in the cause and for the cause. The story of Robert Gould Shaw, here on Our American Stories.
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0: hung. I'm like, that
1: helped. Yes.
0: Yes, I get a little
1: overprotective.
0: I
1: don't know that we're that high, but it's a lot. I'm not sure.
0: You have multiple dogs. How has it not hit that dollar amount?
1: 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Sometimes ignorance is bliss. 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
0: Okay.
1: I don't think I want to know. I think maybe that's what it is.
0: All right, fair enough.
1: 6 minutes now in front of the hour.
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11: The FBI has built a working replica town where agents can practice responding to cyber attacks without disrupting real communities. TechCrunch reports that the kinetic cyber range includes homes, roads, traffic lights, hotel, gas station, grocery store, courthouse, hospital, power company, and data center with more than 200 servers. Each location features functioning technology that can be hacked during realistic exercises with attacks safely contained. Agents also rehearse executing warrants and investigating compromised networks under realistic physical conditions. I'm Ken Chester.

0: Blaney, a third-generation race car driver, and we dedicate a lot of our time to going as fast as possible. 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
2: From ABC News, I'm Sherry Preston. One person under arrest, more suspects at large after gunfire erupted at a crowded food festival in downtown Seattle Sunday. Three people were killed, four were hurt, including a toddler. It happened beneath the city's famous Space Needle. Brian Baker was nearby.
3: I was about to grab me a boba from the boba stand. I heard about, I'd say, close to 12. Sounded a little bit like firecrackers at first. It took a half a second pause, and I heard a lot more. I realized it was semi-automatic, probably it sounded like a switch.
2: Seattle Mayor Katie Wilson calling it a horrific act of violence. The 21-year-old suspect wanted for a vehicle ramming and machete attack at a Berlin Pride parade over the weekend is dead. He was killed in a confrontation with officers on Sunday. ABC's Britt Klenit.
4: The German authorities say that all signs point towards this being an Islamist extremism attack. And when identifying the suspect as 21-year-old Abdul B, they said he did have ties to Islamic State groups.
2: Israeli Prime Minister Benjamin Netanyahu heads to Washington this week for meetings with President Trump, the visit coming amid a relatively quiet period in the fighting between the U.S. and Iran. French President Emmanuel Macron has called a crisis meeting today following monster, uncontrollable wildfires that have forced more than 250,000 people to flee their homes in the Bordeaux region.
5: Authorities going door to door telling residents to get out.
6: It escalated pretty quickly.
5: Americans Brendan and Tammy Hutchinson, who live there year round,
7: could see the wind shift and it really got thick. Smoke, and it was real, a lot of ash falling out of the sky.
5: Thousands ordered to get out and telling tourists to stay away.
2: ABC's Marcus Moore at the Foreign Desk. Spain also declaring its first ever national emergency due to fires there. Another heat dome expected to settle over the central part of this country. Humidity and temperature could make it feel like 110 degrees in Omaha today. You're listening to ABC News.
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2: Philadelphia police confirming that an off-duty officer was involved in a homicide over the weekend. ABC's Elizabeth Worthington is there.
9: The department says the Internal Affairs Bureau is conducting an administrative investigation but directed questions about the shooting to state police. Now, authorities have not said anything about how the victim and the suspect knew each other or whether they were related. We're told the charges are pending by the Northampton County District Attorney's Office. They have not been filed just yet. Philadelphia police confirmed the suspect is 25-year-old officer Kenroy Cummings, who was off-duty at the time of the incident.
2: OpenAI chief Sam Altman heading to the White House this week to seek approval for the company's most powerful generative AI model yet. Here's ABC's Sophie Flay.
10: For decades, Hollywood has imagined the possibility of artificial intelligence becoming too powerful for humans to control.
11: Skynet has become self-aware.
10: Now, Altman is taking that debate to Washington, meeting with the Trump administration this week to showcase OpenAI's most powerful model yet and to push for its approval. The system, capable of solving an 80-year-old math problem, could also take on complex tasks for businesses and the government. But that same ability to act more independently is also raising safety concerns.
2: Among them, the OpenAI system that was able to hack into another AI platform on its own during a recent security test. After first exploring the possibility of a merger with American Airlines, Wall Street Journal says United is now asking Delta to look into the idea of becoming one airline. I'm Sherry Preston, ABC News.
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16: Good morning. It's 77 degrees at 5:05. I'm Landon Moore. EAA AirVenture 2026 is in the books. While the final attendance numbers won't be released until later today, EAA CEO and Chairman Jack Pelton says initial signs point to another record year.
17: Right now, it's looking like for the show, we have set another record. And close to 730,000 people were in attendance this year versus 704. We have set records, I think, from 2017 on an annual basis. We did have 90 countries this year in attendance, which I think is right up there close to a record for number of from around the world.
16: Already looking to AirVenture 2027, Pelton says the plan is to celebrate the 100th anniversary of Charles Lindbergh's solo transatlantic flight from New York to Paris. No one is hurt in a crash on the grounds of the EAA AirVenture. The single-engine plane went down shortly after takeoff at Whitman Regional Airport around 5:30 Sunday afternoon. The pilot reported losing power just after leaving the runway. He and a passenger both walked away. A Colorado man dies in a plane crash while returning from AirVenture. Dennis Elkins Zenith went down near Humboldt, Iowa, Saturday afternoon. Elkins was pronounced dead at the scene. The cause of the crash is under investigation. One person is dead after an apartment fire in New London. Crews were called to the Franklin Park Apartments around 2:30 Sunday afternoon on the report of smoke in the building. One person was found dead in one of the units. No other details have been released. There were no other injuries reported. No one is hurt in an Appleton house fire. Crews were called to the home along the 2500 block of South Kernan Avenue around 3:30 Sunday morning to find smoke and flames coming from the building. The owner escaped without harm. The cause of that fire is also under investigation. Fire causes the evacuation of a Green Bay paper mill. Crews were called to the Procter & Gamble plant around 9:30 Saturday morning on the report of heavy smoke coming from a roof vent. The fire was found inside the ductwork coming from a paper machine. No one was hurt. Coming up after the break, a cemetery with unmarked graves is discovered in Brown County. WHB1 News time is 5:07.
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16: A cemetery with unmarked graves is discovered in Brown County. Last week, ground-penetrating radar helped identify 15 to 20 graves at the county's Poor Farm, which was the site of a mental health facility that operated in the 19th and 20th centuries. County Executive Troy Strickenbach hopes the discovery brings closure.
0: We want to be able to close this chapter, delineate the space, and then appropriately, as a county, to recognize it and post it and have some type of signage that will recognize, you know, this space.
16: Brown County will be working with the Wisconsin Historical Society to document and protect the Poor Farm Cemetery. A program helping those with disabilities find jobs is back up and running. Espiro and Green Bay says it has received the $7 million in federal funding that had been held up by the Trump administration this year. Espiro partners with local employers to provide jobs that fit the abilities of those with cognitive disabilities. It dates back to the 1980s. This year's Wisconsin State Fair includes more than 80 new food and beverage items. Communications manager Tim McCormick says vendors are encouraged to create next-level offerings.
1: Like the Al Pastor Pizza, the Bayou Crunch Cup, the Cream City Cone, the Tinga Tango Chicharrones, the Sweet Lemonberry Cheese Curds, Porky Puffs.
16: The 175th Wisconsin State Fair runs August 6th through the 16th. Coming up at 5:31, an update on the proposed installation of new sculptures in an Appleton park. I'm Landon Moore, WHBY News.
3: So it is, Landon. Nice to see you again. How are you?
16: I'm doing well.
3: I go on vacation, all heck breaks loose back here. So Sarah Rodriguez drops out.
16: Yes.
3: Because of what? Because of all the financial issues and all the other things?
16: Yeah.
3: And David Crowley jumps back into race for the governorship?
16: Yep.
3: Is there anything else I should know about this?
16: I don't think so.
3: Okay, because I tried to keep up, but I can't keep up on everything when I'm on vacation because you're supposed to vacate, right?
16: Right, yeah.
3: Okay, well, they have their debate tomorrow night. That just got a little more interesting.
16: Yes, it did.
3: Oy. All right, happy Monday.
21: The city that we're talking about, by the way, is Frisco, a city of about 250,000 that has experienced massive growth in the last couple of years, and there's a lot of diversification there. 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Like I said, but a 17-year-old losing his life, awful. A knife should never have been brought to school, though. That's the first thing.
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3: We have a First Alert Weather day with Steve Balon saying we could get some strong to severe thunderstorms yet to go here. High humidity today. We're probably going to reach about 90 in the Fox Cities. And then we start to clear out. Humidity starts to drop a bit, 62, and then plenty of sunshine tomorrow. And a much more comfortable day. Supposed to be around 80 for a high, which is interesting because we're already at 77 here this morning, which doesn't make a lot of sense. It is a southwest breeze at about 5. Let's see, our dew point right now is at 74. It already feels like it's 80 degrees. Now, we've had a few showers in the overnight and into early morning. A lot of the rain, though, was kind of centered from Green Bay up through Shawano and then further up into the points of the Upper Peninsula. It's not beyond the realm. We could still see something yet in the next few hours, and we'll talk to Steve about that and also get his forecast throughout the morning here. Again, 77 across the board.
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22: 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Compelling one-minute featurettes spotlighting the people, moments, inventions, victories, and turning points that define our nation. Celebrate 250 years of American independence, one day at a time. Thanks to Fleet Farm, Sturdivant & Associates in Nina, and WHBY.
3: Good morning. U.S. stock futures are really rallying this morning as oil prices are declining as well. It's a pause in the fighting between the U.S. and Iran. Traders also looking ahead to a demanding week of mega cap earnings and the potential we could see a surprising Federal Reserve meeting. Right now, I'm seeing the Dow futures up 550, NASDAQ's up 470. The oil market, though, is down almost $7. So we may see some kind of a retreat also in gas prices here before too long. The cooling of tensions in the Middle East is certainly sending the oil prices, as we mentioned, down. In fact, it's up almost 5% in some cases. And I'm seeing right now the oil market down 7.6%. U.S. equities coming off yet another losing week, though. A pullback in chip stocks and uncertainty over the war with Iran weighed on investors last week. On Friday, the S&P 500 and the NASDAQ slid 0.6 and 2.1% respectively, the Dow down about a half a percentage point. As the U.S. military conflict with Iran enters its sixth month, President Trump has returned to a more familiar battleground, global trade. Friday, the president launching a fresh tariff blitz against 60 trading partners, including the EU, China, the UK, and Canada. The latest wave of tariffs, replacing the stopgap 10% baseline tariff, are ranging anywhere from 10 to 12.5%. Initial market reaction on Friday was muted, but we'll see going forward how things work out.
4: From ABC News, Wall Street Now. A weekend pause in the fighting between the U.S. and Iran has pushed down oil prices and driven up stock futures. After a mixed showing Friday, the major averages were all set to begin this week on a higher note. As it prepares to go public on the Stock Exchange of Hong Kong, fashion retailer Shein has reported a $99 million loss in the first quarter of this year, compared to a net income of $395 million a year earlier. The company blames U.S. tariffs. Meanwhile, the Trump administration is lifting its ban on imports of cattle from Mexico in an attempt to lower beef prices. The blockade was imposed more than a year ago to keep out the flesh-eating New World screwworm. The pest did eventually arrive. Christopher Nolan's The Odyssey dominated the box office for a second consecutive weekend, pulling in $87 million. Meanwhile, Pixar's Toy Story 5 reached a major milestone, officially crossing the billion-dollar mark worldwide. Jim Ryan, ABC News.
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7: 1-2 pitch. Struck him out swinging. 104.3, and Mizorowski strikes out the side in the first. Well, I'd say we're off and running, but you already know that with Miz out there on the mound.
3: Jacob Mizorowski actually struck out 12 of the first 13 batters he faced. That's crazy. He allowed just one hit over five innings, and the Brewers trounced the Rockies 11-2 and win the series. Miz, now 11-4 on the season, set a Brewers franchise record for consecutive strikeouts to start a game. 66 of his pitches yesterday exceeded 100 miles an hour. You get in the batter's box and you deal with that.
7: Wind up. Herget throws, and a fly ball to left. It's going to get down for a base hit. Sanchez scores. Lara's right on his back. He will score. Throw goes to second. Pratt slides in. Two-run double, Cooper Pratt.
3: There you go. And Andrew Vaughn also went deep for the NL Central leading Brewers. 9 doubles, by the way. That matched a franchise single-game record. Little road trip going on. It's out to San Francisco. We'll get game one coming up tonight here on WHBY. Different paths took Andrew Jones, Carlos Beltran, and Jeff Kent to Cooperstown. On Sunday, they joined the team every player wants to be a part of, the fraternity of Hall of Famers. Jones, Beltran, and Kent accepting baseball's highest honor at the Hall of Fame's induction ceremony. Later this morning, we'll hear some audio from all three of them. Turning now to football, the Arizona Cardinals and Jacoby Brissett finally got it worked out. A contract that will pay him $15.5 million guaranteed this season, chance to make $21 million with incentives. Kyle Shanahan was in a bad accident recently. Recent car accident, broke his nose, some ribs, etc. So John Lynch had his assistant head coach, Chris Forster, take over in practice yesterday. They'll be adjusting as we go, but you have to feel Kyle's probably going to need a good month or more to recover from all these injuries. Former Rams defensive tackle Aaron Donald is going through a very strict, regimented process to decide whether he wants to unretire this season. Now, this is according to Rams head coach Sean McVay. He says, we're trying to make it so that it can happen, but so far, we'll just let the process work out. Jackson Koivin felt the nerves but didn't flinch. The young man is a PGA Tour winner. He won the 3M Open by 3 shots in his 3rd start on the professional tour. He held off Scottie Scheffler, a closing 66 for a tournament record of 2,500. Remember the name, Jackson Koivin. He's 21 years old. Jerry Kelly wins the Senior British Open by 2 shots on Sunday. That's his 3rd senior major. And Jenny Shin, who hasn't won a golf tournament on the LPGA Tour for 10 years, secured a 2-shot victory at the Women's Scottish Open this weekend. By the way, the Brewers, one more note, Lance McCullers, wow, 2 outings, and they already sent him to assignment. Right-hander Garrett Stallings recalled from AAA Nashville in his place. McCullers has been hurt a lot in his career, and he's just not that effective anymore.
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7: 3-2. Struck him out swinging with a curveball. A dozen strikeouts for Jacob Mizorowski. Fly ball left center. That's got good wood on it, and it's going to be gone. Home run for Vaughn.
9: Coming up tonight, the Milwaukee Brewers open up a series in San Francisco as they take on the Giants. 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

0: Bringing a sledgehammer to Monday morning's AM Fox Valley. Good morning. We're kind of winding down July here. Air Venture in the books and Mile of Music Week is facing us. I'm Dave Edwards. It's good to be back. A little vacation time last week. And boy, obviously there were a few things going on back here. We have the Packers shareholder meeting coming up today. That's at 1 o'clock. And that kind of kicks off the whole training camp week. And that's starting here in just a couple of days as well. It is going to be swelteringly hot. I might just want to mention at 1 o'clock today when they have the meeting, it'll probably be 84, 85 or so. Heat index at 90 or maybe above that. It is so stinking humid. Yesterday you could really feel the dew points going nuts, and today they're doing the same thing. Right now it's at 76, our temperature. We have a lot to get to here this morning, obviously on a Monday, and as we wind down this summer event season, with Packers training camp kicking in, you know what we're into August coming up, and then you're going to be looking at Oktoberfest and some of the other things on the way. The president essentially, call it a suspension of the bombing campaign against Iran, and Iran has done the same thing. It looks like they're just trying to find a way to give the talks between the two a little breathing room right now to see if we can work something out. So we'll have more on that coming up. And later this morning, we'll get you an exact time on this, but it's going to be probably around 8:40, 8:45. We'll have an announcement here on WHBY's AM Fox Valley. As you know, we've made a few changes in the last month or so, and now we're going to update everything and let you know what the new lineup looks like coming up next week here on the show and other shows.
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1: 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Tips for preventing heat stress in cattle, courtesy of Alfredo DiConstanzo, a livestock specialist with University of Nebraska Extension.
3: Be ready with shades, be ready with sprinklers, be ready with bedding. It's a very comprehensive approach, but in many cases, we need to start thinking about this very early on in the time period. What management is trying to do is to increase the sensible heat loss, which is, if one can imagine, a molecule of air trapped on the surface of the hair of an animal. That molecule must exchange the internal heat with the external conditions.
1: DiConstanzo says if cattle operators use sprinklers, they need to make sure that air is moving around those wet animals.
3: I am pretty cautious with recommending sprinklers because it can actually make matters worse. We need the air movement to be able to have effectiveness of wetting the coats of these cattle. If it's a still day with solar radiation, high temperature, high humidity, and we wet cattle, it's going to take a breeze to be able to create that conductive heat loss, which we're looking for.
1: DiConstanzo says additional movement by the cattle to shoo flies away generates more body heat to compound the problem. That's Farm to Fork. I'm Daryl Anderson.
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0: Yesterday, kind of a cooker. Today, pretty much the same thing. Good Monday morning. I'm Dave Edwards, WHBY, a First Alert Weather Day, says Steve Balon. Here's why. We're going to be looking at some scattered strong to severe storms, mostly morning hour kind of stuff here. Doesn't look like there'll be an awful lot toward the afternoon, but it looks like our heat index, especially in the Fox Cities, we're going to look at about 90 for a high, but with all this humidity, we could be pushing 95 to 100 for the heat index again today. After these storms move out, we'll see how humid it really is. 62 overnight, then sun tomorrow, lots of it, and about 80 for the high. There's a nice little respite because it won't be that humid either. Some of the humidity is going to back off of here. Our dew point is at 74, with the 76-degree temperature already feels like it's about 80 here this morning. At WHBY.
6: A recent JAMA study found a third of U.S. youth from ages 4 to 17 years old use AI. AI can promote healthy development by helping kids brainstorm, create, and summarize. However, it can also be dangerous if the correct precautions aren't taken. According to the American Psychological Association, there are several ways for parents to help their kids use AI carefully. Firstly, you should talk to your children about AI. Help them understand that chatbots should not be replacing their human connections. Parents can also create age-appropriate changes in the settings. They're usually defaults involving content and privacy, which parents can revise. Even simply reminding children not all AI-generated content is accurate and can contain misinformation is constructive. By understanding both the benefits and risks of AI, everyone can use it to its full potential. With this Medical Minute, I'm Alex Stone.
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0: Landon has already booked what he's going to be doing to avoid the World Cup in about 4 years. So schedule's already forming here. Monday's AM Fox Valley mentioned Mile of Music Week. We'll talk more about that coming up a little bit later on as well. We have three new members of the Major League Baseball Hall of Fame with Jeff Kent, Carlos Beltran, and Andrew Jones going in yesterday. We'll have kind of nibbles and snippets of their speeches coming up a little bit later on this morning. Always, when you go in the hall, it's just like that recognition that all that work you put in paid off, and maybe the things that mom and dad did for you, because you look back on that and going, without your parents doing what they did, it might be hard to get where you eventually got, right? So we'll have more of that coming up here later. One of the bigger stories worldwide right now, aside from what's going on with Iran, is horrendous wildfires across France and Spain. As many as 330,000 people have had to leave their homes or their businesses. Let's get more, a further update on everything ABC News.
10: ABC News, I'm Sherry Preston. A food festival turning to terror in Seattle after police say two people started shooting at each other. Roberto Ramirez was there and heard it.
11: We suddenly heard some firecrackers, what I thought were firecrackers, and people started yelling, shooter, shooter, and there was like a stampede of people just running, knocking down a lot of products from the vendors.
10: Three people were killed, four more hurt, including a two-year-old boy. One suspect is in custody. Police are looking for a second. France's president holding a crisis meeting today with wildfires raging through part of his country. Flames in the southwestern part of France have burned through an area about four times the size of Paris. Ukraine's president will meet with a new British prime minister today. It's the first visit by a foreign leader for new British prime minister Andy Burnham. The pause of the war with Iran holding for now. The U.S. and Iran holding off on any new attacks for a second straight day on Sunday. This is ABC News.
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8: Good morning. It's 75 degrees at 531. I'm Landon Moore. The Appleton Parks and Recreation Committee recommends that the Common Council approve the installation of a peace pole and kinetic wind sculptures in Elancourt Peace Park. The peace pole, which is engraved with the phrase, "May peace prevail on earth," in 8 languages, would be erected along with the sculptures throughout the park just off of Water Street. Parks and Recreation Director Tom Flick says it's a way to keep existing artworks in the community.
13: That they were removed for advancement of College Avenue developments within buildings. And before you tonight is an opportunity to have them reinstalled. Artwork like this is something that we support and would like to see along our river trail system. It's artwork that was a part of the community and reinstalling it, kind of like we did with the metamorphosis along the Law Street Trail.
8: All engineering and installation work would be donated and completed before the artworks are turned over to the Parks and Recreation Department. Menasha's new police chief knows the city well. Lieutenant Matthew Albrecht is selected as police chief by the Menasha Police Commission. Albrecht is a 25-year veteran of the Menasha Police Department. He started his career as a community service officer before becoming a patrol officer and later a lieutenant. Albrecht replaces Nick Thorne, who resigned last March. Albrecht will officially be sworn in on August 3rd. A child is injured in Menasha after being hit by an e-bike. Menasha police say the crash occurred around 7:20 Friday night when the e-bike struck a 4-year-old child in the playground area of Jefferson Park. The child sustained cuts and contusions to their head and face. The child was taken by their parents to a hospital for treatment and evaluation. No further information is being released in this case. A crash between a car and an e-bike kills a teenager in Sheboygan. The Sheboygan Police Department says the crash took place around 5 o'clock Saturday afternoon in the area of South 25th Street and Broadway Avenue. Police say the e-bike, driven by a 14-year-old, failed to stop at the stop sign at Broadway and entered the path of the sedan driven by a 25-year-old Sheboygan man. The e-bike rider was taken to a hospital and died a short time later. The sedan driver was not injured and is cooperating in the investigation. Coming up after the break, Wisconsin's Attorney General pushes back against a proposed rollback of PFAS standards. WHBY News time is 5:33.
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8: Pushing back against a proposed federal rollback of PFAS drinking water standards. Reporter Sean Maloney has the latest.
18: The Wisconsin Department of Justice is part of a multi-state coalition opposing the EPA's plan to remove federal limits on 4 PFAS chemicals found in drinking water. Attorney General Josh Call says eliminating the standards would put public health at risk and could leave water systems without requirements to test for, report, or treat the chemicals. PFAS, often called forever chemicals, have been linked to a range of health problems, including certain cancers and immune system impacts. The coalition argues the proposed rollback violates federal drinking water law and is urging the EPA to keep the current protections in place. Sean Maloney, Wisconsin Radio Network.
8: An Appleton woman won't have to spend any time behind bars for her role in an Oshkosh shooting incident. Instead, America Rodriguez-Torres is sentenced in Winnebago County Court to 2 years on probation for harboring a felon. Rodriguez-Torres was with Marco Herrera Galvez when he opened fire on a home along Cherry Street in Oshkosh back in March of 2025 before lying to police about his whereabouts at the time of the incident. Former Dallas Cowboys quarterback, CBS football analyst, and Wisconsin native Tony Romo is arrested for drunk driving. A Milwaukee County Sheriff's deputy stopped Romo along Interstate 43 Thursday night. He reportedly failed a field sobriety test and was issued a citation for OWI first offense. CBS has not issued a statement on Romo's arrest. Coming up at 6:05, a look at new guidelines for free and reduced-price school meals in Wisconsin. I'm Landon Moore, WHBY News.
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7: 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Zach Morris is back with sports, and we'll review the annual school performance report from the Wisconsin Policy Forum.
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19: Your Monday is a First Alert weather day. Scattered strong to severe thunderstorms are possible this morning, and a few more storms could develop here and there this afternoon. Otherwise, heat and humidity, a high of 86 in Green Bay, near 90 in the Fox Cities, and that's where the heat index could touch 100 degrees. Turning clear tonight, a low of 63 with the humidity dropping after midnight. From the WBY First Alert Weather Center, I'm meteorologist Steve Balon.
7: Yeah, it does appear the better chance this morning, very hit and miss when we get to the afternoon, and probably more miss than hit. It's 77 in Green Bay, Oshkosh as well, Appleton at 76. We have a southwest wind. It's not big. It's about 5. But dew point at 74, just it's all over us, right? We'll talk to Steve in about 2 hours. By then, we'll get a better read on if there's really going to be any significant rain here yet this morning. We did pick up some showers. There was a little bit of lightning and thunder going on there for a while. But most of it appeared to be from like Green Bay, Shawano up now almost toward Duluth. That line is kind of where everything's coming from here this morning. So we'll talk to Steve about those particulars. And actually a week that doesn't look too bad on temperatures coming up. We're going to get a little bit more like we should be this time of year too. All right, the markets are really taking a move here, and in some cases, the oil market is down quite a bit here this morning, too. We'll take a look.
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20: I'm Nikumari with your money now. Shares of chipmaker Changshin Technology Group rose more than 500% this morning as the company debuted on Shanghai's tech-heavy Star Market, making CXMT the most valuable China-listed company. CXMT raised $8.6 billion during its debut. Shares of South Korean internet and cloud service giant Naver jumped more than 10% this morning after it said NVIDIA would acquire $1 billion of its new shares to finance a project to expand an AI data center. The move underscores a deepening partnership between the two companies, which in June announced plans to build global AI infrastructure in the Asia-Pacific region, Europe, and the Middle East. The Wall Street Journal reports that NVIDIA is in talks to provide roughly $250 billion in financing guarantees for OpenAI as part of a massive data center project. The backstop from NVIDIA would help the ChatGPT maker lease a 10-gigawatt project that SoftBank's energy subsidiary is developing in southern Ohio. Futures are sharply higher. That's your money now.
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2: The S&P 500 futures trending up 73. Dow futures up 540. And the NASDAQ is trending up 457. This is, it looks like things are cooling again between the U.S. and Iran, but that usually changes by the minute. Oil is, because of the cooling, down $6.21 right now at 83.20. 83.10, actually, is the latest quote. There you go. So more as we go through the morning, and we'll see if this is an indication of what's yet to come or just the latest before the next stumbling block comes around. All right, 542, WHBY Sports coming up, and Jacob Mizorowski and the Brewers were hot yesterday.
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9: Fly ball left center. That's got good wood on it, and it's going to be gone. Home run for Vaughn. Second home run of the homestand is fourth of the season.
2: Andrew Vaughn in support of Jacob Mizorowski, who struck out 12 of the first batters, 13 batters that he faced. 12 out of 13 strikeouts. Crazy. Brewers franchise record for consecutive strikeouts to start a game. And it just seems like every time he hits the mound, it's something exciting. As the Brewers went 11-2 yesterday, and 66 of his 83 pitches exceeded 100 miles an hour. In fact, Colorado didn't get a runner on base until a two-out opposite field homer in the fifth. So Milwaukee wins 11-2, and it's off to San Francisco taking on the Giants this weekend. I should say this week, Monday, Tuesday, and a day game Wednesday. Different paths took Andrew Jones, Carlos Beltran, and Jeff Kent to Cooperstown, but on Sunday they joined the team every player wants to be a part of, and that is the Hall of Fame. Jones, Beltran, and Kent accepting baseball's biggest honor yesterday. We'll hear some of the audio from all three of them coming up here in the next couple of hours. By the way, the rest from baseball yesterday, the Rays over the Guardians, Pirates beat the Cubs 8-7, Red Sox down the Blue Jays, Braves over the Orioles, the Nationals 10-7 over the D-backs, Padres beat the Marlins, Mets over the Dodgers 8-3. Royals beat the Tigers yesterday, White Sox downing the Astros, the Twins took care of the Athletics. Reds beat the Cardinals, 5-3 yesterday. Mariners over the Rangers, Angels beat the Giants, and it was finally in a Sunday night game. Phillies beat the Yankees by the score of 11-4. Couple of winners on tracks yesterday. Corey Heim wins the Brickyard 400 at the age of 24. And then there was this. There we go.
25: Anything for a long time like this. Monopole's there. They're catching him. They're going all the way. Here comes his teammate. It's Beckham on the ball. He holds on. He holds on. That is quite incredible.
2: That is Slovenia's Tadej Pogačar. He wins his fifth Tour de France, finishing 6 minutes and 26 seconds ahead of the second place cyclist, but it sounded like he was 6 seconds ahead of him, the way it sounded in the call there. Couple of notes from football. The Arizona Cardinals and Jacoby Brissett have made a deal now. It'll pay him $15.5 million guaranteed, chance to make about $21 million in incentives. Former Rams defensive tackle Aaron Donald apparently going through a very strict and regimented process to decide whether he wants to come out of retirement and play for the Rams. Sean McVay says, we are going to try to be able to make that happen. Whew. Jackson Koivun. Yeah, 21-year-old Jackson Koivun winning on the PGA Tour. He holds off Scottie Scheffler by three shots at the 3M just next door in Blaine, Minnesota. Jerry Kelly winning on the Senior British Tour, the British Open. A couple of shots win for his third senior major title. Jenny Shin for the ladies at the Scottish Open as well. Final note, an expansive federal bill that's aimed at reshaping how college sports are governed is not expected to be put before a full vote in the Senate before Congress takes its August recess. The Protect College Sports Act would create an antitrust exemption for the NCAA to enforce spending caps, transfer rules, and eligibility limits in college sports. It was actually voted out of the Senate Commerce Committee in June. Hopes to make it through the full Senate by the end of the summer, but that's looking a little dubious.
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8: 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That comes one day after Lieutenant Governor Sarah Rodriguez ended her bid, just after Crowley announced his return to the governor's race. Incumbent Governor Tony Evers announced he is now endorsing Crowley for the Democratic nomination.
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2: Anybody remember Ross Perot? Of course you do. Remember when you talked about political hokey pokey? We were having fun with it at the time. You stick your left foot in, you take your right foot out. It's kind of what happened here in Wisconsin politics in the last week to 10 days. Huh? With Sarah Rodriguez dropping out, David Crowley, who was out, is back in. Hokey pokey here in the state of Wisconsin. I'm Dave Edwards. Hi there. 5:50 ABC News update coming up here in about 10 minutes. I mentioned this earlier in the hour in sports, and if you haven't heard, it's Kyle Shanahan, the head coach for the San Francisco 49ers, was in a very bad car accident here. Last week. It was in Northern California. He has non-life-threatening injuries, but you tell Kyle that. He collided apparently with an SUV. It actually happened back on July 14th, so we're almost 2 weeks out now. He broke his nose. He broke three ribs. He broke one of his hands and apparently needed over 40 stitches to his face, along apparently with a concussion. And who knows what else that they haven't even released. So that was pretty wicked. No one, he's kind of bowing out of a lot of the training camp duties for obvious reasons and letting his assistants take care of things for a while. But 40 stitches to his face due to the Saxon, he's lucky to be alive the way things apparently look for Kyle Shanahan. And we wish him the best as he gets back on the sideline here probably in the next couple of months. All right, 551. Our weather will be a part of the news story here today. A first alert weather day. We'll explain that coming up. 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
15: Scattered severe thunderstorms are possible. Hail, high winds, heavy rainfall. A hot and humid afternoon. A high of 86 in Green Bay, 90 in the Fox Cities with a heat index close to 100 degrees. Turning clear tonight. A humid evening, but after midnight, the humidity drops with a low of 62. From the WBY First Alert Weather Center, I'm meteorologist Steve Baylock.
2: You know, the big wild card here, though, is will this storm system make it down through here? Most of it has been kind of hugging a little bit further north. 75 now at WHBY, southwest at 7.
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17: The Odyssey sailed through its second weekend atop the box office, collecting another $87 million in ticket sales. In just 2 weeks, the Greek epic has made over $286 million in North America. Disney's live-action Moana added another $10.5 million this weekend, good for second place.
18: It's good to see them fighting again.
19: It sure is.
17: While Toy Story 5 took in another $10 million. Some big superhero casting announcements this weekend. David Johnson is the new Black Panther, set to make his debut in

0: were called upon to lay down their lives in that far-off land to prove once again that only courage and sacrifice can keep freedom alive upon the earth.
1: To this day, the Korean Peninsula remains divided between the Communist North and the non-Communist South. 1974. In Washington, the House Judiciary Committee votes to recommend the impeachment of President Richard Nixon. The panel charges Nixon with personally engaging in a course of conduct to obstruct justice in the Watergate scandal. Congressman Joshua Eilberg, Democrat of Pennsylvania.
2: Not only is Richard Nixon guilty of bribery, high crimes, and misdemeanors, but he must be impeached and convicted by the Senate if we are to remain a free, courageous, and independent people.
1: More than a dozen days later, Nixon becomes the first American president to resign. 1996, terror strikes the Atlanta Olympics. As a pipe bomb explodes at Centennial Olympic Park, killing one person and injuring 111 others. Eric Rudolph, an anti-government extremist, later pleads guilty to that bombing and others in the South. He receives life behind bars. 1980, the deposed Shah of Iran dies at a military hospital outside Cairo, Egypt, at age 60. It happens during the Iranian hostage crisis, when dozens of Americans are held captive for 444 days by the Islamic fundamentalist regime that replaced the Shah. And 2003.
3: Thanks for the memory of sentimental verse.
1: Comedian Bob Hope, who entertained Americans and U.S. troops worldwide for decades, dies in Toluca Lake, California. He was 100 years old. Today in history, July 27th, Tim McGuire, the Associated Press.
4: There you go. 556. Yeah, that story there about the Shah of Iran. We used to actually have good relations with Iran way, way, way, way back. But ever since the Shah was deposed and the Iranian hostage crisis took place, it has been anything but. And that occurred when the Shah died back in 1980. I'm Dave Edwards. Good morning. You heard that Maya Rudolph is having a birthday today. Let's see. She's 54. You know who else is having a birthday? And it's a little twist. Punch the Monkey. Remember the monkey everyone was seeing in these videos when it was kind of shunned by all the other monkeys? Punch the Monkey. It's his Punch's first birthday today.
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7: From ABC News Tech Trends. OpenAI this weekend said it's still conducting a thorough review in connection to that incident last week, which involved two of the company's AI models hacking into the website Hugging Face. OpenAI says it plans to publish a technical report in the coming weeks once that review is completed. Kalshi has sent a letter to Netflix asking the streaming company to take down the trailer for Instadocs, the prediction games, an upcoming documentary about prediction markets, and Kalshi says the trailer contains false and defamatory information about the company. Netflix told The Hollywood Reporter it's standing by the trailer. And the next Google Pixel is looking like it'll get a price bump. In an interview with 9to5 Google, the company's vice president of devices and services, Shaquille Barkat, said shortages in the market for computer memory driven by demand from AI companies means economics have fundamentally shifted, and we're not immune to that. With Tech Trends, I'm Mike Dubusky, ABC News.
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4: Just checked our calendar. We're going 8:10 for the pregame show. So what's that, 8:45? Yeah, 35 minutes later. It'll be first pitch against the San Francisco.

0: Francisco Giants out west, and looks like a couple of night games, and then they'll do a day game coming up on Wednesday. We'll have it all for you right here on WHBY. The National League Central Division leading Brewers, one of the best records in baseball right now as well, kind of going back and forth between the Dodgers and everybody else that's trying to do the same. All right, so we'll have that for you coming up. ABC and the latest WHBY news coming up in just a second.
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2: From ABC News. I'm Sherry Preston, running from gunshots in Seattle.
3: They were stepping over people. There was a lot of food on the floor, and there were people on the floor. There were kids, strollers.
2: Roberto Ramirez, one of thousands at a food festival under Seattle's Space Needle, when two men, it's believed, began shooting at one another. Three people were killed, four hurt, including a two-year-old. Seattle Mayor Katie Wilson.
4: We're coming off of a week in Seattle where we've had three major incidents of gun violence in just a few days. We have a lot of work to do as a city and as a country to make this better.
2: Police arresting one person, still searching for others. Violence in Germany over the weekend at a pride parade in Berlin. ABC's Britt Clement is there.
5: Police say that just before 10 p.m. on Saturday, the attacker drove a white van through what's known as Tiergarten Park. That's right alongside the pride parade route, and it slammed into a crowd before hitting a tree. Now, the driver then got out, according to authorities. He was armed with a machete. He began slashing at bystanders before fleeing.
2: That man, a 21-year-old, shot and killed by police in a Paris suburb overnight. Israeli Prime Minister Benjamin Netanyahu travels to the White House this week for talks with President Trump about the Middle East.
6: In the Red Sea, global shipping traffic is slowing after Iran-backed Houthi rebels claimed attacks on Saudi oil facilities and tankers. Still, oil prices were down overnight thanks to that pause in attacks between the U.S. and Iran. Drivers here at home looking for relief, with gas prices in the last week rising an average of 12 cents to $4.11 per gallon.
2: ABC's Karen Waugh in Washington. Wildfires in France and Spain leading to hundreds of thousands of evacuations and emergency meetings among government leaders. A part of France famous for Bordeaux wine now dealing with a blaze more than four times the size of Paris. Firefighters say conditions there are among the worst they've ever seen. You're listening to ABC News.
7: Man, I love this place. I've been surfing here since I was a kid. Now, seeing my grandson out on the water, it means everything to me. Watching him and taking in the blue waves, the sea breeze, the blurry horizon.
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2: One child apparently shared a mushroom-laced chocolate bar with fellow campers at a day camp in New Jersey this week. Several of the campers had to be taken to the hospital. They are all fine, but some parents are critical that the camp reopened the next day, even as the investigation is underway. Pope Leo at the Vatican. Offering a prayer for peace in the Middle East and pleading for a stop to military action in the region, especially, he said, in the West Bank and Gaza. Democrats in Maine finding a new Senate candidate after Graham Plattner resigned amid multiple sexual misconduct allegations. The new name is Troy Jackson, and he is a fifth-generation logger. The question is, will that be enough to help the Democrats unseat longtime Senator Susan Collins?
9: Troy Jackson lacks what some Republicans are saying, Riz, the Riz factor that Graham Plattner undoubtedly has. Now, Susan Collins doesn't either. That's not what she's known for. She's really known as much more of a workhorse than a show horse. But it'll be interesting because the one thing Collins has been able to do is survive. She's been winning for decades in Maine, right, even as the state has trended more Democratic, and she hasn't done it in a flashy way. So this is an intriguing matchup, and it can't be more critical for Democrats.
2: ABC Washington Bureau Chief Rick Klein on our daily podcast Start Here. Attorneys for influencers Andrew and Tristan Tate will meet with federal prosecutors in Miami today as their lawyers continue fighting for the brothers' extradition on rape and sex trafficking charges in the UK. Sherry Preston, ABC News.
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12: Good morning. It's a cloudy 76 degrees at 6:05. I'm Wayden Moore. EAA AirVenture logs another successful year based on initial attendance numbers. The actual numbers won't be released until later today. However, EAA estimates nearly 730,000 visitors from 90 countries came to the week-long celebration of aviation. While those initial figures are encouraging, CEO and Chairman Jack Pelton says AirVenture is not about the numbers.
13: But we're not chasing records. We're chasing engagement and being the one place people can go to get an understanding of all things aviation. And I think we do a really good job at that.
12: Pelton also says AirVenture 2027 will include a celebration of the 100th anniversary of Charles Lindbergh's New York to Paris solo transatlantic flight and the opening of KidVenture's new center right in the middle of the show grounds. No one is hurt in a crash on the grounds of the EAA AirVenture. The single-engine plane went down shortly after takeoff at Woodman Regional Airport around 5:30 Sunday afternoon. The pilot reported losing power just after leaving the runway. He and a passenger both walked away. A Colorado man dies in a plane crash while returning from the AirVenture. Dennis Elkins Zenith went down near Humboldt, Iowa Saturday afternoon. Elkins was pronounced dead at the scene. The cause of the crash is under investigation. One person is dead after an apartment fire in New London. Crews were called to the Franklin Park Apartments around 2:30 Sunday afternoon on the report of smoke in the building. One person was found dead in one of the units. No other details have been released. There were no other injuries reported. No one is hurt in an Appleton house fire. Crews were called to the home along the 2500 block of South Kernan Avenue around 3:30 Sunday morning to find smoke and flames coming from the building. The owner escaped without harm. The cause of that fire is under investigation. Fire also caused the evacuation of a Green Bay paper mill. Crews were called to the Procter & Gamble plant around 9:30 Saturday morning on the report of heavy smoke coming from a roof vent. The fire was found inside the ductwork coming from a paper machine. No one was hurt. Coming up after the break, a look at new guidelines for free and reduced price school meals in Wisconsin. WHB1 News Time is 6:07.
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17: 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Applications are available through participating schools and child care providers, and families can apply at any time during the year. 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
12: And with the school year approaching, now is the time to help kids get back on a regular sleep schedule. UW Health Dr. Casey Freimiller says families should start adjusting bedtimes gradually.
18: Getting into a habit and sleeping well takes time to establish. And so slowly over days, you know, going to bed about 15 minutes earlier than what you were doing can be an easier pill to swallow than just all of a sudden going to bed early.
12: Freimiller says easing into a routine now can make those early school mornings much easier. Coming up at 6:31, a cemetery with unmarked graves is discovered in Brown County. I'm Landon Moore, WHB1 News.
0: And I'm Dave Edwards, joining Landon for just a quick moment here on this Monday morning as we start to wind down July. And one of the biggest events of the whole year, obviously, is AirVenture. Sounds like they knocked it out of the park again.
12: Yes. So according to initial estimates, nearly 730,000 people attended AirVenture this year.
0: What was it like weather-wise? We had still some smoke issues, didn't we?
12: A little bit early on in the week. Yeah. Sunday and Monday, especially last week, were noticeable. But then, things got clear and no rain at all. So it was nice.
0: They are planning to celebrate the 100th anniversary of Charles Lindbergh's solo transatlantic flight next year.
12: Mm-hmm.
0: Do we have any details on what that means?
12: Not yet. I'm sure we'll get more information as it approaches. But, yeah, that's going to be neat.
0: I'd like to see the Spirit of St. Louis. Can we get the plane here? That would be cool. Okay, so we'll get that all ready. And I had something kind of time sensitive. That's why I missed it here this year. But it is still one of the great adventures of the entire year is AirVenture. And now we come into Mile of Music Week.
12: That's right. Big weekend.
0: So get ready. Here we go again.
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22: Your Monday is a First Alert weather day. Scattered strong to severe thunderstorms are possible this morning, and a few more storms could develop here and there this afternoon. Otherwise, heat and humidity, a high of 86 in Green Bay, near 90 in the Fox Cities, and that's where the heat index could touch 100 degrees. Turning clear tonight, a low of 63 with the humidity dropping after midnight. From the WBY First Alert Weather Center, I'm meteorologist Steve Balon.
0: Let's check the numbers first. 76 in Appleton and Green Bay and 77 in Oshkosh. Dew points at 73, so it's very, very moist, as we saw yesterday, kind of the same kind of thing. Now, we had a wave of rain come through this morning, and as it made it to the Fox Cities, a lot of it kind of fizzled a little bit or stayed a little bit more to the north and northeast of the Fox Cities. So it looked like Green Bay to Shawnee on up. That was more of a likelihood to get rain. It has shifted even further now. It's even further north of Green Bay, going across the bay out toward Lake Michigan. We'll see if anything develops here. And Steve, obviously, we'll talk more about it here in about an hour and a half, and we'll see what our chances are like here for later. And don't forget the Packers shareholder meeting today at 1 o'clock. There's just that possibility we could be seeing a little bit of rain here and there. Our latest weather update brought to you by Penta Senior Living. Ready for the markets and more next.
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26: 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Struck him out swinging with a curveball. A dozen strikeouts for Jacob Mizorowski. Fly ball left center. That's got good wood on it, and it's going to be gone. Home run for Vaughn.
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3: This is the Bloomberg Real Estate Report. I'm Denise Pellegrini. San Francisco is in the middle of a huge real estate boom, triggered in part by the explosive growth in artificial intelligence businesses. Typical homes there are now selling for $1 million more than they sold during the depths of the financial crisis, according to Redfin. The median price jumping 140% since prices bottomed out then, making homes in the Bay Area more expensive than anywhere else in the country. And prices continue to go up, rising 9.2% in San Francisco year over year in June, as home sales skyrocketed 23%. The trend could continue thanks to the AI boom and all the money the industry is generating, because when OpenAI and Anthropic, two of the world's biggest AI companies, go public in the coming months, Redfin says it's possible employees from those two companies alone could hypothetically use their combined IPO earnings to buy nearly a third of all the homes in San Francisco. And that's the Bloomberg Real Estate Report. I'm Denise Pellegrini.
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0: All right, let's take a look. It's an interesting morning indeed. The Dow futures shooting up about 570. S&P 500 up 71. NASDAQ's up 439. All futures, as it looks like there's at least an easing in the attacks between the U.S. and Iran the last few days. Oil markets are showing the reason that this pause might be a good thing. Oil's down $6.11 at $83.20. So will that equate to a drop in gas prices right away? Nah. You know how things work. We go up in a hurry. We go down like a turtle. So we'll see if we can get some movement going there, too. All right, it's 6:16. And Jacob Mizorowski had over 60 pitches yesterday that were over 100 miles an hour. And it was effective. Coming up.
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8: The other thing I would advise you, and I am not an AI expert by any stretch of the imagination, although Ramsey is spending a lot of time on it here, the people inside this building are, it is not the answer to everything. 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
28: Nobody beats the Miz. Good morning. I'm Doug Russell with sports. Call it a successful homestand for the Brewers. They go 7-2 coming off of the All-Star break, punctuating their series finale against Colorado on the mound and at the dish. And even with the new kids on the club.
29: Luis Lara. That one is lined to left. It's down. A base hit. And it gets by McCarthy. Here comes Sanchez. Lara in the second.
28: Brian Anderson on Brewers TV with the call. Lara with a pair of doubles on the day. Milwaukee bats around in the sixth.
2: They clobber Colorado 11-2. The other part of the story was Jacob Mizorowski. He was nearly unhittable. 5 innings, 1 hit, 12 strikeouts, no walks. The Crew now out west to take on the Giants for 3 starting tonight. Game 1 gets underway at 8:45. Entering play tonight, the Brewers lead the Cubs by 7 games in the Central Division. And from the minors, the Timber Rattlers fall at South Bend 8-3. Beloit beats Quad Cities 10-8. 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
0: Happy Monday, WHBY and AM Fox Valley. Everybody grabbing their jets and heading home. Jets, planes, blimps, you name it. Air Venture is wrapped up for 2026 and a smashing success, obviously. I'm Dave Edwards. Good to be back in the chair here as AM Fox Valley rolls on. We'll have a special announcement coming up. I think it's around 8:40-ish or so. Just to kind of explain going forward, obviously there have been some tweaks to the schedule around here. We're going to do even a few more tweaks and tell you about that coming up at, I think, about 8:40 or so this morning here on WHPY. Was out this past week. I missed Air Venture Week, which I usually do not miss. But we had some things going on and we needed to get to, and one was kind of time sensitive. We actually ended up out in Colorado at a jazz festival that we didn't even really know that much about. And now that we know, it's like, oh, well, you guys put on a good jazz festival. So we did that and just kind of hung around in the Golden and Denver area for a few days and then headed home. And it was interesting as we started getting back here. And on Friday, midday-ish or so, when we started coming back, we got a nice little flyover from the Goodyear blimp, which is always fun. But just going by the footprint that Air Venture has, the monstrosity is this footprint, because you will find almost every square inch of that property is some kind of fun or parking or whatever it might be. And it's just extraordinary to see the size and scope of this event now and how people literally from every corner of the globe come to Oshkosh in the middle of summer for this wonderful fly-in. And it is, to me, just walking the grounds is a hoot. Because you will look to your left and you'll look to your right and you'll see people, planes, jets, blimps, you name it, and then look up and you'll see the same kind of thing. And it's really an extraordinary weekend to Dick and to Jack and the whole crew. Way to go. Although they're probably sleeping right now. All right, 6:23. Where do we stand? A little bit of a pause. A little quietness finally with Iran over the weekend.
1: In the Red Sea, global shipping traffic is slowing after Iran-backed Houthi rebels claimed attacks on Saudi oil facilities and tankers. Still, oil prices were down overnight thanks to that pause in attacks between the U.S. and Iran. Drivers here at home looking for relief, with gas prices in the last week rising an average of 12 cents to $4.11 per gallon. Iran's foreign ministry is calling weekend talks with the U.S. ally Oman fruitful, with both sides working on a plan to keep ships moving safely through the Strait of Hormuz. But the U.S. ambassador to the U.N. says Tehran itself is divided. The New York Times reports President Trump shelved plans to further escalate the war, in part fearing it could dangerously drain the Pentagon's already diminished stockpile of Patriot anti-missile interceptors.
0: Okay, and there's differing reports on that. Are we running low on armaments? No, says people in the administration. Not at all. Okay? The biggest thing, let's face it, the biggest thing about this whole conflict has been the Strait of Hormuz. It was open before Trump started this war. It is still tenuous at best for any ships to try to make it through there because Iran will sometimes fire on them. So until we get that hammered out, I don't know where we're going with this. But at least we have a pause. The markets are up big time today. The oil markets are down almost $6. So this is the kind of thing that could happen if we could just get some kind of peace between the two of us here. All right, 6:25. And it all kind of helps to shape this 100 days coming up between now and the general election.
3: House Minority Leader Hakeem Jeffries is kicking off the final 100 days of the midterm campaign in battleground Pennsylvania, unveiling Democrats' affordability agenda as the party tries to make the cost of living the closing issue of the race. Jeffries joined Governor Josh Shapiro to rally voters in a critical House district as they try to win back control of Congress. Democrats need to flip just 3 seats to reclaim the House. The Senate is a steeper climb. They'll need to pick up 4 seats there. Christiane Cordero, ABC News, Washington. President Trump is campaigning for Republican candidates in key battlegrounds, urging voters to protect the GOP's narrow House majority while shoring up support for his second-term agenda, including his voter ID legislation. With 100 days to go, both parties are now racing to define the issues they believe will decide who controls Congress. Christiane Cordero, ABC News, Washington.
0: Okay, both sides covered there, and yes, inside of 100 days now, before some big decisions made in November. We'll see which way the Senate and the House lean, et cetera, as it will still be in Republican hands, obviously, in the White House. All right, 76, our current temperature. More on, well, we may still get some storms. 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
19: Scattered severe thunderstorms are possible. Hail, high winds, heavy rainfall. A hot and humid afternoon. A high of 86 in Green Bay, 90 in the Fox Cities, with a heat index close to 100 degrees. Turning clear tonight. A humid evening, but after midnight, the humidity drops with a low of 62. From the WBY First Alert Weather Center, I'm meteorologist Steve Baylock.
0: Something certainly to keep an eye on today. The first shareholder meeting for new president Ed Policy. 1 o'clock is the start time, and yeah, I guess there's a possibility we could see some afternoon thunderstorms. We'll see about that. Steve will talk more about our possibilities, I guess, at 7:38 here this morning. How are we doing? Well, it's still mostly cloudy after some early morning showers and thundershowers kind of came through here. It's 76, Green Bay same, looks like Oshkosh at 77 as I look around, Stevens Point at 75, Shawano 72. A good share of the early morning rains, even though we got touched on for a while, it didn't stay that way. It was more through a Shawano Green Bay toward the lakeshore slant, and everything now has kind of moved off the lakeshore, so it doesn't look like there's all that much left now. All right, we must, because it's part of the news, talk about a couple of very horrific things that have occurred over the last 48 hours. First, this attack at a German pride parade.
4: Police say that just before 10 p.m. on Saturday, the attacker drove a white van through what's known as Tiergarten Park. That's right alongside the pride parade route, and it slammed into a crowd before hitting a tree. Now, the driver then got out, according to authorities. He was armed with a machete. He began slashing at bystanders before fleeing. We know that he was arrested in Lebanon last year for trying to join Islamic State. That's according to prosecutors in Germany. So certainly this person has a history of criminal activity and links to those extreme groups.
0: Yeah, vehicle ramming and then get out and start stabbing people at a pride parade and get together. One person dead, 29 wounded. And then we see in Seattle,
31: gunfire erupting at the Seattle Center just after 6 p.m. local time.
5: I would say at least two dozen shots. It was multiple. It sounded like an automatic weapon.
31: Families trying to jump over a nearby fence to safety. People sheltering inside the Seattle Center as shots rang out.
7: There was a lot of chaos. You know.
31: The mayor announcing overnight that one suspect was taken into custody.
0: Three people killed, four others wounded at this food festival. And right there at the Seattle Space Needle, my wife and I years ago stayed in a hotel that was only just a few blocks away from there. The Space Needle has kind of a park in the surrounding area, so it's a good place to have a festival or have a get-together, have some form of a community happening. The suspect arrested. They have another one apparently sought after. Two people they believe were responsible for this. Officers working in the area rushed in and confronted one of the shooters, which kept even more people from getting hurt in this particular case. Seven people total shot in a get-together on a Sunday evening in Seattle. All right, so we'll get the latest there. What's happening in Iran? Much more as we go today. And Packers shareholders meeting later today. All right, it's ABC News time on HBY.
8: ABC News, I'm Sherry Preston. The hunt is on in Seattle for a second shooter after gunfire tore through a food festival. This woman was there and ran for her life.
20: We went inside the first building because we saw a few people going to a building. So we went in there and we went like down the stairs and we just hid in the garage.
8: Police now think two people started shooting at each other. Three people are dead, another four hurt, including a two-year-old. Relative quiet in the Middle East with a pause in the war. ABC's Matt Rivers is in Jordan.
21: We have paused military operations against Iran and the Iranians have done the same. It's now been more than 2 days that we've seen without any strikes going back and forth between both countries after the better part of 2 weeks of both of those countries trading lethal strikes. So, you know, the question is, why is that happening? Well, what's clear is that there is some diplomacy going on.
8: The pause also allowing for oil prices to fall. Hundreds of thousands of people evacuated in France and Spain in the midst of wildfires. This is ABC News.
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22: Good morning. It's a cloudy 76 degrees at 6:31. I'm Landon Moore. A peace pole and kinetic wind sculpture are a step closer to becoming part of a riverfront park in Appleton. The City Parks and Recreation Committee recommends that the Common Council approve the installation of the art pieces in Elancourt Peace Park. The peace pole, which is engraved with the phrase, "May peace prevail on earth in eight languages," would be erected along with the other sculptures in the park just off of Water Street. Parks and Recreation Director Tom Flick says the relocation would come without any cost to the city.
23: It's 100% being donated to the city to reinstall the foundation work, make sure that they're operational when they're turned over to the Parks Department.
22: The Parks and Rec Committee voted 3-0 to recommend approval, adding the artworks to Elancourt Peace Park. Menasha's new police chief knows the city well. Lieutenant Matthew Albrecht is selected as police chief by the Menasha Police Commission. Albrecht is a 25-year veteran of the Menasha Police Department. He started his career as a community service officer before becoming a patrol officer and later a lieutenant. Albrecht replaces Nick Thorne, who resigned last March. Albrecht will officially be sworn in on August 3rd. A child is injured in Menasha after being hit by an e-bike. Menasha police say the crash occurred around 7:20 Friday night when the e-bike struck a 4-year-old child in the playground area of Jefferson Park. The child sustained cuts and contusions to their head and face. The child was taken by their parents to a hospital for treatment and evaluation. No further information is being released in this case. A crash between a car and an e-bike kills a teenager in Sheboygan. The Sheboygan Police Department says the crash took place around 5 o'clock Saturday afternoon in the area of South 25th Street and Broadway Avenue. Police say the e-bike, driven by a 14-year-old, failed to stop at the stop sign at Broadway and entered the path of the sedan driven by a 25-year-old Sheboygan man. The e-bike rider was taken to a hospital and died a short time later. The sedan driver was not injured and is cooperating in the investigation. Coming up after the break, a cemetery with unmarked graves is discovered in Brown County. WHB1 News time is 6:33.
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22: A cemetery with unmarked graves is discovered in Brown County. Last week, ground-penetrating radar helped identify 15 to 20 graves at the county's Poor Farm, which was the site of a mental health facility that operated in the 19th and 20th centuries. County Executive Troy Streckenbach hopes the discovery brings closure.
7: We want to be able to close this chapter, delineate the space, and then appropriately, as a county, to recognize it and post it and have some type of signage that will recognize, you know, this space.
22: Brown County will be working with Wisconsin Historical Society to document and protect the Poor Farm Cemetery. A program helping those with disabilities find jobs is back up and running. Aspiro and Green Bay says it has received the $7 million in federal funding that had been held up by the Trump administration this year. Aspiro partners with local employers to provide jobs that fit the abilities of those with cognitive disabilities. It dates back to the 1980s. And this year's Wisconsin State Fair includes more than 80 new food and beverage items. Communications Manager Tim McCormick says vendors are encouraged to create next-level offerings.
9: On the drinky side, I'm excited to try the color-changing swamp juice. The cookie butter coffee float has caught the attention of a lot of palates. Or the hot honey chicken lemonade. Really, you can't go wrong.
22: The 175th Wisconsin State Fair runs August 6th through the 16th. Coming up at 7:05, Wisconsin's Attorney General pushes back against a proposed rollback of PFAS standards. I'm Landon Moore, WHB1 News.
0: You realize how much you'd stand out at the Wisconsin State Fair if you just had a simple taco?
22: Yeah.
0: Because everyone's got to have this weird stuff on everything now.
22: I know, it's crazy.
0: It's like the combinations are like, really?
22: Yeah.
0: It sounds disgusting.
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11: 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First Alert meteorologist David Ernst previews the work week forecast. Zach Morris is back with sports, and we'll review the annual school performance report from the Wisconsin Policy Forum.
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24: Your Monday is a First Alert weather day. Scattered strong to severe thunderstorms are possible this morning, and a few more storms could develop here and there this afternoon. Otherwise, heat and humidity, a high of 86 in Green Bay, near 90 in the Fox Cities, and that's where the heat index could touch 100 degrees. Turning clear tonight, a low of 63 with the humidity dropping after midnight. From the WBY First Alert Weather Center, I'm meteorologist Steve Balon.
0: Suddenly, breeze going on at about 6 here. 73 is our dew point, along with the 76 degree temperature. It'll feel like about 80. Green Bay 76, it's still 77 in Oshkosh. We've been kind of hovering there for the last couple, 3 hours. We had some early morning rain, a little bit more toward, if you go more toward Green Bay, Shawnee on up, that was kind of a corridor that had a little bit more rain going on here this morning. Now, I guess the wild card is, do we still have a good chance hit this morning? And apparently just a really scribbly chance in the afternoon, a kind of hit and miss in northeast Wisconsin. So we'll see. We'll see how it goes. All right, 6:38. I'm Dave, along with Landon and Steve Balon, coming up in about an hour. And we'll check the whole week, too. Temperatures will be very summer-like, but not exorbitant here for a few days coming up after today. Christensen Heating and Air Conditioning with a look in on our markets and much more next.
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3: I'm Nicole Murray with Your Money Now. Oil prices have plummeted by at least 6% after the U.S. and Iran paused strikes over the weekend after 2 weeks of attacks, raising hopes of a diplomatic solution that would de-escalate the conflict and allow shipping to resume in the Strait of Hormuz. West Texas Intermediate up to $83 a barrel, Brent at $89. Ford Motor said it is expanding its accessory and parts business to boost profits and better tap into the $53 billion aftermarket industry. Company leaders say the automaker is also planning to drop more exclusive moments that it's comparing to a Nike shoe drop with new and special edition vehicle models. Moviegoers are traveling long distances and competing for tickets to see The Odyssey in IMAX 70mm. Director Christopher Nolan's desired format. Just 25 U.S. theaters and 41 worldwide are showing the Universal film in that format, helping drive premium ticket demand. Futures have skyrocketed this morning as the U.S. and Iran paused attacks over the weekend. That's Your Money Now.
13: That'll be $84.52.
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0: Okay, Dow futures, as mentioned by Nicole, they're up 568. That's over a percentage point right now. S&P's up 66. NASDAQ futures about 400. And as mentioned, the oil market has been interesting to watch today. When you get a little bit of stability in the Middle East, it helps. Oil's down $6 a barrel at $83.31. That's down about 6.7% so far here this morning. Update next half hour. We'll see what else is shaking along the way as we sort out this brand new week of market trading. All right, again, 76, mostly cloudy in Appleton. WHBY Sports in a minute.
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0: The Miz dominates again. Good morning. I'm Doug Russell with Sports. Call it a successful homestand for the Brewers. They go 7-2 coming off of the All-Star break, punctuating their series finale against Colorado on the mound and at the dish, and even with the new kids on the club.
4: Luis Lara. That one is lined to left. It's down. A base hit, and it gets by McCarthy. Here comes Sanchez. Lara in the second.
0: Brian Anderson on Brewers TV with the call. Lara with a pair of doubles on the day. Milwaukee bats around in the sixth. They clobber Colorado 11-2. The other part of the story is Jacob Mizorowski. He was nearly unhittable. Five innings, one hit, 12 strikeouts, no walks.
5: I mean, they can't touch it, and he locates it in the top half of the zone. It's really hard to hit. But his extension and his command of it, and the fact that he's got secondary stuff to go with it, makes it even tougher. So sometimes you plan on, well, you know what, I'm going to hit the secondary stuff because can't hit the heater, and then you get the heater, and now you're caught in between. But that's impressive.
0: Brewers manager Pat Murphy, the crew now out west to take on the Giants for three starting tonight. Brandon Sproat pitches against Tyler Mahle. Gets underway at 8:45. Entering play tonight, the Brewers with a seven-game lead over the Cubs in the Central Division. From the minors, the Timber Rattlers fall at South Bend 8-3. Beloit beats Quad Cities 10-8. To golf at the ISPS Honda Senior Open in Scotland, Madison's Jerry Kelly was clutch when it mattered most.
8: He's played it beautifully. What a fantastic shot. What a fantastic shot. Oh, my God. How can we see two shots running like that? Just magnificent shot from Jerry Kelly. I think we have our winner, two to win.
0: He didn't need both strokes that he had to play with. Kelly wins by two shots over three golfers, Matt Gogel, Cameron Percy, and Darren Finchart. And to football, the Packers open up training camp on Wednesday. Doug Russell, Wisconsin Radio Network.
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22: Just 9 days after dropping out of the Wisconsin governor's race, Milwaukee County Executive David Crowley announces he's back in. That comes one day after Lieutenant Governor Sarah Rodriguez ended her bid, just after Crowley announced his return to the governor's race. Incumbent Governor Tony Evers announced he is now endorsing Crowley for the Democratic nomination.
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0: Bringing it back with the cars. Good morning, WHPY, and I guess it's time to go.
1: Yeah,
0: car stand, let's go. I'm Dave Edwards. It's a pleasure to be back in the studios again, just trying to make sure. And I was just going to start hitting buttons until something worked around here, in case I forgot everything. I have short-term memory loss sometimes, like I can barely remember from the day before what my passwords are. All right, we're going to go to 5:35 sunrise earlier this morning, although it was kind of probably tough to tell with the cloudiness and even rain showers that have been going on. 8:24 is now our sunset. And I often just bring that up because as we go through summer now and we start to wane on daylight, all this debate about daylight saving time, do we keep it all the time? Do we just keep the status quo, that type of thing? It, obviously not resolved yet, but we shall see in the days and weeks and months ahead if that might still become something that is permanent. And I know that really affects a lot of people because it may affect, obviously, especially in wintertime, when the sun goes down. But boy, it's sure going to change things when it goes up, because in some cases it may be 8:30 or later before we see a sunrise around here. That could be rather interesting if it does come to that. You know, I know this happened last week, but it's worth mentioning. When a significant company in the state of Wisconsin decides to lay off some of its workers, and we heard last week of Prairie Farms Dairy, and I remember Prairie Farms when it really started getting popular, their yogurts were pretty good. They're going to be laying off 118 employees at two of their facilities down in Schulzburg, down in southwestern Wisconsin. Apparently in August, 54 employees will be laid off, another 21 later, and then 43 layoffs already started at the Schulzburg Creamery in downtown Schulzburg. Kind of an added addition to our business news of the morning here today. By the way, one other quick thing before we get to anything else. I have mentioned a couple of times the Packers annual shareholders meeting is taking place. And this is, I think this is the first time, obviously for Ed Policy, it's his first, but I think it's the first time we've done this at 1 o'clock. Today's heat index in Green Bay will probably be around 90 at the time of the meeting. So you're going to see a lot of people going back and forth with their fans. And there is a chance of rain. It doesn't seem like significant, very hit and miss, but you know how hit and miss goes. And remember, as we always know, no umbrellas are allowed in the stands because that's just not the way we do things around here. So if it should happen to rain, just sit back and enjoy and become one with the rain.
2: We're talking about this prolonged event taking place across much of the nation, anywhere from the southwest out towards the interior of our country, and the extreme heat warnings all across these regions. Now, the humidity added to the heat will bring those feels-like temperatures up to 110 in Omaha, 112 out towards Des Moines, and then that's all going to fuel the possibility of severe weather threats. 3 out of 5 threat level for destructive winds, very large hail, isolated tornadoes from Milwaukee up to Duluth, and 2 hurricanes brewing right now in the Pacific. Genevieve won't make landfall. Fausto will swipe just north of the Hawaiian Islands. It's a tropical storm system, bringing with it large waves and also rip currents.
0: Yeah, about 90 again for the high in the Fox Cities here coming up today. But the heat index could roam around 100 because of the dew point being so high. And right now, where are we at? We're at 73 for the dew point. So that all that moisture in the air, similar to what we had yesterday. When it was weird, though, yesterday when we had a breeze, it was tolerable. When we didn't have any wind at all and the air just sank on top of you, it was like, bleh. So we'll talk to Steve about that coming up as well. And as long as we're on the topic of weather, and you heard about the big heat dome here and the fact that half the country seems to be sweltering, in some cases more, we have occasionally talked about what's happening in Europe. They have had an exceptional year as well, but in this particular case, it's record-breaking. They have wildfires, it seems like, everywhere you turn, France and Spain. 330,000-plus people have had to evacuate. 250,000 alone in France.
3: Fast-moving wildfires raging across Western Europe. Those flames have forced nearly 300,000 people to flee their homes across Spain and France. The wildfires are threatening cities like Madrid and Bordeaux. At least one person has died. ABC's Marcus Moore is in Madrid with the latest.
4: Tonight, terrifying wildfires fueled by bone-dry conditions and high winds forcing some 300,000 people in Spain and France to flee their homes. Authorities calling the conditions in France's Gironde region, home to the country's famous Bordeaux wine, among the worst they have ever seen. Fires scorching an area 4 times the size of Paris. Authorities going door to door telling residents to get out and begging tourists to stay away.
1: It escalated pretty quickly.
4: Americans Brendan and Tammy Hutchinson, who live there year-round, among the thousands ordered to get out.
5: You could see the wind shift, and it really got thick smoke, and it was real, a lot of ash falling out of the sky.
4: Home after home in the coastal village of Le Porge damaged or destroyed, and there's no end in sight. France bracing for their fourth heat wave this week. Spain declaring their first ever national emergency due to fires. More than 100,000 people either evacuating or ordered to shelter in place. Outside Valencia Saturday, authorities say a 78-year-old man was found dead, country's first fire casualty. And today, the Pope referencing the devastating wildfires, inviting all to pray for those affected and the rescuers. Lindsay, authorities say that fire burning outside Madrid and Avila is now the largest in recent Spanish history. It has burned nearly 200 square miles so far, and reinforcements now coming in from Portugal, Greece, even Turkey.
0: Bizarre situation, because let's face it, a lot of us like to go to Europe, say maybe from May until like October, because that's just a great time to go over there, see things, and be comfortable, that type of thing. But it's been so hot, dry, wildfire seemingly wherever you turn. And in places that you wouldn't necessarily think would be so susceptible to that kind of heat. And it's crazy when you start thinking 250,000 people in France alone have had to leave their homes because of what's going on there. And just good luck on fighting it. And obviously it starts going hand in hand with some of the other things we heard this week, that some of the reservoirs out in the western part of the United States that supply water to millions of people are really starting to run so dry that they may not even be able to produce electricity anymore. They're that low, because you do have to have a high enough volume for that thing to push and make the electricity, but the water level is getting so low that not only is electricity a big issue, but obviously your water source. And then they start looking elsewhere to find their water. Sad, sad situation in Germany. The German police did finally fatally shoot a suspect that's linked to Islamic circles after a man was accused of ramming with his vehicle people and then eventually getting out of the vehicle and started to stab them.
3: Day of celebrations in Germany that ended in tragedy after horrific and deadly terror attack at Berlin's famed Pride Festival. On Saturday, tens of thousands gathered for one of Europe's biggest Pride celebrations. Authorities say a man slammed a van into a crowd. He then allegedly stabbed multiple people with a machete. At least one person was killed and dozens of others injured. Just hours ago, thousands gathered for a vigil honoring the victims. One person says that this was an attack on everything the city stands for: diversity, tolerance, and freedom. Less than 24 hours after the attack, police say the suspect was fatally shot while charging at officers with a knife.

0: Just before 10 p.m, the attacker drove a white van through Tiergarten Park, right alongside the parade route, slamming into people before hitting a tree. The driver then got out and, armed with a machete, began slashing at bystanders before fleeing, according to authorities. Event organizers seen on stage ending a performance as the manhunt began. Investigators identifying the suspect as 21-year-old Abdul B, saying he had ties to Islamist extremism. Tonight, tributes pouring in from across Germany for the victims, a growing memorial at the scene. German Chancellor Friedrich Merz calling it a despicable act, telling the country, "Let us not let ourselves be intimidated."
1: Here we go again. And this is so reminiscent. Wasn't there the one, 10, 15 years ago in Nice, France, where a psycho used a vehicle to ram people on a sidewalk and then was shooting at them as well? In this particular case, using the vehicle to ram and then getting out and trying to stab people as well. All right, it's 6:56. Ready for, let's just change gears. Check on weather and much more next.
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1: How much World Cup did you watch yesterday?
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1: 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Nope. 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You do realize you have only three more games to avoid watching now.
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4: Scattered severe thunderstorms are possible. Hail, high winds, heavy rainfall. A hot and humid afternoon. A high of 86 in Green Bay, 90 in the Fox Cities, with the heat index close to 100 degrees. Turning clear tonight. A humid evening, but after midnight, the humidity drops with a low of 62. From the WBY First Alert Weather Center, I'm meteorologist Steve Baylock.
1: So one more real swelterer here, and then we get a little bit of a break. But we'll talk to Steve about how viable these rain chances still are today. 76, mostly cloudy. It's a south breeze at 6 at WHBY.
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0: Cheery, Preston. A food festival in the heart of Seattle ending in tragedy with the death of three people and the wounding of three more in a mass shooting. ABC's Alex Stone is near the Space Needle with details.
1: First responders rushing to the festival, attempting to revive two of the people who were shot. But both of those victims ultimately declared dead on scene. Four other people, including a two-year-old, were transported by firefighters to a local hospital after sustaining injuries. One of them later died. One suspect has been taken into custody. Police say another suspect is still on the loose.
0: A pause in the U.S.-Iran war, but a delicate one, as diplomatic efforts resume once again. ABC's Rachel Scott is in Washington.
2: Sources tell me today that President Trump is now holding off on a major escalation against Iran to give way for diplomacy to reopen the Strait of Hormuz. I'm told the president was prepared to launch a series of strikes on Friday, but decided to hold off. Sources also say officials discussed the impact a major attack could have on the U.S.'s depleting stock of air defense interceptors.
0: In parts of Central Europe, wildfires are burning out of control and authorities are going door to door telling people to get out. ABC's Marcus Moore is close to the French border in Spain.
3: Terrifying wildfires fueled by bone-dry conditions and high winds forcing some 300,000 people in Spain and France to flee their homes. Authorities calling the conditions in France's Gironde region, home to the country's famous Bordeaux wine, among the worst they have ever seen. Fires scorching an area four times the size of Paris.
0: At an emergency meeting of French government officials today, the country's interior minister did say that the largest fire has stopped growing. The suspect in this weekend's ramming and machete attack at a Pride festival in Berlin is dead. He was killed in a confrontation with German police in a suburb of the city. They think he had ties to Islamic State groups. You're listening to ABC News.
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0: Ancient Greece selling out in IMAX.
8: Theaters around the world are adding showtimes trying to meet demand for The Odyssey. Problem is, people want to see it in IMAX in its 70mm glory, but there are only 41 IMAX screens worldwide. Most of those theaters are sold out through September. In its second weekend in North American theaters, it took in another $87 million. The global total so far, an estimated $640 million. Now that is epic. Wayne Cabot, ABC News.
0: The first ever national midterm political convention is about 6 weeks away, and a non-traditional agenda is still being worked out. ABC's Jim Ryan has more from Texas.
9: The organizers of September's two-day event in Dallas acknowledge using the term convention loosely. There'll be no delegate voting or platform to discuss. Instead, Texas GOP Chair Dorinda Randall posted on X.
10: This is a rally and a fundraiser designed to bring Republicans together to help us win in November.
9: The speaker list has not been made public, although President Trump is expected to headline. It's a prelude to the actual 2028 Republican National Convention to be held in Houston. Jim Ryan, ABC News in Dallas-Fort Worth.
0: Putting food on the table is taking money out of our savings. A new survey says nearly one in five American adults are dipping into savings just to pay for groceries, and more than 5% are being forced to use payday advance loans to buy food. The Urban Institute, which conducted the survey, says food costs are up 32% in the last 5 years. Sherry Preston, ABC News.
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13: Good morning. It's a cloudy 77 degrees at 7:05. I'm Landon Moore. EAA AirVenture 2026 sets another attendance record with an estimated 730,000 visitors from 90 countries. The final numbers will be released later today. However, EAA is already looking to AirVenture 2027. CEO and Chairman Jack Pelton says they'll have a special emphasis on young aviators and aviator wannabes.
14: That will have Kid Venture moved over from Pioneer Airport. It'll have also other youth activities for kids up to 18 years old in their own standalone new buildings that are bigger, brighter, air-conditioned, right in the center of the grounds, and that's going to be a real big draw for next year.
13: Pelton also says AirVenture 2027 will celebrate the 100th anniversary of Charles Lindbergh's solo transatlantic flight from New York to Paris. No one is hurt in a crash on the grounds of the EAA AirVenture. The single-engine plane went down shortly after takeoff at Woodman Regional Airport around 5:30 Sunday afternoon. The pilot reported losing power just after leaving the runway. He and a passenger both walked away. A Colorado man dies in a plane crash while returning from AirVenture. Dennis Elkins' Zenith went down near Humboldt, Iowa, Saturday afternoon. Elkins was pronounced dead at the scene. The cause of the crash is under investigation. One person is dead after an apartment fire in New London. Crews were called to the Franklin Park Apartments around 2:30 Sunday afternoon on the report of smoke in the building. One person was found dead in one of the units. No other details have been released. There were no other injuries reported. No one is hurt in an Appleton house fire. Crews were called to the home along the 2500 block of South Kernan Avenue around 3:30 Sunday morning to find smoke and flames coming from the building. The owner escaped without harm. The cause of that fire is under investigation. Fire also causes the evacuation of a Green Bay paper mill. Crews were called to the Procter & Gamble plant around 9:30 Saturday morning on the report of heavy smoke coming from a roof vent. The fire was found inside the ductwork coming from a paper machine. No one was hurt. Coming up after the break, Wisconsin's Attorney General pushes back against a proposed rollback of PFAS standards. WHBY News is brought to you by Dunnelready.
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13: Pushing back against a proposed federal rollback of PFAS drinking water standards, reporter Sean Maloney has the latest.
18: The Wisconsin Department of Justice is part of a multi-state coalition opposing the EPA's plan to remove federal limits on four PFAS chemicals found in drinking water. Attorney General Josh Call says eliminating the standards would put public health at risk and could leave water systems without requirements to test for, report, or treat the chemicals. PFAS, often called forever chemicals, have been linked to a range of health problems, including certain cancers and immune system impacts. The coalition argues the proposed rollback violates federal drinking water law and is urging the EPA to keep the current protections in place. Sean Maloney, Wisconsin Radio Network.
13: An Appleton woman won't have to spend any time behind bars for her role in an Oshkosh shooting incident. Instead, America Rodriguez-Torres is sentenced in Winnebago County Court to 2 years on probation for harboring a felon. Rodriguez-Torres was with Marco Herrera Galvez when he opened fire on a home along Cherry Street in Oshkosh back in March of 2025 before lying to police about his whereabouts at the time of the incident. And former Dallas Cowboys quarterback, CBS football analyst, and Wisconsin native Tony Romo is arrested for drunk driving. A Milwaukee County Sheriff's deputy stopped Romo along Interstate 43 Thursday night. He reportedly failed a field sobriety test and was issued a citation for OWI first offense. CBS has not issued a statement on Romo's arrest. Coming up at 7:31, a look at new guidelines for free and reduced-price school meals in Wisconsin. I'm Landon Moore, WHBY News.
19: That is so weird because I just saw something on social media that Tony Romo was helping a kid with like his footsteps and steps as a quarterback.
13: Yeah.
19: When he was at a like a charity golf event or some kind of a golf event.
13: Mm-hmm.
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19: 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And it's like, ugh. Mm. So nothing from CBS Sports, which is interesting. No
13: yeah,
19: comment.
13: Right.
19: At least not for now. Mm-hmm. All right, 710 at WHBY. Weather's on the way.
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23: Your Monday is a First Alert weather day. Scattered strong to severe thunderstorms are possible this morning, and a few more storms could develop here and there this afternoon. Otherwise, heat and humidity, a high of 86 in Green Bay, near 90 in the Fox Cities, and that's where the heat index could touch 100 degrees. Turning clear tonight, a low of 63 with the humidity dropping after midnight. From the WBY First Alert Weather Center, I'm meteorologist Steve Balon.
19: It does appear the Fox Cities might be kind of the bullseye for the warmest, not only the hot air, but also with the humidity, the highest heat index. So you got that going for you today, all right? 77, Appleton and Green Bay, 78 in Oshkosh. The dew point is already at 74 degrees. So you are feeling like 83 if you're sucking in some of that air right now. South breeze at about 7. We'll hear more from Steve Balon in about 25 or 6 minutes. Because we are kind of in a lull on the rain. We had some very early morning showers, and more of the rain was kind of Green Bay to the north. There's still a possibility later this morning into the early afternoon hours, things might still get interesting, and we'll talk to Steve about that. All right, markets are coming up here shortly. We'll get an update on that with ABC and also check the latest numbers. 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
25: From ABC News, Wall Street Now. A weekend pause in the fighting between the U.S. and Iran has pushed down oil prices and driven up stock futures. After a mixed showing Friday, the major averages were all set to begin this week on a higher note. As it prepares to go public on the stock exchange of Hong Kong, fashion retailer Shein has reported a $99 million loss in the first quarter of this year, compared to a net income of $395 million a year earlier. The company blames U.S. tariffs. Meanwhile, the Trump administration is lifting its ban on imports of cattle from Mexico in an attempt to lower beef prices. The blockade was imposed more than a year ago to keep out the flesh-eating New World screwworm. The pest did eventually arrive. Christopher Nolan's The Odyssey dominated the box office for a second consecutive weekend, pulling in $87 million. Meanwhile, Pixar's Toy Story 5 reached a major milestone, officially crossing the billion-dollar mark worldwide. Jim Ryan, ABC News.
19: The number we're keeping a close eye on, actually they're all interesting here, but the oil market is down over 6%. Right now it's at $83.51. That's down $5.80. Because we are at least hearing that the talks are the predominant thing going on in the Middle East instead of attacks. The Dow futures up 580, NASDAQ up 411, S&P 500 futures up 66. That is almost a percentage point there, and everything else is up at least 1%. All right, so much more. Further update after we talk to Steve Balon coming up in this next half hour. Right, it's 7:14 at WHBY. In sports, the Brewers were, well, Miz was throwing the heat again.
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3: Not sure the Rockies ever had a chance on Sunday. Good morning, I'm Doug Russell with sports. The Brewers limped into the All-Star break. They're absolutely on fire after the Midsummer Classic, now 7-2 after taking care of the Rockies in their series finale on Sunday at American Family Field.
4: There's Vaughn, deep left center. This one not coming back. Goodbye, Andrew Vaughn. 4-1 Brewers. Number 4 for Vaughn.
3: Ryan Anderson on Brewers TV with the call. Milwaukee's only home run on the day. The Brewers beat up on the Rockies 11-2. On the mound, Jacob Mizorowski was nearly unhittable. 5 innings of 1-hit, 12-strikeout ball. The crew now out west to take on the Giants for 3 starting tonight. Brandon Sproat will pitch against Tyler Mahle. It gets underway at 8:45. From the minors, the Timber Rattlers fall at South Bend 8-3. Beloit beats Quad Cities 10-8. And to football, the Packers open up training camp on Wednesday. 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
27: 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Coming up at 4 o'clock, Terry Kavarik and I will have the latest in WHBY news. 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Zach Morris is back with sports, and we'll review the annual school performance report from the Wisconsin Policy Forum.
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19: Hi there, 719 at WHBY. Dave Edwards back in the chair. On AM Fox Valley, Monday edition, it's the 27th of July. Think about that. I mean, when you kind of put it into focus. We're about a month away from Badger football. We're about 5 or 6 weeks away from the Packers getting going and then the NFL getting going in general. And then, of course, training camp's coming up in a couple of days, the shareholder meeting today. It's just as busy as it was last week, right? And then Milo Music will be cranking up here starting right around the midday on Thursday. So far, I'm seeing Thursday's high might be more like upper 80s, close to 90. 80 on Friday. Rain is fair likelihood we'll see a little bit of rain on Friday. And then Saturday and Sunday look like they'll be close to 80 for both days. So, we'll talk to the Mile and Music crew as we go along here this week, too, and see what we should be watching out for. I just want to attest one quick thing that I just saw, and I'm not sure who did the article. Let me see if I can find it. I'm not sure who did. But you may remember all the fallout that's been happening at 60 Minutes. CBS News correspondent Cecilia Vega was let go. Scott Pelley, Sharon Alfonsi. Anderson Cooper recently left the show, so it's taken on a completely different consistency, I guess, or inconsistency in this case. But Cecilia Vega talked to ABC News correspondent John Quinones at the National Association of Hispanic Journalists, and she talked about some pretty damning stuff that CBS is doing right now. Because it's been very controversial with Barry Weiss as the head of the news division, that she is criticizing Weiss for pulling her segment on torture in a Salvadoran prison. She also claims that the new administration and executives at CBS hired under her purview asked her to report on events that never happened. Whoa. She recounted pressure to include what she said was non-existent footage of protesters assaulting ICE agents in the segment about what happened in Minnesota. And she says, I've gone head-to-head with editors for 25 years in this business, but never in my career, says Cecilia, have I felt those edits, that those suggestions came from a place of misinformation or politics. Ooh, those are some big words. And I haven't had a chance to read the whole article, but it seems rather fascinating to see where 60 Minutes was and where it may be headed in the near future, which is not a good thing. All right, the Baseball Hall of Fame this weekend, and sometimes that kind of gets shuffled into the background a bit with baseball actually going on and golf going on and other things that have been kind of attention-grabbing. But there are three very worthy gentlemen that are now into the Baseball Hall of Fame. We're just going to have a kind of a one-minute clip of each one, starting with Andrew Jones.
0: Bittersweet, because my father, Henry Jones, is not here today. Dad passed away 10 years ago. He showed me how to work hard and play for what it takes to become a successful baseball player and a great person. Because he played center field, I wanted to be a center fielder. And he passed down every bit of knowledge to the game to me, like how to read balls off the bat. He gave me fly balls from foul pole to foul pole every time in Curacao so I can track balls down because the ocean breeze make tracking balls very difficult on the island. He also showed me how to build strong wrists by rolling a sledgehammer. Everything he taught me had a purpose. Henry Jones was a legend in Curacao, a great player in his own right. And I'm not standing here in Cooperstown without his constant coaching. Dad, we did it. I know you looking down at me now and with a big smile. And I love it. I love you very much.
19: And think about it, Andrew Jones, when a ball was hit to the outfield, and it was anywhere within about 50 yards of this guy, he could find a way to get to it in most cases. Amazing, and a good hitter, too. Really good hitter, but amazing center fielder. And when you talk about hitting, there's no doubt in the last couple of decades, one of the better ones, Carlos Beltran.
8: I also want to say that before, when I was growing up in Manatí, Puerto Rico, many of these guys were teaching me in the game of baseball. You know, I know some of you guys opened a lot of doors, you know, and went through a lot of situations in your career. Then my generation was able to walk through those doors because you opened the path for us. So I just want to say thank you for making this game better. So I feel very blessed, and I hope
0: our generation have done the same for the one that is already playing the game. And when I think about the game itself, I always say that every generation has the responsibility to continue to make the baseball game better.
19: There you go. Carlos Beltran. Good words. One final inductee into the Baseball Hall of Fame, Jeff Kent, who played some pretty solid baseball for the Giants and a few others. And he talked about the fact that baseball wasn't necessarily his first big love.
9: Dusty knows me too well, probably better than my dad does. I'll try not to cry now, but it's coming, no doubt. I have never seen so many manual air conditioners going on out in the... It's 110 degrees, if that makes you feel any cooler, but I'm glad we are here. You know, this is special to see family and friends and fans that have come from so far to listen to us give our eulogy, if you will, of our baseball careers while we're still living. You know, what was special to me is being able to stand behind stage and now look at all these legends that are sitting behind me. I'm grateful that they are here to listen to me speak and grateful that you are here as well. Now, there was a time in my life where I played baseball when I was young that I never dreamed of being here on this stage. There were more important things in my life than baseball. One of them was a pickup truck. When I was 16 years old, I was racing motorcycles and driving my great-grandparents' old Plymouth Valari, and my dad knew motorcycles weren't taking me anywhere, so he made me a bet. He knew that if I were to earn a college scholarship, that he'd buy me a pickup truck. My dad was a simple guy, a police officer in Southern California, and that's about all we could afford extra at that time in my life, and that truck meant everything to me. So,
19: and he was driving a Plymouth Valari at the time. Anyone remember the Valari? Valari, oh. Yeah, that's what you've said about it. But Jeff Kent, Carlos Beltran, Andrew Jones, the induction yesterday at the Baseball Hall of Fame. 726 WHBY, weather and more coming up.
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15: Scattered severe thunderstorms are possible. Hail, high winds, heavy rainfall. A hot and humid afternoon. A high of 86 in Green Bay, 90 in the Fox Cities, with a heat index close to 100 degrees. Turning clear tonight. A humid evening, but after midnight, the humidity drops with a low of 62. From the WBY First Alert Weather Center, I'm meteorologist Steve Baylock.
19: Just looking, first of all, at Hurling Clark Law Firm traffic. No big issues. A little bit of a slowdown on 114 coming up on 10 from the east. Other than that, nothing really too outlandish going on. In our latest numbers here this morning, we're just hot and humid. It's already 78 with a dew point at 74 degrees, and that means it feels like about 84 on your bod. Green Bay 77 at 79 now in Oshkosh. We still apparently do have that chance of rain. It's just kind of in a bit of a gap right now. So we'll talk to Steve in about 10 minutes and get a better idea.
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19: 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Landon returns with HBY News and has mentioned Steve Balon. And first alert weather on the way.
17: ABC News, I'm Sherry Preston. Deadly violence at a food festival in Seattle. Some people there initially thought the popping they heard was fireworks. Brian Barker knew right away.
18: My gut feeling was that it was shots, because I'm originally from Texas, so I know what shots are.
17: Those shots hitting several people. Three are dead, four more hurt. Police think two suspects started shooting at each other, but only one is in custody. New violence in the Middle East, even as the U.S. and Iran go into another day of the pause in fighting. Saudi Arabia has just said it shot down drones launched from Iraq, fired by militias backed by Iran. Here's ABC's Karen Waugh.
21: Iran's foreign ministry is calling weekend talks with the U.S. ally Oman fruitful, with both sides working on a plan to keep ships moving safely through the Strait of Hormuz. But the U.S. ambassador to the U.N. says Tehran itself is divided.
17: Dangerously hot weather settling in over much of the country. 120 million Americans are under heat alerts. This is ABC News.
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22: Good morning. It's a cloudy 78 degrees at 731. I'm Landon Moore. The Appleton Parks and Recreation Committee gives its okay to a recommendation for approval of the installation of a peace pole and kinetic wind sculpture in Elancourt Peace Park. The peace pole, which is engraved with the phrase, "May peace prevail on earth in eight languages," would be erected along with the other sculptures in the park just off of Water Street. Parks and Recreation Director Tom Flick says after installation, the pieces could be moved within the park under certain circumstances.
23: There may be the potential that they would have to be moved within the park if there's future development that would cause, you know, that to happen, i.e. being a future bridge and trail connecting from Pullman's Restaurant to Elancourt Peace Park. That still is an endeavor that we'd like to see happen within the Parks Department, and they could possibly be moved within the park.
22: The recommendation now goes to the Common Council for approval. All engineering and installation work would be donated and completed before the artworks are turned over to the Parks and Recreation Department. Benicia's new police chief knows the city well. Lieutenant Matthew Albrecht is selected as police chief by the Benicia Police Commission. Albrecht is a 25-year veteran of the Benicia Police Department. He started his career as a community service officer before becoming a patrol officer and later a lieutenant. Albrecht replaces Nick Thorne, who resigned last March. Albrecht will officially be sworn in on August 3rd. A child is injured in Benicia after being hit by an e-bike. Benicia police say the crash occurred around 7:20 Friday night when the e-bike struck a 4-year-old child in the playground area of Jefferson Park. The child sustained cuts and contusions to their head and face. The child was taken by their parents to a hospital for treatment and evaluation. No further information is being released in this case. A crash between a car and an e-bike kills a teenager in Sheboygan. The Sheboygan Police Department says the crash took place around 5 o'clock Saturday afternoon in the area of South 25th Street and Broadway Avenue. Police say the e-bike, driven by a 14-year-old, failed to stop at the stop sign at Broadway and entered the path of the sedan driven by a 25-year-old Sheboygan man. The e-bike rider was taken to a hospital and died a short time later. The sedan driver was not injured and is cooperating in the investigation. Coming up after the break, a look at new guidelines for free and reduced-price school meals in Wisconsin. WHBY News time is 7:34.
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2: 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The changes took effect July 1st and run through June of next year. Applications are available through participating schools and child care providers, and families can apply at any time during the year. Sean Maloney, Wisconsin Radio Network.
22: A program helping those with disabilities find jobs is back up and running. Aspira in Green Bay says it has received the $7 million in federal funding that had been held up by the Trump administration this year. Aspira partners with local employers to provide jobs that fit the abilities of those with cognitive disabilities. It dates back to the 1980s. And a lack of sleep can affect much more than energy levels, especially for children. UW Health Dr. Casey Freimiller says parents may notice behavioral changes before realizing sleep is the problem.
3: Definitely see much more grumpiness. We can have emotional reactivity. Kids can go from 0 to 60 really quick and then back down to 0. And it can be hard for parents to know, like, why is my child acting like this? Sleep can be a big part of it.
22: Freimiller says sleep also plays a key role in growth, learning, and memory, making a consistent sleep schedule important year-round. Coming up at 8:05, a cemetery with unmarked graves is discovered in Brown County. I'm Landon Moore, WHB1 News.
19: Thanks, Landon. It is 7:36. Let's get rolling this week on First Alert Weather. It's coming up with Steve Balon.
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5: Somebody crossed the center line and hit us head-on, going 55 miles an hour. 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
19: Looks just a tad murky on this Monday morning. Let's find out what's coming our way today. Steve Balon's joining us from First Alert Weather. Hi, Steve.
25: Well, Dave, welcome back.
19: Why, thank you. I appreciate that.
25: Good to hear your voice.
19: Good to hear yours as well.
25: Thanks.
19: We saw some rain this morning, but it wasn't real big.
25: Yeah, we had some thunderstorms come through during the pre-dawn hours. Some had some downpours and some hail, but nothing that prompted any severe thunderstorm warnings.
19: Okay.
25: And closer to sunrise, a lot of the thunderstorms were doing a conga line to the northeast of Fox Cities, cutting across Okano and Kewaunee counties.
19: Okay.
25: And we're seeing these clusters of thunderstorms form on the edge of a heat dome, which is expanded basically into Wisconsin. But really, the hottest temperatures are going to be from the Fox Cities and Southwest. Mm-hmm. Later today, the heat index could be up around 100 degrees.
19: Are we out of the thunderstorm risk, or is it still coming?
25: Well, it's coming for some of us,
19: yeah.
25: And I think the farther northeast you are, the more likely it is that you'll encounter those thunderstorms. The more south and west you are, the less likely it is, but that's where you're more likely to deal with the heat. So it's kind of a little bit of a push and pull situation. From Shawano County and north into western upper Michigan, the Arrowhead of Minnesota, there's still a severe thunderstorm watch in effect till 9 a.m. There's some big storms coming across Lake Superior they're into the copper country of Upper Michigan right now. They've been producing some hail and some strong winds. They'll be tracking south and east and probably favoring the Menominee River, the Upper Michigan border between now and the end of the morning, and perhaps track into Door County. I'm not convinced that those storms will head right to the Fox Cities. However, as a cool front moves across the area later today, we could still have some big thunderstorms capable of producing damaging winds and hail and heavy rainfall. So, a chance of storms in the morning, especially north and east, a chance anywhere this afternoon, plenty of heat and humidity, and once that front comes through, we'll find a little bit of heat relief as we go into tomorrow. And the nice weather will continue into Wednesday, which is the first day of Packers training camp. All right, so here's the forecast from the First Alert Weather Center. Today is the first alert weather day because the risk of severe weather and the heat. Strong storms, a high of 86, heat, humidity. That 86 is for Green Bay. I think the Fox Cities will be closer to 90 this afternoon with the heat index closer to 100 degrees. Tonight, turning clear, a humid evening, but north winds will bring down those dew points, especially after midnight, low temperature of 62. Tomorrow, a good day to get outside, more comfortable and seasonably warm still, a high of 80 with plenty of sunshine. So here's the extended forecast. Wednesday, sun, then partly cloudy. Comfortable, but a little humid in the evening. A high of 83 degrees. Temperatures rising to the 70s at Nitschke Field for the first day of Packers training camp. Wednesday could end with a thunder shower in the North Woods, but I think the Fox Cities will avoid that. Thursday, early sun and scattered thunderstorms. Very warm, more humid, a high of 86. Showers and thunderstorms likely on Friday. Warm, muggy, a high of 80. And then the weekend, the first weekend of August, if you can believe it. Partly sunny, still humid. Showers, perhaps some thunder showers on Saturday, a high of 79. And then 81 on Sunday. Ooh. Warm and humid, but mostly sunny. Good. So, yes, there is some rain in that weekend forecast. It will not be a washout. Sunday will be the drier of the 2 days.
19: Okay. I saw west and southwest portions of the state were 105 to 110 on heat index yesterday.
25: Right.
19: And it was high here, too, but not quite that ugly.
25: No. Yeah. Today will probably be the hottest day of the week. I think those triple-digit heat index values could get as far northeast as, like, Appleton and Oshkosh. South and west, yeah, it's going to be a little bit roasty-toasty. And we encourage people to stay hydrated and avoid those strenuous afternoon activities.
19: If I may, did you see any decent rain totals from the morning showers at all around the area or not?
25: I don't have a list of precipitation totals. However, I did look at First Alert Viper Max's rainfall estimates, and it was cranking out about an inch or so from some of those heavier storms that cut across Okano Kewaunee County. So basically just north and east of Green Bay.
19: Sometimes it's right place, right time, right?
25: Yeah. And that's the thing. I know there's people across east central Wisconsin, especially between Fond du Lac and Manitowoc, who've been very frustrated with the lack of rainfall recently. There are moderate drought conditions. Okay. And is often the case this time of year, we tend to get these hit-and-miss thunderstorms. Sure. Some people get soaked. Some people get missed. And when that happens after a handful of times, then people are like, well, when is it my turn?
19: Right.
25: And why do the storms avoid my neighborhood?
19: Uh-huh.
25: And that's how, we get kind of stuck in this kind of recency bias, if you will.
19: I would never do such a thing, Steve.
25: You know what? Everybody falls victim of it. I do, too.
19: We all do.
25: When I say it, I'm not trying to chastise people's perceptions. That's just what human nature often does to try to make sense of what is not easily made sense of.
19: Because it gets frustrating at times.
25: Yeah. And you want it to change. Mm-hmm. And you know what? I hope everybody gets some rain today.
19: Yeah.
25: Some will get more than others, and there will be some out there that avoid it all together. But if you do, hang in there. Hopefully some more is coming later in the week.
19: Another good day to hydrate, I would say.
25: Yes,
19: all
25: indeed.
19: Right. Steve, be good. We'll chat tomorrow morning then, huh?
25: Can do, sir.
19: You got it. Steve Balon from First Alert Weather. This morning, we're still kind of on the mostly cloudy end of things after the early morning showers, and there's still a few going along almost Door County-ish, and then over the lake into Michigan now, so most of it's out for now, and then we get that second wave potentially later. South-southwest at 8. It's 78 Green Bay and Appleton. It is 79 Oshkosh.
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8: I'm Nicole Murray with Your Money Now. NVIDIA, alongside dozens of tech giants, has launched an AI safety initiative focused on open models. The tech sector is pushing back against calls in Washington to curb the growing adoption of Chinese AI models, the most capable of which are open. Reuters reports that the OpenAI agent that broke into tech firm Hugging Face went on a days-long hacking spree that the ChatGPT maker didn't notice until well after the threat was contained and the FBI was alerted. The agent attempted to break out of its isolated testing environment at OpenAI around July 9th. South Korea has announced $950 billion in new AI initiatives involving Samsung Electronics, SK Group, and U.S. tech firms as global AI leaders rush to fill a shortage of faster chips to power and develop more advanced systems. Officials say SK Group has signed deals worth $750 billion. That's including SK Hynix's partnership with NVIDIA. Futures have spiked this morning as oil prices fall. That's Your Money Now.
9: That'll be $84.52.
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19: All right, we're still seeing oil down about 6%. It's off $5.40, $83.96 is the latest quote I'm seeing here. But everything else in the futures is zooming. The NASDAQ up 376, S&P's up 63. The Dow is up more than a percentage point. It's up 587 points. We're back above 52,000 again. Well, actually, somewhat above it. 52.7 is where we're at now on the Dow. Okay, a little bit of stability, a little bit of calm in the Middle East never hurts, right? It's 7:46. HBY Sports. The Brewers clubbed the Rockies yesterday.
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30: The Miz and the Bats do all the damage. Good morning, I'm Doug Russell with sports. The Brewers limped into the All-Star break, but they're absolutely on fire after the Midsummer Classic, now 7-2 after taking care of the Rockies in their series finale on Sunday.
31: There's Vaughn, deep left center. This one not coming back. Goodbye, Andrew Vaughn. 4-1 Brewers. Number 4 for Vaughn.
30: Brian Anderson on Brewers TV with the call. Milwaukee's only home run of the day. They clobber Colorado 11-2.
32: The young kids again, Lara, three really good at-bats. Pratt, Ortiz lifted us. Bowers looks like he's his old self, which is really encouraging. Bryce's bunt it changed the complexion of the first inning.
1: Brewers manager Pat Murphy on the mound. Jacob Mizorowski was nearly unhittable. 5 innings, 1 hit, 12 strikeouts, no walks. The crew now out west to take on the Giants for 3 starting tonight. Brandon Sproat pitches against Tyler Mahle. Gets underway at 8:45. Entering play this evening, the Brewers lead over the Cubs in the Central Division is back to 7 games. From the minors, the Timber Rattlers fall at South Bend 8-3. Beloit beats Quad Cities 10-8. To golf, Madison's Jerry Kelly stands alone.
2: Jerry wears the crown at the Kings after a royal performance. And he's the ISPS Honda Senior Open champion.
1: Kelly wins by 2 shots over 3 golfers, Matt Gogel, Cameron Percy, and Darren Finchart. To football, the Packers open up training camp on Wednesday at Ray Nitschke Field. The workout will be free and open to the public starting at 10:30. And congratulations to Germantown High School and UW alum Brian Keller. Keller making his Major League debut with the Philadelphia Phillies over the weekend. On Saturday against the Yankees, he goes 3 innings, gives up 2 hits, 1 earned run, struck out 3. Keller was drafted 10 years ago in the 39th round by the Yankees. Great story of perseverance. Doug Russell, Wisconsin Radio Network.
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14: I'm Jonathan Krause, and these are the biggest events in American history for July 27th. On this date, in 1837, the U.S. Mint opened in Charlotte, North Carolina. Exactly 7 years to the day, in 1844, fire destroyed the U.S. Mint in Charlotte, North Carolina. Today in 1940, Billboard published its first singles record chart. I'll Never Smile Again by Tommy Dorsey with vocals by Frank Sinatra is ranked number one.
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16: What's up, Doc?
14: On July 27th of 1953, North Korea and the United Nations signed an armistice to stop fighting and divide Korea at the 38th parallel. And today in 1965, President Lyndon B. Johnson signed a bill requiring cigarette manufacturers to print health warnings about the effects of smoking on all cigarette packages. To hear this feature again or for more information, go to WHBY.com as we celebrate America.
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14: 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Zach Morris is back with sports, and we'll review the annual school performance report from the Wisconsin Policy Forum.
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Bringing it back with the Pointer Sisters, and so excited. 7:52. Oh, excited on a Monday. Milan Music Week. Why not get excited? Training camp starts in a couple of days. I'm Dave Edwards. Good morning. Don't forget the Packers shareholder meeting is today at 1 o'clock. Yeah, Ed Policy will step up amongst others and talk about where the Packers are. Even the financial report that we saw come out last week is interesting because we're making money, but the operating loss was interesting to see because it's just busy. And with the Micah Parsons deal and a few other things, the price of doing business went up this last year, didn't it? So that's coming up at 1. The reason I mention specifically the time is because we could be seeing that rain that Steve was talking about late morning into the midday-ish time. If it does stay on track and come through, it could kind of mess up. Get your poncho ready is all I'm saying, okay? 7:53. By the way, today, and actually this is interesting because it's been a long time coming. Traffic is beginning to flow now between Detroit and Windsor, Ontario. It's the official opening of the Gordie Howe International Bridge. It is actually jointly owned by Canada and Michigan. And this has been like 20 years in the planning and execution stages. Roughly about a third of all physical goods that come between the U.S. and Canada have been coming across the Detroit River on the Ambassador Bridge. But that bridge is 100 years old and was falling apart. And it really dumped a lot of traffic into Windsor, Ontario roads that they just didn't need. They didn't need all that truck traffic there. So the new bridge, which is named after, yes, Hall of Fame Canadian hockey star Gordie Howe, connects directly to Ontario's Highway 401. It's going to be a lot more accessible just to get those goods on the highways and get them out. And the cost, like per semi, like tariff cost or whatever you want, a toll cost, is considerably less. Now, that kind of roiled Donald Trump and the Trump administration because they wanted to see a bigger windfall for the U.S. on this. But they finally kind of agreed to disagree. And obviously, we know our relations with Canada are

0: day-to-day situation that seems to change all the time is what's going on with Iran and the strategy moving forward.
1: There appears to be a lack of clarity on the president's strategy this Sunday. The New York Times reports that President Trump has decided for now not to intensify the strikes on Iran, in part because, according to this report, there's a concern about the stockpile of Patriot missile interceptors. Now, in response to this report, the White House tells ABC News that all options are available to the president and that, quote, it would be wise for Iran to work toward a negotiated deal. Otherwise, in the words of the communications director Stephen Chung, Iran knows what will happen. This will mark Netanyahu's seventh visit to the White House in President Trump's second term. So you can expect that Iran will certainly dominate the conversation. You might also expect that Lebanon will come up. Trump in recent months has been critical of how Benjamin Netanyahu has been targeting Hezbollah in recent months.
0: Seven visits since this conflict started. And there's a, I think I saw a CBS News poll, finds that, well, first of all, how do you feel about the U.S. conflict with Iran? 58% uncertain, 57 frustrated, 36 pessimistic, and only 19% optimistic. This is CBS News and YouGov. The conflict with Iran has been harder or easier than Trump administration expected. Yeah, 76% harder than expected, 20% about as expected, and 4% easier than expected. Okay, here's another one that came up. How much longer do you think the military conflict with Iran will last? 9% say it could be done in the next few days or weeks. 37% months. 21% years. 33% I have no idea.
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5: Scattered severe thunderstorms are possible. Hail, high winds, heavy rainfall. A hot and humid afternoon. A high of 86 in Green Bay, 90 in the Fox Cities with a heat index close to 100 degrees. Turning clear tonight. A humid evening, but after midnight, the humidity drops with a low of 62. From the WBY First Alert Weather Center, I'm meteorologist Steve Baylaw.
0: By the way, good flow right now. Herling Clark Law Firm traffic. No major issues. Just small little slowdowns in places you would expect. Other than that, we're looking pretty good. Now, weather-wise, it's been a very humid day or two, and it has not relented. Dew points at 75 are mostly cloudy. 78 feels like more like about 85 already. Oshkosh is at 80, Green Bay at 79.
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9: From ABC News, I'm Sherry Preston. First responders rushing to a festival in downtown Seattle as shots ring out. After the gunfire ended, three people were dead and four were left injured.
10: A bullet landed into the tree that was right next to us.
11: Ava Hendricks was at the festival with her family when the gunfire erupted.
10: It was very scary, and like after the whole thing was over, you know, and we're just waiting for the police to come, and we're just looking at each other like, how are we still alive? You know, like, how did we make it through that?
11: One suspect has been taken into custody. Police say another suspect is still on the loose. That's ABC's

0: Blackstone on the scene among those hurt, police say a two-year-old boy. A pause in the fighting between the U.S. and Iran as diplomatic efforts continue. Another factor, though, possible depleting numbers of Patriot missiles defensors. ABC's Rachel Scott is in Washington.
1: Mike Waltz, the president's ambassador to the United Nations, appeared to acknowledge a lot of stockpiles have been depleted, but also said the U.S. has everything it needs to carry out its campaign against Iran. And officials, of course, are also making it clear while the president prefers diplomacy, he can always put military action back on the table, as he has done before.
0: Remember all the fear over the new world screwworm in cattle supplies. Well, the fear is still out there, but affordability is now a bigger issue. ABC's Jim Ryan is in Dallas-Fort Worth.
2: A major reason for soaring beef prices is the ban on imports of Mexican livestock imposed last year to keep the parasitic new world screwworm out of the U.S. cattle herd. The screwworm came anyway and has been detected in 42 animals in 15 Texas counties. Now the U.S. is lifting the cattle import ban in hopes of pushing down beef prices.
0: A massive wildfire in France is no longer growing, the government says, but still a dangerous threat, along with fires burning across Spain as well. Ukrainian President Zelensky will be new British Prime Minister Andy Burnham's first visit today with a foreign leader. You're listening to ABC News.
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0: Authorities in Berlin say the 21-year-old suspect in the deadly ramming and machete attacks at a Pride event has been killed following a confrontation with police. ABC's Britt Clennett with more from Germany.
4: We know that he was arrested in Lebanon last year for trying to join Islamic State. That's according to prosecutors in Germany. So certainly this person has a history of criminal activity and links to those extreme groups.
0: OpenAI chief Sam Altman at the White House this week seeking approval for the company's most powerful generative AI model yet.
5: The system, capable of solving an 80-year-old math problem, could also take on complex tasks for businesses and the government. But that same ability to act more independently is also raising safety concerns. After OpenAI system was able to hack into another AI platform called Hugging Face during a security test. Hugging Face's CEO calls the hack unprecedented.
0: ABC's Sophie Flay. President Trump will be touring a GM factory in Milford, Michigan today and is expected to defend his tariff policies. Michigan is a state that heavily relies on Canada, and recent 50% tax increases on imported auto parts imposed by the White House have created serious concerns. The U.N. Development Program warning that the war in Iran and rising energy and food prices because of it has the potential of pushing 45 million more people into poverty in the coming years. Sherry Preston, ABC News.
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9: Good morning. It's a cloudy 79 degrees at 8:05. I'm Landon Moore. The world's flight paths were set for EA AirVenture 2026. An estimated 730,000 attendees from 90 countries came to Oshkosh for the week-long aviation celebration. That includes members of the British Royal Air Force Red Arrows Precision Flying Team. While visitors were awed by the team's execution of aerobatic maneuvers like the Concorde into Eagle Loop and the Tornado into Diamond, EAA Chairman and CEO Jack Pelton says the Red Arrows were awed by AirVenture.
10: Our new friends. Red Arrows were so blown away by. They said, we have never seen anything like this in any of the air shows that we do all around the world. And most all of them, to a person, came up to me personally and said, next year I'm coming back. They're not coming back to fly, but they're coming back personally to camp and be a part of all this, which is, you know, really, really makes you feel good about that.
9: Final attendance numbers will be released today. For AirVenture 2027, Pelton says the plan is to celebrate the 100th anniversary of Charles Lindbergh's solo transatlantic flight from New York to Paris. No one is hurt in a crash on the grounds of the EAA AirVenture. The single-engine plane went down shortly after takeoff at Whitman Regional Airport around 5:30 Sunday afternoon. The pilot reported losing power just after leaving the runway. He and a passenger both walked away. A Colorado man dies in a plane crash while returning from AirVenture. Dennis Elkins' Zenith went down near Humboldt, Iowa, Saturday afternoon. Elkins was pronounced dead at the scene. The cause of the crash is under investigation. One person is dead after an apartment fire in New London. Crews were called to the Franklin Park Apartments around 2:30 Sunday afternoon on the report of smoke in the building. One person was found dead in one of the units. No other details have been released. There were no other injuries reported. No one is hurt in an Appleton house fire. Crews were called to the home along the 2500 block of South Kernan Avenue around 3:30 Sunday morning to find smoke and flames coming from the building. The owner escaped without harm. The cause of that fire is under investigation. Fire also causes the evacuation of a Green Bay paper mill. Crews were called to the Procter & Gamble plant around 9:30 Saturday morning on the report of heavy smoke coming from a roof vent. The fire was found inside the ductwork coming from a paper machine. No one was hurt. Coming up after the break, a cemetery with unmarked graves is discovered in Brown County. WHB1 News time is 8:07.
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9: A cemetery with unmarked graves is discovered in Brown County. Last week, ground-penetrating radar helped identify 15 to 20 graves at the county's Poor Farm, which was the site of a mental health facility that operated in the 19th and 20th centuries. County Executive Troy Struckenbach hopes the discovery brings closure.
14: We want to be able to close this chapter, delineate the space, and then appropriately, as a county, to recognize it and post it and have some type of signage that will recognize, you know, this space.
9: Brown County will be working with Wisconsin Historical Society to document and protect the Poor Farm Cemetery. And for more than 100 years, the Wisconsin State Fair has offered the iconic cream puff. Communications manager Tim McCormick says this year's offerings include one with a twist.
15: For our special 175th anniversary, we have Ferrachino Cherry Cream Puff. So that gives you those kind of childhood nostalgic flavors of grenadine, ginger ale, and maraschino cherries. In fact, it's topped with two maraschino cherries wrapped in that fluffy puff that you've come to know and love.
9: The special cream puffs are available in limited quantities, so McCormick encourages you to get there early. Coming up at 8:31, Wisconsin's Attorney General pushes back against a proposed rollback of PFAS standards. I'm Landon Moore, WHB1 News.
16: Did I hear that correctly? A Ferrachino?
9: Yeah,
16: cream puff?
9: Correct.
16: With maraschino cherries?
9: Yeah.
16: Oh, I like this.
9: That sounds good.
16: Because the cream puff is kind of blah.
9: Yeah.
16: Without a little something on it, that actually sounds good.
9: It does.
16: Even though it's not good for you.
17: Tonight, Brewers baseball is on WHB1.
18: 3-2. Struck him out swinging with a curveball. A dozen strikeouts for Jacob Mizorowski. Fly ball left center. That's got good wood on it, and it's going to be gone. Home run for Vaughn.
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21: Your Monday is a First Alert weather day. Scattered strong to severe thunderstorms are possible this morning, and a few more storms could develop here and there this afternoon. Otherwise, heat and humidity, a high of 86 in Green Bay, near 90 in the Fox Cities, and that's where the heat index could touch 100 degrees. Turning clear tonight, a low of 63 with the humidity dropping after midnight. From the WBY First Alert Weather Center, I'm meteorologist Steve Balog.
16: It seems the last half hour or so we've developed this little hazy, misty thing going on here in the Fox Cities. So we're still at 78, Green Bay 79. It's 80 now in Oshkosh. Dew points at 75. So it's really, the air is just saturated. That may be it as much as anything. The big question mark will be this rain that's developing up kind of north and northeast of Duluth is certainly potent enough to bring us some rain if it stays on track and if it doesn't slide more to the north and than it has been here so far this morning, because we did get some rain showers earlier, but really not all that much. It's 8:11 and again 78. WHBY.
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28: With a Bloomberg Small Business Report, I'm John Tucker. Top Democratic lawmakers want to stop the federal government from blocking immigrants' access to small business loans. Senator Edward Markey and Representative Nydia Velazquez, both ranking members of the Small Business Committees in their chambers, have introduced a Congressional Review Act resolution to rescind a Trump administration policy that bans green card holders from getting Small Business Administration loans. The policy announced earlier this year sparked pushback from lawmakers and advocacy groups. Markey didn't mince any words. In a statement, he says, once again, Donald Trump is shutting hardworking immigrants out of the American dream with his discriminatory and dangerous policies, fear tactics, and violent rhetoric. Markey previously introduced legislation with Velazquez to roll back the administration's lending restrictions. Now they're turning to the Congressional Review Act, which can be used to overturn federal agency rules with resolutions eligible for fast-track procedures. That's the Bloomberg Small Business Report.
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16: We're continuing the theme we've seen in the futures market all morning. The Dow is still up over a percentage point, up 617 in the futures. S&P's up 63. The NASDAQ currently trending up 387. That's about a point and a third. Oil, though, has been trimming back about 6%. It's down $5.32, so right around that 6% level so far this morning, as we see at least talks once again getting the highlight between U.S. and Iran instead of attacks on this Monday. It's almost 8:16. We need to get to it. WHBY Sports coming up.
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19: Not sure the Rockies ever had a chance on Sunday. Good morning, I'm Doug Russell with sports. The Brewers limped into the All-Star break. They're absolutely on fire after the Midsummer Classic, now 7-2 after taking care of the Rockies in their series finale on Sunday at American Family Field.
3: There's Vaughn, deep left center. This one not coming back. Goodbye, Andrew Vaughn. 4-1 Brewers. Number 4 for Vaughn.
19: Brian Anderson on Brewers TV with the call. Milwaukee's only home run on the day. The Brewers beat up on the Rockies 11-2. On the mound, Jacob Mizorowski was nearly unhittable. 5 innings of 1-hit, 12-strikeout ball. McCrew now out west to take on the Giants for 3 starting tonight. Brandon Sproat will pitch against Tyler Mahle. It gets underway at 8:45. From the minors, the Timber Rattlers fall at South Bend 8-3. Beloit beats Quad Cities 10-8. And to football, the Packers open up training camp on Wednesday. 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
9: 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Coming up at 4 o'clock, Terry Kavarik and I will have the latest in WHBY news. First Alert meteorologist David Ernst previews the work week forecast. Zach Morris is back with sports, and we'll review the annual school performance report from the Wisconsin Policy Forum.
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0: David Bowie bringing us back. It's almost 8:21. Kind of misty, foggy. Hounds of the Baskerville kind of weather going on here. 8:78. I'm Dave Edwards. 79 Green Bay. It's 80 in Oshkosh. We are very warm and very humid. Our dew point is at 76 degrees. That's crazy wet. It'll make it feel like it's already about 85 out this morning, and we don't really even have much sun. I mean, there's spots of it here and there. I am still keeping an eye on what might be for maybe later on, like late this morning into the afternoon hours. This system that's, we had one come through, didn't really drop a lot here in the Fox Cities. It was more Green Bay, Shawnee on up. But the second line is starting to develop way up in the UP, kind of up in Lake Superior right now. And we'll see what happens with that one. That's the one that maybe late morning, early afternoon could kind of affect what's going on around here. And then we calm down tomorrow. Tomorrow looks wonderful. 80 for the high tomorrow. What's the first day of training camp Wednesday? Kind of a partly sunny day, 83 for the high, maybe a late shower, but not even during practice time. And then we'll see about the rest of the week. Let me get to a couple of things. By the way, we're going to in about 20 minutes or so, around 8:40, 8:41. Just kind of get you up to date on what's going on around here. I know you've seen and witnessed and heard some changes to our WHBY programming lineup. In most cases, just temporary things that we needed to kind of put in place. And we'll tell you what's going to be coming up here in the very near future. In fact, next week, we're going to tweak a few things here and there, get everything set and ready to go, and roll from there. We'll tell you about it coming up in less than 20 minutes on WHBY. We're less than 100 days now to the general election. Let that sink in.
1: House Minority Leader Hakeem Jeffries is kicking off the final 100 days of the midterm campaign in battleground Pennsylvania, unveiling Democrats' affordability agenda as the party tries to make the cost of living the closing issue of the race. Jeffries joined Governor Josh Shapiro to rally voters in a critical House district as they try to win back control of Congress. Democrats need to flip just 3 seats to reclaim the House. The Senate is a steeper climb. They'll need to pick up 4 seats there. Christiane Cordero, ABC News, Washington. President Trump is campaigning for Republican candidates in key battlegrounds, urging voters to protect the GOP's narrow House majority while shoring up support for his second-term agenda, including his voter ID legislation. With 100 days to go, both parties are now racing to define the issues they believe will decide who controls Congress. Christiane Cordero, ABC News, Washington.
0: A lot of concern, though, for the GOP, and you heard the president's going to be doing some stumping. If this Iran conflict, this war with Iran continues, that could put a real drain on people's resources. We know that oil prices and gas has been, and inflation in general has been just sapping our wallets here of late. If that stays that way, that could be a tough November coming up. One other thing that did happen over the weekend, Maine's Democrats formally selected Troy Jackson as their new Senate candidate. This, of course, after all the fallout from Graham Plattner, who had all kinds of different things in his closet. Jackson's a former state lawmaker and a logger, by the way, who actually did a lot of campaigning alongside Plattner. So he is somewhat familiar. He's a former state lawmaker, so he knows what the campaign trail usually looks like. We'll see. That's going to be a tough one to call because Susan Collins has been the incumbent there for decades. She's getting up there, and also some health issues, that type of thing, and some controversial issues on some of her votes. So hard to say which one that one might lean toward right now. We're having a tough time, obviously, here in the country with heat waves. I saw the heat index map, the entire middle part of the country, from here all the way down to Corpus Christi, Texas. We'll see heat indexes somewhere between 95 and 110. But in Europe, the wildfires with their heat just keep raging.
2: Fast-moving wildfires raging across Western Europe. Those flames have forced nearly 300,000 people to flee their homes across Spain and France. The wildfires are threatening cities like Madrid and Bordeaux. At least one person has died. ABC's Marcus Moore is in Madrid with the latest.
3: Tonight, terrifying wildfires fueled by bone-dry conditions and high winds forcing some 300,000 people in Spain and France to flee their homes. Authorities calling the conditions in France's Gironde region, home to the country's famous Bordeaux wine, among the worst they have ever seen. Fires scorching an area 4 times the size of Paris. Authorities going door to door telling residents to get out and begging tourists to stay away.
4: It escalated pretty quickly.
3: Americans Brendan and Tammy Hutchinson, who live there year-round, among the thousands ordered to get out.
5: You could see the wind shift, and it really got thick smoke, and it was real, you know, a lot of ash falling out of the sky.
3: Home after home in the coastal village of Le Porge damaged or destroyed, and there's no end in sight. France bracing for their fourth heat wave this week. Spain declaring their first ever national emergency due to fires. More than 100,000 people either evacuating or ordered to shelter in place. Outside Valencia Saturday, authorities say a 78-year-old man was found dead, the country's first fire casualty. And today, the Pope referencing the devastating wildfires, inviting all to pray for those affected and the rescuers. Lindsay, authorities say that fire burning outside Madrid and Avila is now the largest in recent Spanish history. It has burned nearly 200 square miles so far, and reinforcements now coming in from Portugal, Greece, and even Turkey.
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8: Scattered severe thunderstorms are possible. Hail, high winds, heavy rainfall. A hot and humid afternoon. A high of 86 in Green Bay, 90 in the Fox Cities with a heat index close to 100 degrees. Turning clear tonight. A humid evening, but after midnight, the humidity drops with a low of 62. From the WBY First Alert Weather Center, I'm meteorologist Steve Balog.
9: And appreciate Steve giving us some guidance on the second wave of rain that might be coming in late this morning into the afternoon. Very hit and miss, but we'll see how things roll here. 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Right now, 78 still. A misty, almost a little bit of fog mist going on here. 79 in Green Bay and 80 in Oshkosh. Dew points off the charts, so it's very, very moist. 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
9: WHBY heading to ABC News here in about 30 seconds. Apparently the majority of us believe in aliens, and we really do think they come in peace. Well, I don't know. According to a Pew Research study, about 63% of us say they think there is intelligent alien life on other planets. Now, here's an even juicier subject here. 21% of us say that humans already have made contact with these aliens. Kind of explains the people next door. All right, WHBY.
11: ABC News, I'm Sherry Preston. Chaos amid gunfire at a Seattle food festival.
12: They were stepping over people. There was a lot of food on the floor, and there were people on the floor. There were kids, strollers.
11: Roberto Ramirez caught in the crush of people running when police say two people started shooting at each other. Three are dead, four more hurt. One of those suspects is in custody. Officials in France say a major wildfire has stopped growing, but the fires in France and Spain are still burning. The Bordeaux wine country still threatened. And over the border in Spain, ABC's Marcus Moore.
3: Spain declaring their first ever national emergency due to fires. More than 100,000 people either evacuating or ordered to shelter in place. Outside Valencia Saturday, authorities say a 78-year-old man was found dead, the country's first fire casualty.
11: The pause in fighting holding between the U.S. and Iran, but Saudi Arabia says it shot down drones fired by an Iranian-backed militia. This is ABC News.
7: A century of covering the Fox City's biggest stories. 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
12: Good morning. It's a cloudy 79 degrees at 8:31. I'm Landon Moore. The Appleton Parks and Recreation Committee recommends that the Common Council approve the installation of a peace pole and kinetic wind sculptures in Elancourt Peace Park. The peace pole, which is engraved with the phrase, "May peace prevail on earth" in eight languages, would be erected along with the sculptures throughout the park just off of Water Street. Parks and Recreation Director Tom Flick says it's a way to keep existing artworks in the community.
13: That they were removed for advancement of College Avenue developments within buildings, and before you tonight is an opportunity to have them reinstalled. Artwork like this is something that we support and would like to see along our river trail system. It's artwork that was a part of the community, and reinstalling it, kind of like we did with the metamorphosis along the Law Street Trail.
12: All engineering and installation work would be donated and completed before the artworks are turned over to the Parks and Recreation Department. Menasha's new police chief knows the city well. Lieutenant Matthew Albrecht is selected as police chief by the Menasha Police Commission. Albrecht is a 25-year veteran of the Menasha Police Department. He started his career as a community service officer before becoming a patrol officer and later a lieutenant. Albrecht replaces Nick Thorne, who resigned last March. Albrecht will officially be sworn in on August 3rd. A child is injured in Menasha after being hit by an e-bike. Menasha police say the crash occurred around 7:20 Friday night when the e-bike struck a 4-year-old child in the playground area of Jefferson Park. The child sustained cuts and contusions to their head and face. The child was taken by their parents to a hospital for treatment and evaluation. No further information is being released in this case. A crash between a car and an e-bike kills a teenager in Sheboygan. The Sheboygan Police Department says the crash took place around 5 o'clock Saturday afternoon in the area of South 25th Street and Broadway Avenue. Police say the e-bike, driven by a 14-year-old, failed to stop at the stop sign at Broadway and entered the path of the sedan driven by a 25-year-old Sheboygan man. The e-bike rider was taken to a hospital and died a short time later. The sedan driver was not injured and is cooperating in the investigation. Coming up after the break, Wisconsin's Attorney General pushes back against a proposed rollback of PFAS standards. WHBY News Time is 8:33.
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12: Pushing back against a proposed federal rollback of PFAS drinking water standards. Reporter Sean Maloney has the latest.
16: The Wisconsin Department of Justice is part of a multi-state coalition opposing the EPA's plan to remove federal limits on four PFAS chemicals found in drinking water. Attorney General Josh Call says eliminating the standards would put public health at risk and could leave water systems without requirements to test for, report, or treat the chemicals. PFAS, often called forever chemicals, have been linked to a range of health problems, including certain cancers and immune system impacts. The coalition argues the proposed rollback violates federal drinking water law and is urging the EPA to keep the current protections in place. Sean Maloney, Wisconsin Radio Network.
12: An Appleton woman won't have to spend any time behind bars for her role in an Oshkosh shooting incident. Instead, America Rodriguez-Torres is sentenced in Winnebago County Court to 2 years on probation for harboring a felon. Rodriguez-Torres was with Marco Herrera Galvez when he opened fire on a home along Cherry Street in Oshkosh back in March of 2025 before lying to police about his whereabouts at the time of the incident. And former Dallas Cowboys quarterback, CBS football analyst, and Wisconsin native Tony Romo was arrested for drunk driving. A Milwaukee County Sheriff's deputy stopped Romo along Interstate 43 Thursday night. He reportedly failed a field sobriety test and was issued a citation for OWI first offense. CBS has not issued a statement on Romo's arrest. News time is 8:36. I'm Landon Moore, WHB1 News.
9: Did you see Tony's mugshot?
12: Yeah, he was kind of smiling a little bit there.
9: Ooh. He looked like he was in Weekend at Bernie's, for crying out loud.
12: A little bit,
9: he looked a little disheveled, to say the least. So, Tony. Yeah. All right, 8:36, WHBY weather coming up.
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19: Your Monday is a First Alert weather day. Scattered strong to severe thunderstorms are possible this morning, and a few more storms could develop here and there this afternoon. Otherwise, heat and humidity, a high of 86 in Green Bay, near 90 in the Fox Cities, and that's where the heat index could touch 100 degrees. Turning clear tonight, a low of 63 with the humidity dropping after midnight. From the WBY First Alert Weather Center, I'm meteorologist Steve Balog.
9: The temperature still at 78, but it's a dew point that's just all over you at 76. That's an 85 degree feels like right now in Appleton. Oshkosh at 80, Green Bay at 79. But we do have a south breeze, at least it's moving it around a little bit at about 10 miles an hour. Kind of cloudy, misty in some respects as well. Hang in there. In a few minutes, we have a special announcement to make for you on the upcoming WHBY lineup around here. All right, let's check our business news first, and then we'll get to it.
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20: 3-2. Struck him out swinging with a curveball. A dozen strikeouts for Jacob Mizorowski. Fly ball left center, that's got good wood on it, and it's going to be gone. Home run for Vaughn.
21: Coming up tonight, the Milwaukee Brewers open up a series in San Francisco as they take on the Giants. Pre-game show at 8:10, first pitch 8:45 right here on WHBY.
22: I'm Nicole Murray with Your Money Now. Paramount Skydance said it has agreed to pause its acquisition of Warner Brothers Discovery until after a ruling on a challenge by states to the deal, plunging the $110 billion deal into further uncertainty. The agreement pausing the deal until next June, at the latest, trims a few weeks off the case schedule. The Odyssey continues to perform well.
23: This is a household waiting for a master.
24: I want you to choose me.
25: Ithaca's king is coming back.
24: No, he's not.
22: Christopher Nolan scored his second best weekend ever at the domestic box office after the film raked in another $87 million. Australia's Prime Minister Anthony Albanese said he would seek to raise the issue of tariffs with President Trump after the Trump administration imposed new duties. The United States recently enacted new tariffs on goods from 60 trading partners, alleging those countries failed to curb the trade of goods made by forced labor. Futures are up this morning after the U.S. and Iran paused attacks. That's Your Money Now.
26: That'll be $84.52.
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9: Okay, we're into about 11 minutes of trading so far. Whoa. Dow's up 613, NASDAQ about 220, and the S&P 500 is up 80%. It's up 59 points right now. Ain't even noticing the oil market, which we've been talking about, has been dropping. It's down about $5 here this morning so far. I'm Dave Edwards. Good morning. It's 841 at WHBY. And it's starting to feel like a radio personality intervention in here right now. Because everyone's here. Except, where's Zach? Is Zach supposed to be here?
2: Zach is here. He's tending to something in the hallway.
9: That's there. Alex Thomas, brand manager here at WHBY. Haley Tenpass, a Focus Fox Alley. Good morning. Haven't seen you across from me like this in a long time. And then Jonathan Krause as well. Good morning, Jonathan. How's everybody?
3: Well, it's so dark in here. Is it morning?
9: Oh, come now. Come now. You're not used to being in here this early. I have been intimating this morning that we have some changes coming to the WHBY lineup. And Haley, by the way, this feeder outside the window is freaking me out.
4: It looks like there's a person behind in the peripheral view.
9: Every time I turn to my left, I go, oh, what? No, it's just the feeder. Damn it. Anyway, Alex, I think we have something we want to tell people.
2: Yes. Today is a very exciting day for WHBY. Finally, we can announce our new lineup starting next week, Monday, August 3rd, 1 week from today. WHBY will have a new lineup, and it's an exciting lineup to say the least. We'll get things started in the 4 o'clock hour. You are used to America's First News with Gordon Deal. Mm-hmm. That is staying. That will now be from 4 o'clock to 6 o'clock in the morning. Ooh. So that will now be 2 hours of programming with Gordon Deal. And then AM Fox Valley will now begin at 6 a.m. So, Dave,
9: you'll get more sleep.
2: You get to sleep in a little bit.
9: Which means she probably gets less sleep. Is this true on your next thing that you're going to mention?
2: I'll let her answer that.
4: I'm a parent. I'm never sleeping.
9: You don't sleep anyway. You got three kids.
2: And then after AM Fox Valley with Dave Edwards and Landon Moore, we will have Focus Fox Valley with Haley Tenpass from 10 o'clock to 12 o'clock. Okay. And then we will have a new show, More in the Midday, from 12 o'clock to 1 o'clock, a brand new show that will feature news, sports, local conversations, political conversations, pop culture conversations. Really, mm-hmm. It's a mixed bag of anything and everything conversation-wise, and pretty much everyone in this room is part of More in the Midday,
9: right.
2: And also someone that we want to have in the room, is outside right now.
9: Is he going to host, or is he afraid of coming in here right now?
2: Zach Morris will be the host of More in the Midday. Okay. So Zach will make his hosting debut with More in the Midday from 12 o'clock to 1 o'clock. So it's an exciting time for WHBY. An exciting
9: here he comes.
2: Lineup
9: he finally made it in.
2: The league,
9: way
2: so.
9: To go, Zach. Good.
4: Morning, Zach.
5: Well, I had to come in alphabetical order.
9: Are you excited about this?
5: Yeah, it'll be fun. I mean, I've filled in for every show here some point, yeah. So it's not like this will be brand new. Like, I have no idea what I'm doing. It'll be a lot mm-hmm. of fun and different yep. and fun conversation, which is the whole goal of the show.
9: Absolutely. He is the Zach of all trades.
2: That's right. Yeah. Oh, there you go. There okay. you go. There's a little trademark in there,
9: Zach,
2: too.
9: What are your expectations? What are you going to do?
5: It's going to be a lot of we'll hear local news and we'll find out our thoughts and opinions of just what's been going on, how it affects our lives, and we'll also hit other things that may affect us, either fun ways of being parents we've had in this crew and different situations, and of course there'll be some sort of Packer news I'm sure will break out sooner or later.
9: Oh, yes. Long
5: yes.
4: Sure. You know, you trust WHBY for your local headlines. Real local radio has been our mantra for as long as I've been here, mm-hmm. and you know, sometimes you hear a story in our newscast and you need a little more.
9: Yeah.
4: A little more in the midday, so that's the heart of More in the Midday okay. is to help you better understand what you are hearing at the top of the hour with our local news team. We'll break things down a little okay. bit, give you some of those top stories, and hopefully bring in additional voices from the community to expand on those stories as well.
9: Your show, specifically. Any changes?
4: No changes for Focus Fox Valley. Yeah.
9: Just a different time zone.
4: Just a different time. You know, we might try out some new guests and things. As always, I love hearing from listeners on what you want to hear in Focus Fox Valley. And, yeah, not much will change other than we're shifting to an hour earlier.
9: And Jonathan feels like the guy that's not even in the room. What's going on for you? Anything different?
6: Well, I mean, it's a perfect opportunity to more get in depth, I think, on like those 4-hour city council meetings where the one issue we wanted to cover gets tabled, and then we have to explain why that happened.
9: Okay. Yeah. A lot of that going on.
4: Yeah.
9: Alex, anything further?
2: No, I'm really excited about what's to come, and I forgot to mention that Dave Ramsey show, that remains Dave's 1 to right 4, and then Jonathan with your news now will be 4 to 6. Mm-hmm. So really the only changes are from the 5 a.m. hour to the 1 o'clock hour. So, and I don't mean only as in, I mean, it's a major change, obviously, but I am excited about what's to come here with WHBY. And we have so much talent in this room and so much talent in this building that I'm excited about the direction that WHBY is heading.
9: Any last words?
4: Yeah, we've been navigating a lot the last couple of weeks and trying to figure out what would the best path forward be for our team. And I actually brought in some old schedules for WHBY. That's why I have these old cookbooks in front of me, okay? And in 2002, for example, we're not reinventing the wheel here. This is really the heart of what WHBY has done for 100 years, folks. It's giving you your local content. And, you know, we used to have a program called Middays. We had Anthony and Diamond at 9. We had Chat Room 1150 and News at Noon, you know, back in the early 2000s. And that's just simply what I can find in front of me from the early 2000s. And I just hope folks enjoy that. We want to focus on local here, and this is important to us because it's important to you.
2: I do want to bring up one last thing, too. Uh-huh. There have been some questions and a lot of questions about political talk here with WHBY.
4: Right. Context is important.
2: And I wanted to make this aware to all of our WHBY listeners. Political talk, those conversations, whether it be local, state, or national, those conversations will and always will be part of WHBY. We will still have those hard conversations. We will still engage in rhetoric in the political sphere. So just because we are shifting away from that certain type of programming does not mean that we won't be having those conversations. So I wanted to make that abundantly clear that we will still be having those chats and that rhetoric on our programs.
4: And to be fair, I think it was a little confusing if you read our statements and read that we were discontinuing a political talk block. That meant that 8:30 to 11 o'clock political talk block that's been with us for 10 plus years is the block we are discontinuing. Mm-hmm. We are going to continue to cover news, and
9: we're
4: that
9: not going to shy
4: politics.
9: Away from it.
2: Yeah. No,
9: we're not going to shy away from it.
2: Absolutely.
9: Jonathan?
6: Well, I'm just here to be the curmudgeonly old man.
4: Jonathan and I are looking forward to arguing once in a while, I think, in the midday.
6: What we're doing is we're bringing our cubicle talk outside of the studio, inside the studio. Apparently, there's going to be a quote, a wall quote.
4: Yeah, I've been writing down things you've been saying for years.
9: Oh, that ought to be fun.
4: Yeah.
9: And you and I will discuss, too, because occasionally you and I will get together right before you start your show just to tease what's going on in that show, but also just talk about what's going on in life, too. Right?
4: Can I say one more thing? Mm-hmm. Our American Stories, we've gotten a lot of messages about this program,
2: please.
4: And we've gotten as many people loving it as they are loathing it. Mm-hmm. Trust me, if you loved it, I can show you a message of the opposite view and vice versa. That's moving right back to its original time in the evenings.
2: Yes, Our American Stories, it was a temporary placeholder. 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
9: Well, thank you to all. The intervention is over. Get out of my control room. 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
10: Just 9 days after dropping out of the Wisconsin governor's race, Milwaukee County Executive David Crowley announces he's back in. That comes one day after Lieutenant Governor Sarah Rodriguez ended her bid, just after Crowley announced his return to the governor's race. Incumbent Governor Tony Evers announced he is now endorsing Crowley for the Democratic nomination.
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11: the Miz and the Bats do all the damage. Good morning, I'm Doug Russell with sports. The Brewers limped into the All-Star break, but they're absolutely on fire after the Midsummer Classic, now 7-2 after taking care of the Rockies in their series finale on Sunday.
12: There's Vaughn, deep left center. This one not coming back. Goodbye, Andrew Vaughn. 4-1 Brewers. Number 4 for Vaughn.
11: Brian Anderson on Brewers TV with the call. Milwaukee's only home run of the day. They clobber Colorado 11-2.
13: The young kids again. Lara, three really good at-bats. Pratt, Ortiz lifted us. Bowers looks like he's his old self, which is really encouraging. Bryce's bunt. It changed the complexion of the first inning.
11: Brewers manager Pat Murphy on the mound. Jacob Mizrowski was nearly unhittable. 5 innings, 1 hit, 12 strikeouts, no walks. The crew now out west to take on the Giants for 3 starting tonight. Brandon Sproat pitches against Tyler Mahle. Gets underway at 8:45. Entering play this evening, the Brewers lead over the Cubs in the Central Division is back to 7 games. From the minors, the Timber Rattlers fall at South Bend 8-3. Beloit beats Quad Cities 10-8. To golf, Madison's Jerry Kelly stands alone.
14: Jerry wears the crown at the Kings after a royal performance.
15: And he's the ISPS Honda Senior Open champion.
11: Kelly wins by 2 shots over 3 golfers, Matt Gogel, Cameron Percy, and Darren Finchart. To football, the Packers open up training camp on Wednesday at Reinitschke Field. The workout will be free and open to the public starting at 10:30. And congratulations to Germantown High School and UW alum Brian Keller. Keller making his Major League debut with the Philadelphia Phillies over the weekend. On Saturday against the Yankees, he goes 3 innings, gives up 2 hits, 1 earned run, struck out 3. Keller was drafted 10 years ago in the 39th round by the Yankees. Great story of perseverance. Doug Russell, Wisconsin Radio Network.
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18: 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I'm Lisa Kogan-Praska, President and CEO of United Way Fox Cities. I invite you to learn more by visiting us at UnitedWayFoxCities.org, because life can be hard, but helping doesn't have to be. 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
19: The city that we're talking about, by the way, is Frisco, a city of about 250,000 that has experienced massive growth in the last couple of years, and there's a lot of diversification there. 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A knife should never have been brought to school, though. That's the first thing.
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9: WHBY, very good morning to you on this Monday, 27th of July. All those changes we were just talking about on WHBY begin next Monday. Join Jack's Maintenance, Wishling and Aesthetics, and also WHBY. 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It'll benefit Wisconsin Veterans Village. It's coming up on Thursday, August 27th, so we're about a month away or so. From 6 a.m. until 6 p.m. is when you'll be able to drop off any non-perishable food or monetary donations right here at the WHBY parking lot on East College Avenue in Appleton. 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It is a mission we have loved taking up each and every year. 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We'll give you about a month to kind of store up some of the things you might want to bring, okay? Thursday, the 27th of August. You can find out more at WHBY.com. All right, so we're still, yeah, cloudy, maybe a tiny bit of mist, and we're at 79 now with a dew point at 76. We always talk about weather you can wear. This is one of those examples. We are now on

0: might see some of that later this morning into the early afternoon hours as it continues to march through our state. All right. Again, we're at 79 now. Iran. There is a pause. We'll call it what it is. It's a pause in any tensions to try to let the talks get somewhere.
1: We have paused military operations against Iran, and the Iranians have done the same. It's now been more than 2 days that we've seen without any strikes going back and forth between both countries after the better part of 2 weeks of both of those countries trading lethal strikes. So, you know, the question is, why is that happening? Well, what's clear is that there is some diplomacy going on. We've seen Bahrain targeted. We've seen Kuwait targeted. We've seen northern Iraq targeted. All the U.S. assets that are in those part of the world. And yet it could get much more intense if the U.S. were to step up its side of the equation as well. So it does appear maybe it's a little bit of all of the above, a little diplomacy, a little bit of an inability to protect ourselves after so many months of war, all of it leading to what we've essentially seen as a pause for the last couple of days.
0: And it has been fairly quiet for the weekend and into this Monday. Talks hopefully will make some progress. Yeah, boy, we need it. It's 8:57. By the way, we just hit 80. We'll talk more weather here in a moment.
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5: Now, your first alert weather on WHBY.
6: Scattered severe thunderstorms are possible. Hail, high winds, heavy rainfall. A hot and humid afternoon. A high of 86 in Green Bay, 90 in the Fox Cities with a heat index close to 100 degrees. Turning clear tonight. A humid evening, but after midnight, the humidity drops with a low of 62. From the WBY First Alert Weather Center, I'm meteorologist Steve Baylock.
0: Yeah, we'll continue to watch the march of this rain and see. Just be aware, later this morning into the early in, afternoon hours, severe thunderstorm watch for us, just because all the elements are there to potentially create some severe weather. South at 10 on the breeze right now, and it is 80, Oshkosh 81. It's now 80 as well in Green Bay.
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0: That's it for a Monday edition of AM Fox Valley here at the Myron Construction Studio. Appreciate you coming along. Back tomorrow at 5 here on HBY.
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9: From ABC News, I'm Sherry Preston. 3 dead, 4 hurt, and 1 person in custody. That's the nation's mass shooting in Seattle happening. ABC's Jeff Pogula with more.
10: This happened during the Bite of Seattle Food Festival. Gunfire erupted shortly after 6 p.m., causing the crowd to scatter. Witnesses describe a chaotic scene.
11: We saw a few people going to a building, so we went in there, and we went like down the stairs, and we just hid in the garage.
10: A young child is among the wounded, Assistant Police Chief Tyrone Davis.
12: One of the 4 victims that was taken to the hospital was a toddler.
10: Detectives believe 2 people were shooting at each other. 1 suspect is in custody. Jeff Pogula, ABC News, Seattle.
9: Across the middle part of the country, extreme temperatures are building under another heat dome. Here's ABC meteorologist Leslie Lopez.
13: The heat index climbing up to about 108 degrees. We have that through Wichita. We have it to the south, all the way up to the Midwest, getting into areas of New Orleans even, down to 105 degrees. It's either a heat alert, a heat advisory, or a heat watch.
9: The extreme heat in Central Europe has helped wildfires grow and led to 300,000 evacuations in France and Spain. ABC's Marcus Moore is along the fire line in Spain.
14: The air is dry here, and there's a constant breeze. And it's these exact conditions that are driving some of these fires right now.

0: We're just west of Madrid right now, and this is as far as police are letting anyone go because they say parts of the Avila fire, the largest in this country's history, have flared back up again.
1: Fighting in Iran on hold as diplomatic efforts take place once again. Mediators say they have achieved progress in getting both sides back to the table.
2: Oil prices were down overnight thanks to that pause in attacks between the U.S. and Iran. Drivers here at home looking for relief, with gas prices in the last week rising an average of 12 cents to $4.11 per gallon.
1: ABC's Karen Waugh in Washington. The Odyssey continues captivating audiences. It's earned an estimated $639 million so far. 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
1: In Plymouth, Massachusetts, Lindsay Clancy's legal team is set to try to prove starting today that postpartum depression is what led her to strangle all three of her children. Clancy was a former labor and delivery nurse herself, and prosecutors say she carefully planned the killings, so she bears full responsibility for their deaths. Ukrainian President Volodymyr Zelensky set to meet with the new British Prime Minister today. Andy Burnham says it's to show unwavering support for Ukraine as he takes office. Drought, demand, and supply disruptions have helped push beef prices to record highs this summer. The government is now, however, dismissing fears about a parasitic larva in cattle to try and bring those prices down.
8: 11 months ago, with the parasitic New World screwworm creeping toward Texas, Agriculture Secretary Brooke Rollins suspended imports of cattle from Mexico, saying at the time,
9: "Do we expect beef prices to continue to rise, perhaps?"
8: Despite the ban, the first screwworm was detected in the U.S. in June. But with beef prices at an all-time high, Rollins has lifted the ban on imports of Mexican cattle, starting with the port of entry in Douglas, Arizona, next month. Jim Ryan, ABC News.
1: Putting food on the table is taking money out of our savings. A new survey says nearly 1 in 5 American adults are dipping into savings just to pay for groceries, and more than 5% are being forced to use payday advance loans to buy food. The Urban Institute, which conducted the survey, says food costs are up 32% in 5 years. Sherry Preston, ABC News.
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12: Good morning. It's a cloudy 79 degrees at 9:05. I'm Landon Moore. 2026 appears to be another record-breaking year for EAA Air Venture. Officials estimate nearly 730,000 people attended the event in Oshkosh last week. That is roughly 26,000 more attendees than last year. Official attendance numbers are expected to be released today. A Colorado man dies in a plane crash while returning from AirVenture. Dennis Elkins' Zenith went down near Humboldt, Iowa, Saturday afternoon. Elkins was pronounced dead at the scene. The cause of the crash is under investigation. A program helping those with disabilities find jobs is back up and running. The Spearwind Green Bay says it has received the $7 million in federal funding that had been held up by the Trump administration this year. The Spearwind partners with local employers to provide jobs that fit the abilities of those with cognitive disabilities. WHBY News is brought to you by Hooper Law Office.
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13: And we return to Our American Stories, and with the story of Charles Carroll, the only Catholic to sign the Declaration of Independence. Here again is professor of history at Hillsdale College and the author of American Cicero, Dr. Bradley Burson.
14: So Charles Carroll, because he was Catholic, could not be raised properly by his family in Maryland. It was illegal to raise your children in a quote-unquote Catholic fashion. And if you attempted to, your child would be taken away from you and sent to a Protestant family in England. It was one of the most draconian laws in colonial America. So at the age of 11, Charles Carroll was sent to France to be educated by Jesuits, and he ends up going over to France for 17 years along with his cousin John Carroll, whom I mentioned earlier, will become the first archbishop in North America, Charlie and Jackie, as they were known. And so Charlie and Jackie went over to France again for 17 years. They earned the equivalent, at least Charles did. He earned the equivalent of an MA in Platonic philosophy. And then he went on and got law degrees as well. So he's actually among the American founders by the way that we would mark what degrees have been earned. He's actually one of the highest degree earning Americans among the founders because of his MA and then his law degrees. But he loved, of all the people that he studied in the Western tradition, and he studied everyone from Socrates to Plato to Aristotle to Cicero to St. Augustine to Thomas Aquinas to Sir Thomas More. You know, of all the figures that he had studied, he loved Cicero. And so Cicero was always right there for him in everything he did. Cicero, not only as a model of statesmanship, but as a model of the intellect as well. And so I took the title American Cicero from one of the last statements that Charles Carroll made. He was asked, because he was in his 90s, if he felt lonely because he was the last of the signers to be alive. And he said, well, no. You know, I've got my two best friends. I have Jesus and I have Cicero. I talk to them always, and they talk to me. And so I love that idea of Charles Carroll being this great Western figure, being completely in line with the liberal arts tradition of the West, and being very Ciceronian. I think there are probably other founders. I think of someone like Nathan Hale, who actually gave his life for the founding, that may qualify more as an American Cicero, but I still think that Charles Carroll has at least some claim to the title. Another thing about Charles Carroll that people have found fascinating is his wealth. He was extremely wealthy. Some people argue that he was the single wealthiest man in North America, along with his father. His father will pass away in 1782. But prior to that, his father was also Charles Carroll, but he was Charles Carroll of Annapolis rather than Charles Carroll of Carrollton. They made a formidable team. And one of the interesting things about all of this is that Maryland forbade Catholics from participating in politics or participating in law. So I, as a Roman Catholic, I would not be allowed into a law court to represent myself, even to speak for myself. I certainly would not have been let into a political body at all. But the one thing that Catholics could do was they could own property. And you find the same story with Judaism during the Middle Ages that you find with Catholicism in Maryland. The Catholics absolutely took advantage of being able to own property. And so they bought and they sold property. They served as banks for other property owners. So this one restriction that didn't exist on them, they took to the fullest advantage. And again, the same thing that Jews did during the Middle Ages when they were forbidden from being a part of usury and so forth. They used this to their economic advantage. So Charles Carroll and his father were immensely wealthy on the eve of the American Revolution. And Carroll spends a lot of his money on the American founding, supporting the American founding, supporting George Washington, and he loses a lot of his property during the founding as well. So he really puts his money on the line in all of this. Charles Carroll represents something unusual. He represents a lone Catholic, or one of two or three Catholics in a Protestant world. But one of the things that Charles Carroll loved to remind his fellow compatriots of was that when they talked of natural law, when they talked of natural rights, when they talked of the Magna Carta, when they talked of common law, they were really all talking about Catholic history. That is, the Magna Carta, the greatest document, political document signed in the Middle Ages, was an absolutely Roman Catholic document. And so by the time we get to the Protestants of the American Revolution, most Protestants see themselves as really having a heritage of liberty. But as Carroll reminded us, that heritage is one that they inherited from the Catholics. And so I think that's a great reminder for all of us that when we think about those things that mean so much to us as Americans, again, natural rights, natural law, common law, all of these things, these are deeply rooted in our Catholic European past. And there's just no way to get around that at all. In 1826, July 4th of 1826, Thomas Jefferson and John Adams passed away, which seemed miraculous to Americans that they would die within hours of each other on the 50th anniversary of the Declaration. I mentioned, too, that Charles Carroll lives on until November 14th of 1832. During that time, he got to meet Alexis de Tocqueville. I love that, that de Tocqueville was here on his big trip and interviewed Charles Carroll as one of his great subjects for Democracy in America. But I also love that when Charles Carroll died, there were two newspaper headlines that went out across the United States. One is "The Last of the Romans Has Passed into Eternity," and the other was "A Great Man in Israel is Dead." And I love that idea that somehow Charles Carroll was both a Jewish prophet and a Roman demigod in some way. To me, that perfectly sums up his life and what he gave to the American experiment.
13: 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And also a special thanks to Dr. Bradley Berzer, a professor of history at Hillsdale College. 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Their storytelling is remarkable. 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Learn about all the good and beautiful things in life, in American history, economics, and so much more. 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And what a story. The fact that Charles Carroll, well, it was illegal for him to be raised as a Catholic. So he was sent off to be educated in Paris by Jesuits for 17 years. And as a citizen, couldn't be a member of the bar or be in politics. But crafty as he was, he learned how to amass great wealth and how to use that wealth to fund the American Revolution and to be a central part of America's ideas and intellectual history and in the founding and formation of our government. The story of Charles Carroll, the only Catholic signer of the Declaration of Independence, here on Our American Stories.
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20: 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Incumbent Governor Tony Evers announced he is now endorsing Crowley for the Democratic nomination.
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15: From ABC News, I'm Sherry Preston. Mediators say they have been making progress in efforts to bring the United States and Iran back to the negotiating table and prevent an all-out war in the Middle East. ABC's Rachel Scott has more from Washington.
16: Sources tell me today that President Trump is now holding off on a major escalation against Iran to give way for diplomacy to reopen the Strait of Hormuz. I'm told the president was prepared to launch a series of strikes on Friday, but decided to hold off. Sources also say officials discussed the impact a major attack could have on the U.S.'s depleting stock of air defense interceptors.
15: Oil traders like that glimmer of hope. Oil has been trading lower today. Across parts of Spain and France, at least 300,000 people have been evacuated from their homes because of massive wildfires. ABC's Marcus Moore has the latest.
17: In France, authorities going door to door in the Gironde region, urging residents to evacuate, pleading with vacationers to keep their distance. Firefighters supported by farmers. Huge flames as the wildfires in the region burn more than 100,000 acres, an area four times the size of Paris. And in Bordeaux, the heart of France's famed wine country and a tourist hotspot, cleared out by the approaching flames.
15: More than 100 million Americans under heat warnings or advisories today as another heat dome settles in the middle part of the country. The search is still on in Seattle for at least one person believed to have been involved in the shooting at a food fair over the weekend. At least three people dead. ABC's Alex Stone is there this morning.
18: Everything is frozen in time on the site here right now. The vendor booths, they are empty, still full of food. Everybody went racing out of here, running out of here when they heard the gunfire.
15: And it's officially official. LeBron James has signed his deal with the Philadelphia 76ers. Terms not disclosed, but sources tell

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3: And we continue with our American stories and the story of Mel Blanc. Let's pick up where we last left off.
15: Although he never personally won an Academy Award, his voice earned Warner Brothers 5 Oscars. Then, on the night of January 24th, 1961, This happened.
9: My mom called me. I was with friends. She says, Dad didn't show up the recording session. She says, wait a minute. The other phone is ringing. We had two lines. It was UCLA Hospital saying that he had been involved in a head-on collision on Dead Man's Curve, right above UCLA, and they had taken him to UCLA after they had to use a cutting torch to get him out of the Aston Martin. It happened that a kid driving a 98 Oldsmobile, a great big car, ran into a small Aston Martin sports car, and it just folded up. They didn't expect him to live for the first 12, 13 days.
16: I went to see him, and it was really, I was shocked because he was wired up with all kinds of gadgets to keep him together. Noel told me that almost every bone in his body was broken.
9: He was unconscious for a long time. Finally, a doctor got an idea because my dad had a television in his room. And it was playing Bugs Bunny cartoons. So the doctor went over to the bed and clapped his hands and said, Bugs, can you hear me? Bugs, can you hear me? My dad goes, what's up, Doc? The first words that he uttered were of Bugs. Then he says, Porky, can you hear me? And he would answer me, I can hear you. So he brought him around doing the characters' voices before my dad was fully awake as himself.
15: Blank continued working for Warner Brothers, but also began providing voices for television cartoons produced by Hanna-Barbera. His most famous role during this time was Barney Rubble from the Flintstones.
17: Oh boy, wait till Fred sees my new bowling ball. It'll bring my score up to at least 100.
18: And of course he was Mr. Spacely in the Jetsons.
19: Send up Jetson, Miss Gamma.
20: Yes, sir. Ready, Mr. Jetson?
19: Right.
20: Well, good luck.
18: But I don't think any of the characters he did in the later years of his life had the staying power of anywhere near the staying power of the immortal Looney Tune characters.
21: Everywhere you go, everybody knows Bugs Bunny. They don't know Mel Blanc. But they know Bugs Bunny. Everybody knows that.
22: I cannot tell you the quantity of fan mail he received. And something really, really phenomenal about him. That man answered every piece of correspondence personally. He would call people. He'd get a letter. Oh, it's my daughter's birthday. She's turning 12. Her favorite character is Tweety Bird. It would be so terrific, sir. You know, if you ever have time, could you call my daughter? And Mel would call these people from all over the world and literally wish them happy birthday or happy anniversary or whatever the celebration was.
9: When he lived in Playa del Rey or Pacific Palisades, kids would come over every day and say, Mel, can we have your autograph? Do some voices. And we'd have kids at the door, I mean literally every day. Halloween, we'd have 1,500 to 2,000 kids. And he'd give out signed little autographs and candy.
22: The kids would always go to Mel and Estelle's house because they never knew who was going to answer the door. You know, Bugs or Porky or Peppy or Daffy or Wiley or Roadrunner. You never know. So it was great to watch that. It was really, really wonderful.
15: Here's legend of Hollywood's golden age, Kirk Douglas.
23: The longer I'm in this business, the more I feel that we really are very lucky people. Because in a strange way, we attain immortality. And if you judge immortality by the pleasure that you've given to others, I would certainly say that Mel Blanc is one of the greatest of the immortals.
22: He devoted a lot of time in burn units for alien children. And I think he really had a great effect in doing so. Even if it made him feel better for just a minute, he did. We had to try to get him to leave, first of all. I mean, he would spend all day doing it. I mean, there would be times I would say, you know, Mel, we've got to go. It's getting dark, you know. We've got to get back on the road. And when there were children and children, you know, in that situation, he, you couldn't get him
0: to walk away.
2: If I saw a person smile, that to me was payment itself. And if I could make them laugh when they had been very sad, it was great payment to me.
15: On May 30th, 1988, Mel Blanc turned 80. Who Framed Roger Rabbit premiered that year, and Blanc contributed many voices to the summer blockbuster. A huge party was thrown by Warner Brothers on its Burbank lot. And again, Mel was asked the same question he had been asked every birthday since he turned 65. Mel, when are you going to retire? Mel's answer? The day I drop. That's when. Who'd want to quit making people laugh? On July 1989, when he agreed to star in a new commercial for Oldsmobile, neither he nor his son Noel would know that this would be his final performance. Here's Noel and Mel bantering inside the Cutlass Sierra in between takes. You'll hear Noel doing his father's character's voices too. Growing up, Mel trained Noel on the voices so that when the time came, he could take over for his father.
4: Is that any good?
5: We are the new generation of Olds?
4: Yes.
5: Yeah, pretty good.
4: We're the new generation of Olds. The director there is out pulling his hair, but we're going to do this commercial anyhow.
5: What hair? Oh, he's
4: got it. It's that one. It's not the art director. Well, how would Yosemite Sam say this?
24: We are the new generation of Olds.
4: Look at the dealer right there and talk to him.
24: We are the new generation of Olds.
4: Now you heard that, you better believe it. We are, and we're going to try to do this commercial, but it's tough. Anyway, we got this director.
24: Tough, he says. Very simple. We've only been on it about 27 hours.
25: We had shot the Oldsmobile commercial all day. It's not your father's Oldsmobile. And I said, Dad, you're coughing a little bit. Why don't you go to the doctor and get your lungs cleared out? The doctor called me and said, yeah, Mel's over here. And the doctor said, well, I can keep him in the hospital overnight or just give him an inhaler to get the cough out of it. My dad said, no, let's stay in the hospital overnight. It was a mistake, of course. He fell out of bed. They forgot to put the bed rails up. He broke his femur, got fed emboli into the brain, and was basically gone in 48 hours. He was still at the height of his career. He could still do all the voices that he could before, and he was still really terrific.
15: Mel Blanc lays to rest in the Hollywood Forever Cemetery. Under a Star of David, the epitaph on Blanc's tombstone reads, "That's all, folks." Mel Blanc has a star on the Hollywood Walk of Fame at 6385 Hollywood Boulevard. He is the only person to have himself and two of his characters on the Walk of Fame, with both Bugs Bunny and Woody Woodpecker receiving a star. The only others to have received this honor are Walt Disney as both himself and Mickey Mouse, Jim Henson as both himself and Kermit the Frog, and Mike Myers as both himself and Shrek. Mel Blanc is one of the pillars of entertainment, an actor whose talents can still be marveled at today.
25: My dad's legacy is laughter. He wanted to make people feel good and laugh out loud. The thing I miss most about my dad is my dad and his personality, being the great father, listening to me, never doubting me, asking good questions, being great to my mom. The fact that he was such a marvelous human being, not only to the world, but to his family, that's what I remember most. I can turn his voice on anytime and see one of the cartoons. So I can really bring him back to life at any time I want to. I hear his voice every day.
5: That's all, folks.
3: And a terrific job on the production, editing, and storytelling by our own Greg Hengler. And what stories you heard. That story about what happened to him on January 24th, 1961, an accident in his Aston Martin on Dead Man's Curve over UCLA Hospital. And he's out for a while, and then the doctor gets this idea to talk to him and address him as Bugs Bunny. Bugs, can you hear me? And Mel Blanc's first words were, "What's up, Doc?" Amazing. They don't know Mel Blanc, his relative said, but they know Bugs. And my goodness, the stories about him with the fans and with the sick children, with the hurting children, how he just couldn't leave them. What a heart the man had. and ultimately how he dies in an accident, falling out of a hospital bed. What the son said was so true. His legacy was laughter. I love the line from Mel Blanc. He said, "When I see a person smile, that's my payment itself." The story of Mel Blanc, the man behind 3,000 cartoon voices, here on Our American Stories.
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8: 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Let's see, heat waves, in some cases fires, and flooding to talk about as well. The Brewers doing some late-night baseball in San Francisco. Highlights coming up there. And First Alert weather, we calm for Tuesday. It's on the way.
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12: From ABC News, I'm Michelle Franzen. In Seattle, police are investigating Sunday's shooting that killed three people and injured four others. Authorities say one suspect is in custody, and they're searching for a second suspect. Police say it started as a shootout between the two suspects. Here's ABC's Alex Stone on scene.
8: First responders rushing to the festival, attempting to revive two of the people who were shot. But both of those victims ultimately declared dead on scene. Four other people, including a two-year-old, were transported by firefighters to a local hospital after sustaining injuries. One of them later died. One suspect has been taken into custody. Police say another suspect is still on the loose.
12: In Germany, a 21-year-old suspect in the vehicle and machete attack at Tiergarten Park in Berlin is dead. Police say he was shot and killed during a confrontation following a manhunt. And they know that he was arrested in Lebanon last year for trying to join Islamic State. That, according to prosecutors in Germany, certainly the person has a history of criminal activity and association with extreme groups, they say. After 2 weeks of airstrikes between the U.S. and Iran, a pause in hostilities. ABC's Rachel Scott has more.
13: Sources tell me today that President Trump is now holding off on a major escalation against Iran to give way for diplomacy to reopen the Strait of Hormuz. I'm told the president was prepared to launch a series of strikes on Friday, but decided to hold off. Sources also say officials discussed the impact a major attack could have on the U.S.'s depleting stock of air defense interceptors.
12: Funeral services for the late Senator Lindsey Graham begin tomorrow and will take place over 2 days in Washington, D.C. and his home state of South Carolina. Israel's prime minister and Ukraine's president will attend and will also hold separate meetings with President Trump. Dry, hot conditions continue to fuel wildfires in parts of Spain and France. Hundreds of thousands of people under evacuation orders. 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
2: OpenAI chief executive Sam Altman heads to the White House this week to seek approval for the company's most powerful model of AI yet. The meeting happening on the heels of a high-profile safety incident. Here's ABC's Sophie Flay.
3: The system, capable of solving an 80-year-old math problem, could also take on complex tasks for businesses and the government. But that same ability to act more independently is also raising safety concerns. After OpenAI system was able to hack into another AI platform called Hugging Face during a security test. Hugging Face's CEO calls the hack unprecedented.
2: The White House has created a voluntary process for AI companies to submit new models for safety reviews. The Agriculture Department lifts its ban on importing beef from Mexico.
4: 11 months ago, with the parasitic New World screwworm creeping toward Texas, Agriculture Secretary Brooke Rollins suspended imports of cattle from Mexico, saying at the time,
5: "Do we expect beef prices to continue to rise, perhaps?"
4: Despite the ban, the first screwworm was detected in the U.S. in June. But with beef prices at an all-time high, Rollins has lifted the ban on imports of Mexican cattle, starting with the port of entry in Douglas, Arizona, next month. Jim Ryan, ABC News.
2: An investigation underway after more than a dozen campers at YMCA in New Jersey got sick at summer camp after allegedly consuming mushroom-laced edibles. They're in stable condition. Michelle Franz in ABC News.
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8: Good morning. With scattered thunderstorms, it's 85 degrees at 11:05. I'm Wayne Moore. First, some weather-related information to pass along. The National Weather Service has issued a severe thunderstorm warning for northwestern Brown, northeastern Outagamie, eastern Shawano, and northeastern Wapaka counties until 11:30 this morning. At 10:56, a severe thunderstorm was located 7 miles east of Navarino Wildlife Area, or 12 miles southeast of Shawano, moving southeast at 55 miles per hour. Hazards include 3-inch hail and 60-mile-per-hour wind gusts. Again, a severe thunderstorm warning in effect for northwestern Brown, northeastern Outagamie, eastern Shawano, and northeastern Wapaka counties until 11:30 this morning. Meanwhile, a severe thunderstorm watch is in effect for Brown, Calumet, Door, Kewaunee, Manitowoc, Marinette, Menominee, Oconto, Outagamie, and Shawano counties until 3 o'clock this afternoon. Oshkosh City Manager Rebecca Grill is taking a leave of absence. Common Councilmember Paul Esslinger posted on his Facebook page that Grill has fallen ill and will be away from her position for a while. The City of Oshkosh has issued no statement on Grill's absence, and our requests for comment have not been returned. You can find Esslinger's Facebook post on our website, whby.com. EAA AirVenture logs another successful year based on initial attendance numbers. The actual numbers won't be released until later today. However, EAA estimates nearly 730,000 visitors from 90 countries came to the week-long celebration of aviation. While those initial figures are encouraging, CEO and Chairman Jack Pelton says AirVenture is not about the numbers.
9: But we're not chasing records. We're chasing engagement and being the one place people can go to get an understanding of all things aviation. And I think we do a really good job at that.
8: Pelton also says AirVenture 2027 will include a celebration of the 100th anniversary of Charles Lindbergh's New York to Paris solo transatlantic flight and the opening of KidVenture's new center right in the middle of the show grounds. Your First Alert forecast from Action 2 News is next.
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11: Your Monday is a First Alert weather day. Scattered strong to severe thunderstorms are possible this morning, and a few more storms could develop here and there this afternoon. Otherwise, heat and humidity, a high of 86 in Green Bay, near 90 in the Fox Cities, and that's where the heat index could touch 100 degrees. Turning clear tonight, a low of 63 with the humidity dropping after midnight. From the WBY First Alert Weather Center, I'm meteorologist Steve Balon.
12: Thank you, Steve. And again, a severe thunderstorm warning has been issued by the National Weather Service in Green Bay for northwestern Brown County in northeastern Wisconsin, also south central Menominee County, northeastern Outagamie County, and eastern Shawnee County, also adding to that northeastern Waupaca County until 11:15 this morning. We also are following a severe thunderstorm watch for Brown County, Calumet, Door, Kewaunee, Manitowoc, and Outagamie counties. Current conditions here in Appleton, definitely hearing some rumbles of thunder. We have 85 degrees with isolated thunderstorms. More of your forecast coming up in your noon hour of Focus Fox Valley with your forecast brought to you by DePere Hardware today.
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0: Good morning. Hello, everyone. Welcome in to Focus Fox Valley. I'm Haley Tenpass, joining you from our Myron Construction Studios of WHBY. Glad you're with us on this Monday. And, of course, we are following some weather alerts for you. We will start by mentioning those. Again, a severe thunderstorm warning has been issued for areas of Brown, Menominee, Outagamie, Shawano, and Wapaka counties. We are following also a severe thunderstorm watch for Brown, Calumet, Door, Kewaunee, Manitowoc, and Outagamie County. That in effect until 3 o'clock this afternoon. We will update you as such throughout this program. And a first alert forecast, a live check-in with the first alert team around 12:33 this afternoon. I'm Haley Tenpass, joining you from, again, the Myron Construction Studios of WHBY, Focus Fox Valley, with you until 1 o'clock this afternoon, highlighting our community, emphasizing the people and organizations, the causes and ideas that help our Fox Valley to thrive. 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Their advice is always free. In case you missed it, we did announce our new lineup changes for WHBY that will launch next week, Monday, August 3rd. If you're curious about what that will look like, head to WHBY's Facebook page for further details. And I'll share a little bit more as well later on in this hour of the program. Also on the way, Dan Tross joining us with Ranger Services, our certified arborist. 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Starting this hour, though, traveling to the Oconto County region, and we're learning more from their Tourism and Economic Development Corporation for the Oconto region, some area events, some big happenings, and summer highlights, as we are joined by Kelly Schwartz, who is the Director of Marketing and Communications for TEDCOR. Kelly, good morning, and welcome to Focus Fox Valley. Great to talk with you again.
1: Good morning. Thank you for having us again.
0: Yes, it's summer. This has to be your busy season, Kelly.
1: It is. It's so great to see all of the vehicles traveling up here with boats and ATVs and families and campers.
0: Yes, and we do have a lot to talk about here today. We are going to sneak in, though, a super important weather alert that might click in during our conversation. So, Kelly, we'll just keep on rolling. I am getting notifications that we have a severe thunderstorm warning for the area that I am in. We just had that National Weather Service alert us to a thunderstorm warning in the area in effect for until noon for destructive possible 3-inch size hail. We'll continue to update you. I believe that weather alert might be being shared as we speak, actually. But Kelly, we'll just keep things rolling here as we highlight the Oconto County region. And I know that so much work has been done in regards to launching businesses and helping people invest and explore the Oconto County region. How would you describe the important work being done there when it comes to economic tourism?
1: So I think we realized that tourism is such a strong base for our area, particularly the outdoor recreation space. So, you know, people are coming up here because they can ride our trails and it's a short highway drive. So we have some incredible ATV clubs that help manage those trails with partnerships with the National Forest and our Oconto County, you know, really just prioritizing the ways that people recreate. And that's hiking as well. We have a ton of waterways, so what kind of investments can be made for kayak launches and even just borrowing equipment so people can find out how fun it is for the first time.
0: Excellent. And Kelly, we are going to pause here for that weather alert. So for our listeners, we do have a severe thunderstorm warning for northern Calumet County in east central Wisconsin, northeastern Winnebago County in east central Wisconsin, southwestern Brown County and Outagamie County in northeastern Wisconsin as well. Until noon, we will get you this severe weather alert. And we might also turn to our partners with First Alert to understand the forecast details as they are currently happening.
2: What are you doing out there?
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4: I saw you at the game the other night. Yeah, you, up there getting mad, acting like we're all out there making a million a game. But let me be real with you. This isn't the pros. It's school sports, and it's a game.

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1: And we will turn to severe thunderstorm coverage from our partners with the First Alert weather team. Here's Steve Balon.
2: Because it seems like the worst of the storm, especially the big hail is moving off to the west, and you're lucking out, which is why Weather Service prompted this new severe thunderstorm warning, which includes central, southern Outagamie County, extreme southwestern Brown County, and northern Calumet County until the noon hour. Something that is catching my eye. I'm seeing rotation in between Shiocton and Black Creek. It's not terribly strong, but it's there. And when we switch from the radar, okay, so this is the rain, the radar. You could see this notch west of Black Creek. Do you see that there, where my cursor is? There is some rotation going on there. We do not have a tornado warning. That said, there are some strong winds. The winds are up around, look at that, 70 to 80 miles an hour. That's the storm relative velocity that we call it here in the Weather Center. So that is some incredible wind. And when you have that kind of wind, and not just on the ground causing damage, but an updraft of air blowing up, up, up, up into that cumulonimbus cloud, that thunderstorm cloud, that helps to support the large hailstones that are this big. Now let's take that picture. Look at that. Isn't that something? That is what came through Gresham just in the past hour. Baseball-sized hail. I mean, that is clear as day. It looks like a Little League team had batting practice there on the field. That is hail up to 3 inches in diameter. And there's another picture, which I don't think we're showing, where the kid is holding it. And if you didn't know any better, you would swear he's holding a baseball. Enormous hail that's been working its way through Shawano County into northern Outagamie County. And this storm is tracking to the south and to the east. And so what we're going to do here, and again, there's strong winds with this storm as well. So what I'm going to do is I'm going to pull back here. All right, let's go back to Viper Max. Thank you, guys. That was really great. So here's a look at where the storm is now. And let's remove... Bear with me here as I'm trying to get the computer to behave itself here. All right, so that's where the storm is right now. The storm is tracking to the southeast. I'm going to track the hail. I'm going to track the leading edge of this hail moving south and east. And the hail... Oh, we got a new warning. We'll talk about that in a second. This hail is going to be working its way into Freedom in about 2 or 3 minutes. Little Chute, 11:33. Kaukauna, 11:35. Combined Locks, 11:36. Wrightstown, 11:38. Brilliant. If this holds together, could be arriving just before we hit the noon show. Action 2 News at noon. I'm tracking the hail, not the thunderstorm. The hail, anywhere from 1 to 3 inches in diameter, that's what's doing the damage. Plus, winds that could be exceeding 70 miles an hour. This is a destructive thunderstorm that is working its way into the Fox Valley. So if you're watching us around Freedom, Wrightstown, Kaukauna, the east side of Appleton, you need to be watching this very closely. You need to be seeking shelter. Even straight line winds of 60, 70 miles an hour can do plenty of damage. You want to keep away from windows. We also have a brand new severe thunderstorm warning. And this just came over the wire, so I'm just kind of getting my bearings on this here. A severe thunderstorm warning for eastern Brown County, for all of Kewaunee County, and for southern Door County. And it would appear to me that this is more of a wind thing. Yeah, if you look... Okay, so we're looking at the winds. Okay, so here's the radar. You can see the storms out over the bay. Okay, now let's bring in the wind velocity. That area of bright green, that is some serious wind. We're talking about winds up around 55, 60 miles an hour. And that is tracking across the bay And you know what? In just a short bit, it is going to be making landfall near Brussels, all the way down towards the east side of Green Bay. So what we're going to do is we're going to, well, I know I'm moving the map around a little bit too much here. Let's go back to the reflectivity. Let's remove this warning label. And I'm going to put a squall line track on this. So these storms, right in here, they're moving south and east at about 40 miles an hour. And that is going to be arriving into Algoma at 11:44, Luxembourg 11:47, and Kewaunee 12:02. Folks in downtown Green Bay, I got to tell you, you are lucking out in a major way, because the worst the weather is passing south and west and also to the east. That said, there's heavy rain, there's lightning, and I am going to give you a live view from our Green Bay Skycam. We are about an hour and a half away from a big shareholders meeting at Lambeau Field. I am optimistic that by the time we hit that meeting at 1 o'clock, that we will have these storms out of the Green Bay area. But between now and then, we encourage people...

0: way to the south and to the east at about 40 miles an hour. I want to make sure that people are seeking shelter. So here we are. It's probably going to be a little bit faster than that, but you get the general gist here. I'm going to redo this track because I want it to be accurate. I want this to be spot on for you because you deserve nothing but the best. There you go. So this area of rotation and big hail, Greenville, 1141, Grand Chute, 1142, Freedom, 12:45, Appleton, 1147, Kimberly, 1149, same with Little Chute, combined locks, 1151, and then down the line, we get towards Wrightstown, 1156, and Brilliant, about 10 minutes after noon. So that's where that rotation is. So that's where the rotation is. That's where the big hail is, just to the east of that circulation, east of Shiocton. So Seymour, down Highway 47, Nolan was pointing that out, and it seems like that big hail is kind of on the northeast side of where that rotation is. And Nolan, if you think about storm structure, that seems to verify very well because you get the hail, the heavy rain that wraps around that possibly developing mesocyclone, where if a tornado were to develop, that's where it would be, to the southwest side of where that big hail is falling right now.
1: Big time. In fact, we are seeing some of that hail make its way toward the Freedom area. And I want to point out the way it's been moving, too. You see how it's been moving toward the southeast near splitting Clintonville and Angelica earlier? It was moving southeast, and then it gets jerked down to the south. Some of that rotation sometimes likes to move the storms a little bit further to the south, or called a right-moving supercell. There's right and left movers, north or south. Not going to be able to get the details here, but where this hail was coming down earlier from Shawano, and then when that rotation started developing, that storm started to kind of meander to the south. Now, this is not a severe thunderstorm-warned storm, but this one's been picking up some more hail as well, up to around 1.5 inches. In fact, there is a new severe thunderstorm warning out now filling in the rest of Brown County. In fact, I'll go ahead and move this over. That gold color is a considerable tag, and we'll put this back on reflectivity and stop the radar and give you an idea of what this actually does look like. Okay, we'll hit the stop button for it. There we go. Now, big bunch of rain right now coming into the downtown Green Bay area. And that considerable tag is likely going to be for hail and some wind in this storm as well.
0: All right, that sounds good, Nolan. Thank you very much. So that new severe thunderstorm warned area, again, for the Green Bay area, basically Green Bay and southwest down the I-41 corridor until the noon hour. We've got heavy rain, and the rain is coming down really hard. Here's the rain rate. So this is how intense the rain is right now. Here, I'm moving away the warning, so you could just focus in on the precipitation. That area of purple there across Outagamie County and Okano over to Sturgeon Bay, the rain is coming down at about 4 to 6 inches per hour. And that's if the storms were to hold still, and if they rained over top of your house that long, well, that's about how much rain you would get. So as these storms track south and east at about 40 miles an hour, do not be surprised if there's standing water in low-lying spots. Do not be surprised if there's some minor flash flooding or some street flooding. And if you have a basement that gets a little leaky, you might want to keep an eye on what's going on in your basement. We are looking at different sky cams right above my shoulder here. This is downtown Green Bay, where we can hear the rain up on the rooftop here. We've got some other sky cameras as well. Here's a look at Sturgeon Bay. We've got heavy rain that's coming down in the marina right now. And our producer, Brett, is probably going to pull up another sky camera shot or two. Do we have any more, Brett? Here's Shawano. See? See how we cleared out in Shawano?

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1: As they track to the south and east, into the Fox Valley and down the lakeshore. We will follow these and give you First Alert updates as needed. As we get new warnings, we're going to pass that along to you. Don't forget, these warnings that from the National Weather Service that we pass on to you, you can also get these on our free WBAY First Alert weather app. And those alerts go right to your device instantaneously. So whether you're at home, on the go, you know what's going on. All right, let's now send you back to your regular scheduled programming.
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7: It's pollinator week this week on In the Midwest Garden. August is peak season in the Midwest for pollinators and pollinator plants. Bees, butterflies, moths, beetles, hummingbirds, and other pollinators are abundant as native wildflowers, annuals, and perennials reach their peak bloom time in August. I'll talk about pollinators all this week and things we can do to encourage their presence in our gardens and on our property. What is a pollinator, you ask? A pollinator is generally anything that transfers pollen from one flower or portion of a flower to another. Often we think of insects as pollinators, bees, butterflies, moths, and others. Birds can be pollinators as well, especially birds that visit our flowers often, such as hummingbirds, goldfinches, indigo buntings, orioles, and others. In wetland areas, snails, frogs, and other creatures can serve as pollinators. One of the biggest pollinators for many garden plants as well as crops is simply the wind. Many plants are adapted to use the wind as a pollinator. Think of corn and others. There are many things we can do at home to attract and help pollinators thrive. From planting the plants that they utilize the most to reducing pesticide use and herbicide use, as well as educating our neighbors on the importance of these things, as well as educating children and getting them excited about insects and other pollinators are all things we can do. I'll talk about many of these topics all this week on In the Midwest Garden as we celebrate Pollinator Week.
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0: We're back at 11:38 here on WHBY. We will keep you covered with severe weather coverage as it happens. Our partners at the First Alert team have paused in their live coverage. So we will extend some gratitude and return to our conversation with the O'Connell region and Kelly Schwartz joining us, Director of Marketing and Communications for the Tourism and Economic Development Corporation for the Oconto region. Kelly, thank you so much for joining us once again.
1: Absolutely. My pleasure.
0: All right. So again, summer is your time to shine, and Wisconsin gets such a brief moment to allow us to travel and explore. And what would you say are some of the strongest areas of tourism for the Oconto region?
1: So I would say for the entire county, we have really strong outdoor recreation, whether it's hiking through some of our hidden gems that we're starting to share, or riding north on ATV trails. Boating and fishing and swimming is also huge. We have a plethora of rivers and lakes. So it really is, we love summer because everybody's outside.
0: Everybody's outside, yes. And you do have quite the active swim scene. Let's start there. Just talking a little bit about the short drive to the Oconto area that can introduce your family to perhaps a new swim spot.
1: Yeah, so we have, from like the southern point all the way to the tip of Oconto County, we have a really good variety of beaches. So in the city of Oconto, there's something called City Park, and it's like 700 feet of frontage on the Bay of Green Bay. I would say that's our closest to Green Bay and the Fox Cities. And then as you drive north, Oconto Falls has some really great beaches, and then you start getting into the National Forest. And every time I go into some of these beaches, it just feels like you're in a movie. There's some that are on Boulder Lake, Boot Lake, and then even Bass Lake and Townsend. They're quaint. They have great accommodations. Many of them are managed by the National Forest Service. So they have bathrooms, they have changing rooms, and accessible parking. So it's really great to just see families come back time again.
0: Yeah, I was on the phone with Kelly earlier this morning, and I told her about a post I saw in a community group just asking for a spot to swim that didn't have fish. And it made me laugh a little bit because that's, you know, might be tough to find here in Wisconsin. Might be a little tough.
1: It is, and it's hard because we obviously promote our water has great fishing opportunities, but yes. I would think if you splash enough, maybe the fish will stay away.
0: You never know. You never know. Well, speaking of fish, maybe this is a great segue into highlighting one of the most prestigious competitive fishing circuits in the country. The National Walleye Tour comes to the area via the Bay of Green Bay. This is at the tail end of the month. What can you share with us about this event, Kelly?
1: Yeah, so we're really excited. A lot of professional anglers are already in town in Oconto. It takes place Thursday and Friday this week. And I would say if you have kids or if you love just seeing huge fish, the anglers bring them in the afternoon, and then they do a weigh-in. So you can see trophy walleyes and to just experience the excitement of this tour and this tournament. Everybody's buzzing in town already. Businesses are excited for the anglers coming. And, we're just really, really cool. It's a really cool opportunity.
0: It sounds like it. And is there still room to join in, or has registration closed at all? What do you know of that?
1: Registration is closed, so all the pro and co-anglers are situated. We're actually welcoming 252 anglers to Oconto, so it's a very large tournament.
0: Very, very large. And is there food available, any live music, anything like that to kind of coincide with all the fishing activity?
1: There is not, but right next to the breakwater is the dockside. So there's a restaurant kind of right by there, and then all of Main Street is ready to welcome spectators, and you know, that you don't have to register or anything. You can just come and show up. But they take off at 7 o'clock in the morning, and then there's kind of a lull as they're out fishing, and then they start coming in early afternoon, and then that's when you can see all the fish.
0: Okay, well, that sounds like a lot of fun. Again, the National Walleye Tour coming to Okano July 30th through the 31st. You can find further details by visiting the TEDCOR website, of course. And we'll pause here, Kelly, but after the break, we'll also get some of your summer recommendations and highlight a very unique event. unique. We'll highlight that after the break, so don't go away. In weather, we do want to alert you to a severe thunderstorm. Thunderstorm warning remaining in effect until noon for northern Calumet, northeastern Winnebago, southwestern Brown, and Outagamie counties. At 11:37 this morning, a severe thunderstorm was located over Kaukauna, about 7 miles east of Appleton, moving southeast at 40 miles per hour. National Weather Service alerting that this will be a destructive storm for the Freedom Area. Hazard Hour, National Weather Service alerting that this will be a destructive storm for the Freedom Area. Hazards in

0: trying to find kind of a gem. When we go all the way to Townsend, you'll notice a snowmobile and ATV on the roof of one of our more of a restaurant bar. It's called the Olive Pit, and that's kind of a staple of our north. You know, I also think about something that we get asked a lot about is where can we eat that's a little more like that quintessential Wisconsin? And so we have a lot of supper clubs throughout the county, and people really like that vibe as well. So, you know, we have them available all on our website, but, you know, you think about the salad bar and the old fashioned, it's just really that experience.
1: Yeah, that is an experience. And I think the experience is part of the reason why people love going to these spots. It's not always about the food, even though the food is typically fantastic. That's bonus. But it's the experience. It's sometimes even the wait time or, you know, walking around the area too for these incredible, I mean, they're just so quintessentially Wisconsin, the supper club. I mean, it's only in Wisconsin do you get that type of experience, right?
0: Absolutely. And, you know, when we have visitors that come out from Illinois, that's what they're coming for. They want that Wisconsin hospitality and, you know, they want the fried cheese curds.
1: I can't blame them there. All right, you're listening. Thanks. Yes, you're listening to Focus Fox Valley with you on this Monday. We will keep rolling here as we just had a little bit of a power surge here at the station, and not all the buttons are working in the way that they should be. So we'll keep things rolling with Kelly Schwartz, Director of Marketing and Communications with the Tourism and Economic Development Corporation for the Okano region. And okay, we'll talk about it here. I said a very unique event, and it's coming to Arrowhead Saloon in the community of Breed, and this might be the most talked about spot in Okano County. Kelly, will you do the honors of telling us about this event?
0: Absolutely. So this is an event that has started to gain some traction, and it is called Testicle Festival. So on August 8th, Arrowhead Saloon, they host this festival, and what they actually do is they make Rocky Mountain oysters, they deep fry them, and they have a mechanical bull, and they have live music. And the cool thing about Arrowhead Saloon is it sits right on the ATV trail. So it's a great stop for people who are already riding. And it, you know, a lot of people travel because they have some really fun shirts. So you think about Testicle Festival in the community of Breed. Not radio appropriate, but you can probably check out their Facebook and see their shirts.
1: Wow. I again, unique is it. Unique is it. That's all I can say to describe this one. Very unique. And you know what? If you're looking to check off, well, your list of festivals, this might be one you need to get to. I don't know. It might be the one.
0: I would agree. I would say it's definitely a bucket list, but from the people that I hear that tried it once, they keep coming back because it sounds like it's a great time.
1: Yeah. All right. Well, go and check it out yourself. See it for yourself. August 8th in Breed, the Testicle Festival at Arrowhead Saloon. All right, Kelly, we'll keep things rolling here as well. Again, buttons still not working in the way we would like the buttons to work. So, Kelly, I'm sure glad you're here with us. And we've mentioned a lot of events. I want to also highlight just the great outdoors, if we could, too. You have miles and miles and miles of hiking and biking and a trail system that is so impressive. Would you say this is one of the reasons people come and visit in your area?
0: Absolutely. So it's a really strong combination of the motorsports, so the ATV, UTV, and then in the winter, snowmobiling. But then we also have great silent sport options. So if you're looking to go for a hike and see kind of a landmark at the end, we have a ton of options, whether it's a waterfall, whether it's an overlook, or whether it's, you know, a rapids. We have a scenic heights tour. We have waterfall tours. You know, we even have, I think it's one of Wisconsin's only

0: natural water slides. So it's at Chute Pond County Park in the town of Mountain, and it's called Slippery Rock. And every time we post about it, we hear about folks who grew up sliding down Slippery Rock, and they brought their kids and now their grandkids. And so it's really just incredible to hear that generation after generation, they get to enjoy the outdoors.
1: I'm one of those kids who grew up going to Slippery Rock at Chute Pond. And, yeah, it's worth it. It's worth the drive. It's a place that I think I need to take my kids to be quite honest. So thanks for the reminder on that one, Kelly.
0: You are most welcome.
1: Okay. Well, Kelly, I will let you go now. And I so appreciate you joining us for the hour and for parts of the hour as well. And if our listeners want to take a closer look at the magic that is happening in the Oconee County region, please remind us of how they can do just that.
0: So if they want an inside scoop, I would check us out on Facebook at Visit Oconee County. If they're more of a website searcher, it would be visitoconeecounty.org.
1: All right, Kelly, thank you again so very much. Until next time, all right, we might have to check back in the fall.
0: Thank you so much. I appreciate you. Take care.
1: Thank you. All right, we will pause here. More of Focus Fox Valley after this.
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3: I'm Jonathan Krause, and these are the biggest events in American history for July 27th. On this date, in 1837, the U.S. Mint opened in Charlotte, North Carolina. Exactly 7 years to the day, in 1844, fire destroyed the U.S. Mint in Charlotte, North Carolina. Today, in 1940, Billboard published its first singles record chart. I'll Never Smile Again by Tommy Dorsey with vocals by Frank Sinatra is ranked number one.
4: I'll never smile again.
3: Also on this date in 1940, Bugs Bunny debuted in A Wild Hare.
5: What's up, Doc?
3: On July 27th of 1953, North Korea and the United Nations signed an armistice to stop fighting and divide Korea at the 38th parallel. And today in 1965, President Lyndon B. Johnson signed a bill requiring cigarette manufacturers to print health warnings about the effects of smoking on all cigarette packages. To hear this feature again or for more information, go to WHBY.com as we celebrate America.
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0: 11:58 on WHBY, Real Local Radio. Thanks for hanging in there with us, and more updates on the way at the top of the hour with your first alert forecast and a check-in with our WHBY news team. For the moment, sky is extremely dark here outside the Myron Construction Studios. A bit of a power surge. We do have power. I believe our friends over at The Score are without, so we're navigating some things here, and we're getting things back up and running. Jonathan Krause just popping in from our news team, taking some photos of the elements. Jonathan, how's it looking out there?
1: All right, so if you go to our Facebook page, I've just put up video of what is rolling in over the Myron Construction Studios right now. It is dark as night. The streetlights have come on. All of the cars going by have their headlights on as well. It has been near constant lightning for the last 5 minutes as well.
0: Yeah, and almost instantaneous thunder to accompany that as well. So we do have, I believe, just one alert in effect, that severe thunderstorm warning in effect until noon for about a minute or so here for northern Calumet, northeastern Winnebago, southwestern Brown, and Outagamie counties. We'll keep things rolling, keeping you informed. 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

0: A food festival in the heart of Seattle ending in gunfire, killing three and injuring four others last night. Police say two people were in a dispute and began shooting. One is in custody. Authorities are still searching for another suspect. ABC's Alex Stone is on scene.
1: There are still indicators of what went on last night. The Bite of Seattle sign that's here. This area was full of families and vendors. They were in enjoying their day at the festival when all of a sudden there was gunfire. Everything is frozen in time on the site here right now. The vendor booths, they are empty, still full of food. Everybody went racing.
2: 12:45. In fact, we already had the track on this storm.
3: And we are breaking in with severe weather coverage. 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
2: 40 miles per hour. And I'm going to go ahead and put the storm relative velocity. And you can see there is a lot of wind in this storm. And here we go. Base velocity, there's your couplet. My goodness, that is actually a lot of wind coming into the south side of Appleton right now. And at the bottom of the screen earlier, you saw what appeared to be a couple of flashes right at the bottom of the screen. So, and we'll switch this to the CC. Right there is what we don't like to see, this little dropout, this little blue ball right in the middle of the town. That's lining up right where we have that couplet. So you see where the

0: end of Lake Winnebago. And there is more damage. This is from Appleton. And this tornado warning is, let's see here, it is expired in that area, but we still have this tornado warning, though, for Eastern and Central Fond du Lac County, and that is till 1:30. And you could see those damaging wind signatures have made their way down into Fond du Lac, where you guys are getting it right now. And I hope everybody in Fond du Lac is staying safe. There's a recap of the past hour looking at the heavy rain coming into Fond du Lac. I do want to see if there's any hail. Hail does not seem nearly as big of a deal compared to earlier when we had hail up to 3 inches in diameter, up to baseball-sized hail when this tornadic thunderstorm came through Shawano County in and around the Boulder area. As far as how big the hail is right now, well, Viper Max is estimating southwest of Oshkosh, probably up to an inch in diameter. But the hail is no longer the big story with this thunderstorm. It's really, at this point, the wind and whether there's a potential tornado that's spinning up in here somewhere. And looking at it, I have to kind of wonder what's going on over there at Mount Calvary. Nolan, I maybe you're looking at that as well. There seems to be not a couplet. We look for the reds and the greens like right up against each other, and we really don't quite have that there. But that's also an area where it almost looks like there might be some weak rotation that's in that area.
1: And yes, it's always the eastern sides of these storms that tend to have them form up more. When you have these supercells that tend to start lining out, you want to watch either the north side, if it's a north to south version, or if it's west to east, the line, you want to watch the eastern side. We're still seeing some pretty intense winds, also some greens budding up near the forest area. That's where we could see some circulations trying to regenerate. In fact, we have some updated power outage numbers now.
0: Yeah, so Nolan, as we feared, these power outage numbers keep climbing. Right now in Outagamie County, we've got 22,000 people who are in the dark. The city of Appleton has got most of those power outages. Cammy, I can see it's about 22,000. Those might be separate. Okay. Calumet, I see what we have put, almost 5,000, 4,700 people. Winnebago, just over 8,000 people who are in the dark right now. And actually, this number is updated in Viper Max. It is higher. It says it's 12,000. And Calumet County, 4,500. So that Calumet County stat, it seems pretty right. Viper Max says that Winnebago has more people who are out of the power, around 12,000. So area-wide, if you look at the Fox Valley, the Lakeshore, the Northwoods, folks, we've got about 50,000 people who are without power from these damaging thunderstorms, these destructive thunderstorms that you would just assume that this would be something that would happen during an afternoon or an evening. But severe weather can happen anytime, overnights, mornings. If the weather conditions are right, severe weather can happen anytime if the atmosphere is just right. And no one is immune. No one is immune from tornadoes because they live near water. That's just a myth. That is just a falsehood. But we tend to believe that because tornadoes go around us, and we, all of a sudden we build up recency bias, and then all of a sudden you think, oh, well, then you're safe. This is a classic example of how no place in Northeast Wisconsin, geography-wise or topography-wise, is safe from the possibility of tornadoes. I want to get back to you folks in Fond du Lac County. We have still a tornado warning in effect till 1:30. And this is for central and eastern Fond du Lac County. I'm tilting the map because I want to be able to track this out. This storm is moving to the south at about 30 miles an hour. You know what? Let's put a squall track on it because I feel better about that. Moving about 30 miles.

0: an hour. There you go. So the leading edge of the damaging winds. You know what? I wonder if we can add some extra cities here. Let's see. Can I add some extra cities? There we go. That's what I wanted. I wanted you folks in Eden to know this is coming in basically in 2 minutes. Byron, 114. Ashford, 122. Campbellsport, 122. Lamira, 125. Wayne, 133. Keewaskum, 135. All the way to West Bend, if this were to hold together, probably closer to 150. I know you folks in Dodge and Washington counties, I know you watch a lot of Milwaukee TV. I know some of you do watch Green Bay television. We're watching you because this storm, this is a historic storm. This is a storm that we're going to remember 10, 20, 30 years from now, and maybe longer. And it's happening now. And the video that we're getting out of Appleton and the Fox Cities, it's devastating. It's devastating. For me, it's hard to watch. I have a hard time watching the video because we're, as meteorologists, we're public servants. It is our job to protect you and your family because we care about you. We care about you being safe. We don't get on TV just to talk just because we like hearing our voices. We get on TV because we want people to not become a statistic. We do not want neighborhoods to look like this. Obviously, we can't stop Mother Nature from doing what Mother Nature does, but we can give you a first alert and let your family know that there's dangerous weather on the way. I hope, I pray that when the dust settles this afternoon, I hope and pray that we don't have any injuries or fatalities. If we can get through this without any injuries or fatalities, I will definitely be extremely thankful for that. So that is a picture from a viewer of the tornado that passed through the west and south side of Appleton. This struck around noon and at a terrible time. A terrible time because that is when a lot of folks who are working, they get out and get lunch. They work all morning and then they say, hey, you know what? Hey, let's go to the fast food place. Let's go to the restaurant. Let's get ourselves lunch. And they went out at noon and then this hit at the worst time at noon. And it came right through the Fox Valley. And what I'm going to do here is I'm going to back up First Alert Viper Max. Actually, I'm going to back this up 2 hours. 2 hours. So here's 11:06. And you know what? And we talked about it when we cut into program. We cut into programming. We cut in during The View, and we cut in during Aging Untold. That, yes, there was some circulation in there. It had not produced a tornado at that point. You can see northeast of New London, that kind of notch where my cursor is. That was the circulation. We watched it closely. And then as this came down towards Appleton, you know what? It got supercharged. And it's right about here, all of a sudden, it was producing a tornado. That's about 11:55, folks. And then boom, tornado warning at the noon hour and confirmed. And that's when Nolan and I were watching those clouds. You said it, Nolan, that cloud is extremely low. And we were seeing power flashes, and it was just not more than maybe 2 minutes after that, we had a confirmed tornado warning for the Fox Cities.
1: That is something I've only seen one other time in my life. And with power flashes, that's indicative of some very high winds. What I have up here is the one-hour time loop of where this tornado came through. This is from earlier, from about 11:45 till 12:30. You can see the debris ball form up, actually close to Prospect Avenue. That's where some of the first signs of the debris ball first shown up. And that moved over U.S. 10 right through the downtown area of Menasha, over Wisconsin 114, Doty Island, Nicolet Boulevard, and just missing the Neenah Metro area by, I think, less than a mile.
0: We've got a new tornado warning. This is for western Fond du Lac County. And also here in Dodge County till 145. And if we look at First Alert Viper Max, the main area that caused the tornado warning is closer to Highway 45. But if we look east of Ripon, there's a notch in the precipitation. It's in between Ripon and Fond du Lac. And if you see my cursor here, you could see exactly where that is. I do want to bring on the velocity data. Yes, we do have a couplet. So I'm getting concerned that we may be developing a new tornado near the El Dorado area. And what we'll do here is, let me get in a little closer here. This is where we might be having a new tornado. It is radar indicated. It is not confirmed. However, if you are from Oakfield to Ripon, south towards Waupun, you want to seek shelter immediately. Thank you, Cammie. Appreciate that. You want to seek shelter immediately. We may be having a new tornado developing. And if I do a little query of the winds, I mean, we may be looking at winds that are circulating around 90 miles an hour or so if we do have a tornado. But again, this is not confirmed. I don't want to go that far back here. I want to go right here. So there, if you look just northwest of El Dorado, there's that couplet, and it's spreading south and east, and there it is, right there, right in between Ripon and Fond du Lac. So this, and now moving to the south, so this is moving southward at about 30 miles an hour. So what I'm going to do is I'm going to put a storm track on this, and let's say right about here and southward. All right, so we can get more towns than that, hopefully. Well, maybe not. All right, we'll go with that. So in the Waupun area at 135, and there's not a lot of towns in that area. So this is just passing south of Rosendale. I hope that the storm is slowing down through Rosendale. But as this storm moves towards Waupun, it has the possibility of producing some damaging winds up around 60 or 70 miles an hour. If there's an embedded tornado, the winds could be stronger than that. And if you are in the path of this, especially in southwestern areas of Fond du Lac County, down into Dodge County, you want to seek shelter immediately. It's a tornado warning. It is radar indicated, and you want to get to your storm shelter right away. Cammie, do you have something here? All right, so one of our photojournalists, Shane, has a live look in Menasha, and Shane has got, hopefully, a live shot of some of the damage that's been going on in Menasha, and this is... Well, in the upper corner we have Appleton, but this is in Menasha, folks, right? This is in Menasha?
1: Okay, it looks like they'll get that changed.
0: Okay. We got people running around.
1: We don't need much of that right now, given all the damage that we have.
0: We've got... you can see the trees that have been taken down there, and people just in disbelief. They are just as shocked as we are. And the traffic is snarled. I'm guessing that's because we've got power lines down and you probably can't drive through that area.
1: Good thing they're not doing that.
0: Yeah, we don't want people doing that. I mean, it looks like a war zone.
1: That's at least 5-6-inch circumference tree limb right there.
0: You know, think of the power, the wind energy that has to happen to be able to take that down.
1: It's like awning has come down off this house. That's a metal awning, too.
0: Yeah, it's a metal awning. I mean, I don't see a lot of structural damage to the homes. Like, I don't see shingles everywhere, which, you know, that's good. But the tree damage, we do have shingles.
1: A couple of them.
0: Yeah.
1: A couple of them
0: knocked off. So we've got roof damage. but it's very heavily tree damage and power lines. And we probably do have some minor damage to homes. Oh, look at that.
1: Whoa, look at that. Garage is partially demolished.
0: That tree went right through that garage. Okay, so that's awful. That's just awful. But on the bright side, those people there are alive to talk about it. I mean, listen, I know if you live in that area in Menasha, I know your world is turned upside down right now. And I know that this is a real difficult time. But I am happy to see people walking around, even if they're in disbelief, even if they're in shock, even if they're talking about, like, did you see what I saw? These people are alive. These people are alive because they knew what to do. They knew that if there was a tornado warning, to go to their safe place. They went to their storm shelter. They went to the lowest level of their home, their basement. They covered the back of their head. They were probably watching our coverage. I hope they're watching our coverage. And you can always do that streaming through our WBAY First Alert Weather app. And they're alive to talk about this. And the cleanup is going to take a while. The cleanup is going to take weeks. It might even take months. But they were able to seek shelter in the lowest level of their home, their basement, or an interior room, closet, pantry, bathroom, crawl space, away from windows, and they're alive to tell that story today. So we're going to go back to First Alert Viper Max.
1: Looks like that notch is still there on the radar.
0: We've got two notches, really, Nolan. We've got east of Ripon, and then in southeastern Fond du Lac County. And so there is potentially two tornadoes. I want you to think of, like, okay, so where you see the red and the purple, that's where there's heavy rain and maybe some hail. But that is swirling around those circulations where there might be a tornado. And there's definitely a circulation east of Ripon. There's definitely one to the east-northeast of Lomira. I want to track this one here. This is just east of Eden, heading towards Campbellsport. If you are in Campbellsport, you need to be going down to your basement. Hopefully, you already have done that. If you are just kind of waiting and seeing, don't. Go to your basement. Please. Go to your basement. There are some strong winds with this thunderstorm. In excess of 60 miles an hour, there is rotation. It's not nearly as well-defined as when the tornado came through the Fox Cities in Appleton, but it wouldn't take very much for a tornado to spin up here. So Ashford, Campbellsport, you are in this tornado-warned area till 1:45, and you need to be seeking shelter immediately. So that is one area where we're concerned about a spin-up. The other area, if I can get my... There we go. If I can get over here. The other area is just southwest of Rosendale. So this is moving south towards Brandon, Alto, Waupun. If you're west of Lamartine, you need to be seeking shelter. You've got a tornado warning until 1:45. So that's another half hour. That's still a ways to go. This is a pretty rural area. And I want to make sure that people are finding their safe shelter area as soon as possible. This storm has got a history of producing some strong straight-line winds. We can kind of track that here with the First Alert Viper Max. Winds up around 50-plus miles an hour. There may be a tornado developing. This seems like an area where the rotation has intensified a little bit. It's not really obvious that there is a tornado. It is radar indicated, but it is definitely an area where there is some sort of spin in the atmosphere, and if this storm decides to really pull it together, there could be a tornado developing on the ground. But right now it is unconfirmed, Nolan, but still a tornado warning is in effect.
1: And yes, Steve, right now I want to talk this over with the debris tracker again. You see just this bunch of green pixels. I mentioned earlier that green could be an indication of a tornado. Well, not in this instance. Yes, there is a tornado warning, there is rotation, but you want to, actually, you do not want to see, like we saw earlier, that concentrated ball of debris, greens and blues, where you have them all widespread, scattered like from El Dorado to Brandon and down toward US 151. That's likely some hail embedded into this storm as well. So not only are we looking at a possible tornado with this, you're also looking at the chance for some large hail. In fact, I'll go ahead and turn around here and get this over to the velocity again. You can even see that little couplet, very broad. It's a wide-ended couplet. So we need this. Actually, we don't want this to become tighter together like we had seen over Appleton, Menasha, and heading toward the Nina area earlier. Steve?
0: All right. And I do want to correct something that I said on air a little bit earlier. I was talking about Nina, and I was talking about the park there, and it's Riverside Park, not Sunset Park, Riverside Park, where we tend to go for the Fox Cities marathon. We do the 5K run every September. It's a great event. We love to participate in that, and I'm really worried about that area up into Menasha, Nina, into the south end of Appleton. That's where it appears that the worst damage has occurred from this tornado, which has prompted multiple tornado warnings. We still have a tornado warning in effect for, this is for central and eastern Fond du Lac County till 1:30. So that is going to expire in about 10 minutes, unless the Weather Service decides to extend it, and that is very possible. Tornado warning for western Fond du Lac County, and that is until 1:45. That goes into Dodge County, too, for 1:45 as well. So let me show you where the wind damage is right now. We have wind damage going on right now, Ripon, El Dorado, and then east of Bryan, passing through Eden. This is coming into Campbellsport right now. These are areas where you should be listening to me or watching me from your basement. We've been giving these tornado warnings for the past, I don't know, about almost an hour and a half now. And this is all tracking towards the south at about 30 miles an hour. Lots of heavy rain coming down. In fact, as we show you a look at the rain rate, so this is how heavy the rain is coming down right now. This is in around Fond du Lac over towards Mount Calvary. The rain is coming down at about 4 to 6 inches per hour. If the storm were to hold steady for that long, for like an hour, you'd get about 4 to 6 inches of rain. I don't expect that much when it's all said and done because the storm is moving south at about 30 miles an hour. A lot of lightning as we show you here. You can see all that lightning there. And there is hail. It's not quite as bad as what we saw earlier, but I do see just to the north of El Dorado, hail 1 to 2 inches in diameter, so it's possible we could have some golf ball-sized hail there as that storm is tracking to the south and to the east. And what I'm going to show you here is a look at, see, VipermaX is able to show you where the storms are right now, and here, I'll zoom it out a bit, and VipermaX is able to do what's called future scan. So this is where it is right now. And then based on the radar data, VipermaX is able to calculate where those storms are going and what time they're going to be hitting. So here's future radar, 2 o'clock this afternoon. So the storm is basically from Fond du Lac through southern Sheboygan County, working its way into Washington County and Ozaukee County. And that storm is going to continue to track to the south and to the east and will probably stay just northeast of the Milwaukee metro area through 3 o'clock. So this is, here, I'm going to back it up to exactly 3 o'clock. So there's 3 o'clock. At that point, the storm should be from Keewaskum to Port Washington to Grafton and Mequon and north and east, staying just north of the Milwaukee downtown area, Whitefish Bay. It's going to be a real close call for you folks as well. But obviously that is getting out of our viewing area. So we still have this tornado-worn storm, which really seems to be gusting out. You can see this bow shape cutting through the southern half of Fond du Lac County. I'm sure you're seeing that scary squall line, that scary shelf cloud. We've seen pictures of that beforehand. And I'm sorry, could you repeat that one more time? Storm damage in Menasha. Let's go back to that storm damage in Menasha. And this is some fresh video that we're getting here. This is live in Menasha.
1: There, that looks like a trampoline, a full-size trampoline that you would see in your kid's backyard.
0: Yep.
1: That is on top of what I presume, given the size of that structure, probably be maybe an outbuilding or garage.
0: I think you're right, yeah.
1: So that had to be picked up and thrown that far. We don't know which yard it came from,
0: yeah,
1: obviously.
0: Yeah, it may have been that yard or it may have been an adjacent yard. We just don't know. But look at this. You can see the sun's coming back out in Menasha.
1: That's a good thing to see.
0: Yes.
1: And good news, after this band of severe storms, it is coming down. The severe thunderstorm watch, I want to mention, in the Green Bay area, the severe thunderstorm watch has been canceled. Kewaunee, you are officially in the clear. You are out of the watch. So anywhere from Manitowoc into the Fox Cities, Appleton southward are still in it.
0: That's right. Still in that severe thunderstorm watch till 3 o'clock this afternoon. So south of the Fox Cities, you're still in the watch. And we have that tornado-worn area in Fond du Lac County into Dodge County. Warning for Fond du Lac County till 1:30, so another 5 more minutes. We'll see if the Weather Service extends eastern Fond du Lac County. I suspect that they won't, or if they do, they may push it into Washington County. But the tornado warning that is in western Fond du Lac County, down into northern areas of Dodge County, that's still in effect till 1:45. As we look back here, we can basically give you a timeline of how this all happened. I'm going to take you back way back, like, well, maybe not quite that far back. That might be a little too far back. Let's go back, like, 6 hours. So here we are. Let's give you a wide view. This is how it looked at 7:25 this morning. And we had just finished up our live stream. We have a live stream every Monday through Friday, starting at 7:05. And the first volley of thunderstorms were pushing off Lake Michigan shoreline. We had a severe thunderstorm watch, Shawano and north, that got extended into east central Wisconsin until 3 o'clock. I'm going to remove the lightning. There was a lot of lightning, but what I want you to see is how heavy those storms were. We see those reds and purples right there. About 9:45, we had that tornado-worn area across portions of southern Forest County, northeastern Langlade, northern Okano County. Did not get confirmation of a tornado there, unless, Nolan, you hear something otherwise, but I didn't get any confirmation of a tornado there, per se.
1: No, nothing from the Lakewood storm from this morning.
0: Okay, so there was definitely rotation. And then we had severe thunderstorm warnings that were fanned out ahead of the storm. And Green Bay, let me tell you, you guys here in Titletown, we got so lucky. That storm basically was splitting and went around us. The worst of it, cutting through southern Door County and Kewaunee County. And then, of course, the real worst of it was through the Fox Cities. And here we are. This was approaching noon, severe thunderstorm warnings. And north of Appleton, you can see that little appendage? That's where we had that developing rotation. And by the time that got into Appleton, we had a tornado warning. And it happened right at noon. And it was just the worst possible timing that it could have happened. People were getting out, getting lunch. There were people who were trapped in their cars on I-41 and 441. And then those tornado warnings fanned out over the lake. And this tornado became a waterspout. And I believe it lost its rotation out over the water. But that didn't mean that there wasn't any damaging winds fanning out ahead of this squall line. So, and then now we're at the current spot here where the tornado warning is still in effect. All right, so we've got some fresh video out of Grand Chute, and I want you to stop what you're doing And I want you to just stop what you're doing, and I want you to listen to this.

0: That's something you would hear out of a movie.
1: And listen, I know straight line winds can make that kind of noise. I know that's possible.
0: Me too.
1: But, I mean, doesn't that sound like something tornadic? That was in Grand Chute. It's on the west side of Appleton. I'm not sure where this is. This looks like an industrial area.
0: Nope,
1: those are traffic cones.
0: Big barrel going down the road.
1: Big barrels that are just being launched by the winds here. And horizontal rain. And I don't know who shot that video. Well, thank you for doing that. I hope you didn't risk any injury. To some extent, you had to have. That is just exactly what people on the west side and south side of Appleton and around Menasha over towards Nina, that's what they saw passing through their neighborhoods between noon and about 12:15, 12:20 early this afternoon. All right, so our tornado warning, this is for central and eastern Fond du Lac County. This is expiring now. I don't see the National Weather Service extending it. At least I haven't seen it. We still have a tornado warning for western Fond du Lac County. In fact, the Weather Service has let that conclude. So the tornado warning in central and eastern Fond du Lac County has concluded. However, we still have a tornado warning for western Fond du Lac County into northern Dodge County till 1:45. This notch in the precipitation just west of Oakfield is where there might be a tornado. There's definitely some sort of circulation going on there. There's that couplet. We talk about that a lot, don't we? The red is where the wind is blowing away from the Green Bay radar site. The green is where the wind is blowing towards the radar site. And this is a pretty pronounced couplet. It's more pronounced now than it was about 10-15 minutes ago. This is coming right into Waupun. If you are in Alto, if you're in Waupun, if you're southwest of Oakfield in an unincorporated area, you need to be in your basement now. This is a tornado warning till 1:45. We want you to get down to the lowest level of your home. You are able to watch our streaming coverage live through the WBAY First Alert Weather app. And, okay, we just got a fresh image there.
0: It'll show up a decent bright green.
1: Yeah. The orientation of the couplet's interesting. But it's definitely a strong couplet. In fact, what I'm going to do is I'm going to kind of do a little query here. So 55-mile-per-hour winds heading towards the radar and 32-mile-per-hour winds heading away from the radar. So it's feasible that we could be looking at winds around 85 miles an hour circulating heading into the Waupun area. And we'll bring on this. Let me clear away the data. This is where there's damage that's happening right now. And we don't want to see these reds, but this is where it's likely there's wind damage that's happening. This is coming into Waupun right now. So you need to be in your safe place in Waupun. This is coming in as I speak. And if we were to go back in time, this is... So you could even see the two different circulations. Okay, so we're looking at the damaging wind track. So if you can come back to camera here, I'm going to try to explain this here. So we've had multiple areas of rotation inside this squall line heading southward down Lake Winnebago. The circulation that prompted the tornado, Appleton, Nina, Menasha, that went south across the bay and over towards Fond du Lac, the east side of Fond du Lac, and you could see these red... They're these lines here, and this is where we had a swath of wind damage coming through Fond du Lac here. But there was a second circulation that developed after that, not far from Winneconne and Amro, and that's been working its way southward, but a little bit further west, which is why we have a separate tornado warning across the western half of Fond du Lac County as opposed to the eastern half of Fond du Lac County. So this has made its way down towards the Waupun area. And we're going to stay with you guys in Waupun because you, if you're watching us, you matter. You matter. We're going to follow this all the way until it is out of our area and it's out of our hair. So there's this notch right here in the radar, and that is where we're picking up strong winds, and this is where you need to be seeking shelter immediately. There is some hail. The hail is, I wouldn't say irrelevant, but it's not as nearly as big of a deal. About an inch or so in diameter west of Fond du Lac, heading towards the Lamartine area. Oakfield, you'll probably get this hail as well. And the good news is that when I look at this, I don't see any debris that's being lofted in this storm. We're looking at the tornado debris signature, and nothing is really showing up here, which is good. If we were to go back in time, this is going back an hour. I don't see any debris that's being lofted in around Fond du Lac County. So hopefully, fingers crossed, that this is just rotation and not actual tornado touchdowns. Can't confirm that, though. I'll be honest, I'm not sure of that. But this is all radar indicated. And regardless, whether it's straight line wind damage or something tornadic, we definitely have high winds that are from Lamartine, Oakfield, down the Highway 151 corridor over towards Waupun. And this is going to be pushing its way out of western Fond du Lac County very soon. In fact, it's starting to happen right now as it moves south of Waupun and heads into Dodge County. Nolan, are you got something?
0: And yes, I've been looking at this from earlier.
1: I'll call for the next thing. You go ahead.
0: Sorry, we are listening to our producer. We have video coming in still as we speak. But this is a past analysis that I was doing on this tornado, and this is right as it was going over the Menasha area. You see this little ball right here. This is when you take a slice of this debris ball and see what's up in there. There is what's likely your debris at almost 20,000 feet wow. in the air. And when you put that together with some research with the correlation to damage potential, I don't want to get too technical into the numbers, but that would put it into a pretty strong area, into the EF3 territory in research. Now,
1: right.
0: Again, we have to wait on the official survey, but the numbers correlate to that number.
1: I mean, we're talking about debris that's being lofted about 4 miles up, right?
0: About that. It's
1: ballpark.
0: A little under 3.5, almost 4 miles.
1: Yeah, 3.5, 4 miles. You know what? Light wind doesn't do that. Intense wind does that. And so this was not a small tornado that hit. Susan, did you say this? Yes, it's Menasha, right? Okay, so the sun's coming back out. Look at that tree. Looks like it's been uprooted and has been blown over. We've got some wind damage on top of that home there. And looking down the street, you can see all of the debris that's been blown around. So if we can zoom in on that street sign, where are we here?
0: It's Pleasant Lane, the 700 block.
1: 700 block of Pleasant Lane. And look at all those people. Look at that. There's that one lady. I think she's doing her hair, but I wasn't sure if she was just kind of putting her hands on her head. It's staggering. It's some staggering damage in around Menasha and the Fox Cities. And this is potentially the worst tornado that I have ever experienced here in our area. And I've been blessed to be with Channel 2 now 2 decades, and I cannot recall a tornado this bad. And the scenes that we're seeing out of Menasha and Appleton, it's just heartbreaking stuff. We still have a tornado warning for western Fond du Lac County till 1:45. We're going to stick with this a little bit longer, but maybe not too much longer, because the area of circulation is starting to spin its way out of Fond du Lac County into Dodge County. And this is kind of now pushing out of our viewing area. But we still have some tremendous rainfall that's coming down right now in the Oakfield area over towards Byron. There's plenty of lightning as well. There's all the lightning. And just in this, just with this storm here right now, over the past half hour, we've got 142 lightning strikes. And as we loop this again, you can see that number fluctuating. And that number is going down a little bit, which is good. That is a sign that it might be slowly weakening, but not enough for my taste, unfortunately. And so we've got plenty of lightning, plenty of heavy rain. That heavy rain, Nolan, is right on that I-41 corridor.
0: If anyone's traveling on that corridor, it's not going to be an easy drive for you. So find somewhere...
2: 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Now, the latest from the Omni Glass and Paint News Center.
3: This is Jonathan Krause in the News Center. Let's get you updated here on some situations that are going on, obviously, with the severe weather. We do still have that tornado warning for parts of Fond du Lac County, but we're going to break away from our partners at First Alert Weather here for just a little bit. Just to give you some idea, right now, We Energies is reporting more than 70,000 people, customers, are without power in the Fox City and other parts of Outagamie and Waupaca counties here this afternoon. Wisconsin Public Service is reporting about 12,000 customers without power. Most of that for the city of Appleton is located west of downtown and north of that area as well. Menasha and Nina have been hit very hard here this afternoon in terms of outages, and there are scattered outages in the Oshkosh area as well. Looks like Sherwood, pretty much the entire area over there, is without power here this afternoon as well. We have posted a number of pictures and videos on our Facebook page of widespread damage throughout the area. In the Appleton area, as I mentioned, most of it west of downtown and north of that area. We are seeing some heartbreaking video from the Menasha area here this afternoon, including a drive down Plank Road showing a number of buildings have been destroyed in that area. Widespread cellular outages as well, as you might expect. So it's very difficult to get in contact with people in the Nina Menasha areas. Haley, you've had a chance to see some videos as well.
4: Indeed. And we want to remind you that emergency crews are currently also responding to damage and hazards after that weather moved through this afternoon. We're hearing from the Menasha Police Department, along with Nina Menasha Fire Rescue, Department of Public Works, and other public safety partners who are actively responding to those areas impacted, assessing damage, hazards, and responding to those calls for service. So some reminders for everyone out there, of course, first and foremost, stay away from those affected areas unless absolutely necessary, avoiding down power lines and treating all utility lines as energized. Do not drive around barricades or enter areas closed by emergency personnel, and limit that non-emergency travel to allow first responders and crews to do their jobs. 911 for emergencies only. You can also reach Menasha Police at 920-967-3570.
3: We also have a couple of notes here. This is all from a tornado that was confirmed on the ground just west of the downtown Appleton area before noon today. Continued to travel through Menasha and Nina this afternoon before finally moving out over Lake Winnebago. We have not received any confirmation of damage outside of the Fox City's area so far this afternoon. We have heard from the Winnebago County Sheriff's Office that the Fox Crossing Fire Station number 41 has been flattened and is not in service for the rest of today, obviously. No word on when they might be able to get that facility back online. Also, a number of intersections closed, number of streets closed. Our own Zach Morris, a resident of Menasha, has been unable to get down many of the roads in the city to get to his home. We do have landed more out and about this afternoon as well, and he is saying that the streets that are open in those areas are seeing very heavy traffic here this afternoon. One other thing to pass along, and that is that all of the tornado warnings have expired in our area now, but it looks like this probably will be it in terms of severe weather for the rest of the day. If you do not live in areas that are affected by storm damage, you are encouraged to stay away from those for the rest of the afternoon. We do have calls in from four officials throughout the area here, hoping to get them on as soon as possible throughout the afternoon here on HBY.
4: Yes, City of Appleton has activated their emergency operations center. We're being told that they are still in initial response mode to this severe weather. They are preparing some updates for folks like us in the media very soon, and we'll be monitoring social media as well for any time-sensitive updates. Again, the City of Appleton has activated their emergency operations center at this time.
3: We'll try to get some live video feeds on some of those press conferences as well. We do have a Hurling Clark Law Firm traffic alert. U.S. Highway 10 and 441 closed in both directions from the ramp from Wisconsin Highway 47 to the northbound I-41 interchange. That is due to multiple crashes in that area. I have seen pictures and video from that. It appears a number of semis are involved. It looks like cars were struck by debris along the roadway as well. We also have a closure. This is westbound Highway 441 and Highway 10 closed from the ramp from Oneida Street to County Highway P Midway Road because of extensive crashes in that area as well. So you cannot take 441 right now over the Roland Campbell Bridge. Pretty much closed from the I-41 interchange all the way to the Oneida Street interchange. That is impassable right now for Highway 441. Some other items along that highway, we have right shoulder blocked because of a crash, southbound 441, about a mile past the Calumet Street interchange in Menasha, and then the right shoulder of northbound 441 blocked in pretty much the same area due to a disabled vehicle as well. So getting around a lot of red on the map here. Northbound I-41, incredibly slow go between the Highway 10 interchange and the College Avenue interchange, and will likely be that way here for the rest of the afternoon as crews in that area do attempt to continue cleanup.
4: Again, just seeing some numbers on power outages across the state. 21,000 out of power in the Outagamie County area, 11,000 plus in Winnebago County, about 4,700 customers impacted in Calumet County, about 81,000 across the state impacted with no power at this time.
3: We have also heard from people working there that the ThetaCare hospital in Neenah has been damaged, roof damage occurring there earlier this afternoon. No official statement yet as to the status of the hospital's operations because of that.
4: All right. Jonathan Krause, thank you for the updates. We will keep you updated here with WHBY on air and online at WHBY.com. And we will take any reports you can share with us as well. You can email those to us by heading to our website and clicking email the studio. This has been a WHBY news update. 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
5: 11:50 a.m. and 4:50 p.m. for This Day in American History. 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
9: 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That comes one day after Lieutenant Governor Sarah Rodriguez ended her bid, just after Crowley announced his return to the governor's race. Incumbent Governor Tony Evers announced he is now endorsing Crowley for the Democratic nomination.
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11: The good guys need it in cooling.
12: Mississippi, and we have Daniel on the line. Hi, Daniel. Welcome to the show.
13: Hey, thank you for taking my call. I just wanted to say first that I have not always been the best at negotiating purchasing vehicles from dealerships, so I was hoping y'all might be able to talk about that for a bit and give your best advice, so on and so forth, what to say, what not to say, all that good stuff, if you don't mind.
14: I love this question.
12: Yeah, it's a good one.
14: So what are you looking to buy?
13: Probably going to be an SUV. I'm currently in a Camry. We're fixing to have our second child, and being that I'm 6'2", it's really, really dangerous. We figured out when my head was hitting the ceiling that that was not a good idea. You know, I don't need that in my life, so here we go.
14: So you're getting the SUV. This is an upgrade. What do you guys plan to spend? And I'm assuming it's cash.
13: It is. Probably in the neighborhood of 30 to 40.
14: Way to go.
13: Hopefully no more than that.
14: I love that for you. So I've done a couple of cars in cash. I know Rachel's probably done more than me. I'll tell you what I used to do, and then I'll tell you what I've learned to do, which works a lot better. So from what I understand, Rachel, when you go to a car dealership, they don't make money on a cash sale. The money that they make is generally on a finance deal, and they're getting a kickback from you financing the vehicle. So when you come on site and you let them know right off the bat that you're paying cash, a lot of times, like, any interest in that deal completely fizzles out because they're like, oh, I'm not going to make any money on this.
12: Can I interject? Which is different than an individual, right? So if you go and spend cash with an individual, they're probably needing that cash. Like, if you find someone on Facebook Marketplace selling – and you're like, I got cash right here. We can make the deal today. You don't have to worry about financing and me not, you know, being approved for the loan.
14: Facts.
12: They're like, oh, let's get it. So you're more on the upside on the cash perspective with an individual versus a dealer. Because you're exactly right. They don't make dealerships. Yeah, don't. I made that mistake. Don't make that one.
14: They don't care.
12: No, and we used to teach that, Jade. I think in like the old FPU videos, Dave would be like, go in and tell them you got cash.
14: They used
12: they're
14: going to
12: be excited. It used to be like, ooh, and now they don't want that. They want you to have a loan so they can make some extra money. So don't show all your cards first, is what you're saying.
14: Well, then that pulls up a good point. What do you think, Daniel? Are you thinking about private sale or are you thinking about a dealership?
13: It'll be a dealership. Yeah. It's just easier for me doing it that way.
14: Okay, that's great.
13: The time and everything.
14: But. Yeah. Okay, so then I would go in and I would have my eye on whatever it is. I like to do a lot of research up front and already know, like, this is the vehicle, this is the one I want. Go in and try to get the best deal you can. And they're going to ask you, how do you want to pay for this? What are you thinking? And I usually say, I just want to see where we land. Let's just see where we land.
12: Yeah, I'm not sure. I'll figure that out.
14: And then I don't tell them until the very end. And then from there, I'm usually trying to get money off of, like, some of the dealer fees, some of the things that they actually have control over. Those are the things I'm checking first. That's it. And if I have seen similar models of the same car in other locations, I'll usually show them and say, well, this one is, $2,000 cheaper or whatever that is. And I think as well prepared as you can be with other dealerships that have similar options to kind of match that price, that's what I would do.
12: Yeah. And as you're asking for the price and making sure you get the out the door price, because what they quote you maybe one thing, and then when you get to inside the little office, then you start signing some stuff.
14: It looks different.
12: The taxes come up, the registration. I mean, like, there's fees attached to it. And so I would just keep hammering the out-the-door price. This is what I can do. How can you help me? So you kind of have to keep at it. You almost have to annoy them a little bit and see if they'll budge. But sometimes dealers, they're not all super willing to.
14: No.
12: Always. Negotiate.
14: And is it a used car? I'm assuming it's a used car.
13: Oh, absolutely. Yeah, no, I'm not going to buy a new car.
14: Okay.
13: I've been listening to y'all and to your dad way too long, dude.
14: Okay, just double checking, because I'm also going to suggest, make sure, obviously, that you have the Carfax and they pull those and that you can look at that. And even, I mean, $40,000 is a lot of money. I would recommend bringing it to Christian Brothers if you have one in your area. Christian Brothers Automotive, they will go and give a once over on a vehicle that you're looking to buy just to verify that it really is in good condition. And just ask the dealership, say, hey, I'd like to have my mechanic look at this, and you can do that. And I would suggest that with any used car just to make sure you feel good about the purchase. But absolutely, I'm excited for you.
12: Yeah, that's great. And I think, too, this is where I get in trouble. I get so emotional. So I'll, like, get... We bought our minivan after Charles was born. I would, like, get in
14: one. Sit in it?
12: I did. I was like, oh, my gosh, I'm sitting. And Winston's like, shut up, Rachel. Like,
14: Don't tell him that.
12: We did the same thing with our house. We were looking at houses. I was like, oh, my gosh, the baby could... You know, and he's like, stop. Stop.
14: I already know where the Christmas tree is.
12: Yeah, you are the worst person to do this with. So don't be overly emotional. And when you're not overly emotional, you also are not attached to this one specific car on the lot that you have to have, because if they don't give you the price that you feel like is fair or that you want to pay, you have to have the ability to walk away.
14: Yeah.
12: I think that's one of the most, like, that's, but when people get wrapped up, it's cars or houses or whatever it is, and like, it's the only one, this is the only one I can, and you're like, no, it's not.
14: Yeah.
12: No, it's not. It's fine. Like, you get trapped at that point, and you sometimes end up overpaying when you get so emotional about it.
14: I always think of this episode of The Cosby Show when they're going to buy the car and he dresses in like sweatpants and like an old t-shirt because he doesn't want the dealer to know that he's a doctor and has money. And then his buddy recognizes him and he's like, Dr. Huxtable.
12: Yeah.
14: Anyway, yeah.
12: He's like, shh, shh.
14: Yeah, you don't want him to know, so don't tell him you have cash. Like, now's the time, you know, just wear your old sneakers. Like,
12: See what they'll get it down. Be like, yeah. I want to walk away with the car today. What can you do for me? Oh, it's so good. Well, good luck, Daniel. And with the second baby. That's exciting.
14: Yes.
12: All right, next up we have Landon in Michigan. Hi, Landon. Welcome to the show.
15: Hey, I really do appreciate being on here today.
12: Absolutely. How can we help?
15: Yeah, so I'm 22 years old, married to my wife, also 22 years old. I make about $55,000 a year, working 60 hours a week. She makes about $46,000 a year. We have about $70,000 in debt as well. I might have an opportunity here to go back into a career that I was in before, starting off making about $80,000 a year, and in 4 years, making the base pay about $150,000, and with overtime $190,000 with good benefits, especially the baby on the way. Mm. The problem is that I left this career while I was in Florida, and we moved back to Michigan to be close to the family. Mm-hmm. But with a baby on the way and not being able to go to college in order to get into the career that I more like, I don't think we getting more debt is the right choice. But the commute is an hour and 45 minutes away, and my wife feels like I'm just going to hate the job again, even though it's more money. And so I guess my question is if you were in my position, would you go back to that career because of what it could do for a financial future, or would you keep pursuing a different career path?
12: Not for an hour and 45-minute commute each way. Is it each way?
15: Each way. We would plan on moving eventually, but it wouldn't be right away.
14: Do you have to stick? Like, I'm all for a little bit of uncomfortability to sacrifice to win. If you go back to this job, nothing says you have to stick with it for the long haul. I mean, could you do it for 2 years to pay off the debt?
15: That's what I was trying to tell
14: you. Or a year?
15: That's what I was thinking. Like, if I don't like it that much, you know, then we can always quit, but I can't ever get the opportunity back. There's not many of these opportunities here in Michigan.
14: What is it?
15: Working as a utility lineman for a utility company.
14: Oh, yeah. How quickly do you get to 190?
15: It would be in 4 years.
14: Oh. I'm probably going to be out because if you know you hate it, you add the commute on it. It's not like you can just bust into this job, make $190,000
12: I know.
14: Very quickly and use that money to pay off this debt in, you know, 18 months.
12: When's the baby due?
15: January.
12: January. Is your wife going to go back to work after baby's here? Like after maternity leave and everything?
15: Yeah, she would. It's just... we would be cutting down a lot. Like, we only have a couple extra $100 at the end of the month once the baby is here.
12: Sure.
14: There's no choice.
15: It's hard.
12: Yep.
15: Yeah, it's hard because we can move closer.
12: What's the $70,000 in debt? What does that consist of?
15: That consists of two cars and then my student.
12: How much are the cars?
15: Trade school.
12: How much are the cars?
15: Cars are $35.
12: Sell them.
15: Combined.
12: Oh, Landon. I'm out. Oh, I would choose... A no commute, making less with a crappy car.
14: Yes, ma'am.
12: All day. And paying off that car. No. You guys need to sell it and get some crappy cars. You may have to take a small loan for the difference, but I would do that all day.

0: Trump threatened to stall construction due to Canada and China trade deal and called for a toll. Ceremonies held on both sides of the bridge today. Michelle Franzen, ABC News.
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4: At 2:05, we have hazy sunshine and 82 degrees. I'm Jonathan Krauss. We're going to try to get you updated here on some situations that continue following this afternoon's severe weather that rolled through the area. First off, we did have a confirmed touchdown of a tornado west side of Appleton into Menasha and then Neenah as well. Widespread damage, especially in the Menasha and Neenah areas. We'll begin first here with the Hurling Clark Law Firm traffic alerts. So Highway 441 is closed both directions from the highway or the Interstate 41 interchange, basically to the Highway 47 interchange. That is South Memorial Drive. If you're trying to head west or southbound on 441 and Highway 10, you'll actually run into a closure before you get to Oneida Street. That is due to multiple accidents that occurred during the storm itself. As you might imagine, a number of semis being tipped over, damaged, jackknifed, looked like damage was being or debris was being blown across the highway, and vehicles were striking that as well. Also, a very slow go northbound I-41 from the Highway 10 interchange to College Avenue. And then as far as surface streets go, pretty much everything in the city of Menasha is a very difficult go here this afternoon, especially the Racine Street heading into the downtown. Also, Taco heading out of downtown onto Doty Island and then into Neenah as well. That's Highway 114. Looks like Main Street heading into Neenah. Also, bright red here on the map. As you head eastbound on College Avenue from the I-41 interchange, that is a very slow go. As you might imagine, a lot of side streets are blocked off by trees and downed power lines, so all of that traffic is being put onto the streets that are actually open here this afternoon. Very slow go on Memorial Drive as well. Had a chance to get out and see some of the areas to the north and the west of downtown Appleton. Widespread tree damage, a lot of power lines down as well. We'll get you numbers here on outages in just a moment. We do have this statement from the City of Appleton Police Department. Much of Prospect Avenue west of Xavier High School is currently impassable. Traffic heavily backed up, including throughout the business park between Prospect Avenue and Spencer Street. Please avoid that area and use an alternate route. Along Calumet Street, traffic signals west of 441 are currently out. Drive with caution. Treat all affected intersections as four-way stops. Appleton police say they are aware of several downed trees and large tree limbs throughout the city. They are responding as best they can along with Appleton Fire Department as resources allow. You can find a number of pictures and videos of storm damage on our our Facebook page for WHBY. City of Menasha Police issuing, actually on behalf of themselves and Neenah Menasha Fire Rescue, widespread damage there in those two communities. Residents are asked to stay away from affected areas unless absolutely necessary. Avoid downed power lines and treat all utility lines like they are energized. Limit non-emergency travel to allow first responders and utility crews to access the impacted areas. And please only call 911 in case it is an actual emergency. Again, they are well aware of damage throughout the area. As for outages, We Energies is reporting more than 70,000 customers are in the dark here this afternoon. Wisconsin Public Service has their number down to 8,200. The confirmed tornado touching down just around noon this afternoon on the west side of Appleton, bringing winds in excess of 145 miles an hour, as you heard in our live coverage here throughout the afternoon on WHBY. We will continue to have extended news updates. We're still waiting to hear from some officials. City of Appleton is planning a media update sometime here this afternoon. We'll try to bring that to you live here on HBY or on our social media outlets as well. I'm Jonathan Krause. Let's head back to the Ramsey Show here on HBY.
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6: Your Monday is a First Alert weather day. Scattered strong to severe thunderstorms are possible this morning, and a few more storms could develop here and there this afternoon. Otherwise, heat and humidity, a high of 86 in Green Bay, near 90 in the Fox Cities, and that's where the heat index could touch 100 degrees. Turning clear tonight, a low of 63 with the humidity dropping after midnight. From the WBY First Alert Weather Center, I'm meteorologist Steve Balon.
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9: You know, you just walk through the process, but that way you at least, if anything hits probate or when they pass, you have this document that helps get things through so much faster. It is miserable to be digging through everything when they've passed if they don't have a will. That's my number one is will. Number two is I would be having a conversation with him just to say, okay, Dad, you've told me all of this. What do you want to do? What are you, is the expectation that this all comes into my possession when you die? That's great. Like, either way, it doesn't matter.
10: That's fine.
9: I just need to know what's going on. And Dad, you probably want to discuss this with Mom and let her know
10: what you guys have,
9: just to be on the same page. Like, it's so interesting that he's keeping that from her.
11: Right. I know. She thinks she has a spending problem, but the thing is, though, I think it's a lot of financial, I don't know how I should word it. I don't want to say abuse, but like
9: dysfunction.
11: Pardon?
9: Dysfunction?
11: Yeah, for example, he makes the most of the money in the house, but he expects my mom to pay everything, like groceries. Like, he doesn't contribute to everything and only pays electricity and water.
10: They've got something interesting going on, and if I were you, I'd probably try to steer clear of some of that, because it has nothing to do with you, but I would ask, for the things that pertain to me, can there be clarity around that? And can we have a family discussion around it? Because I don't want any of this coming to light after the fact and it coming out on me.
9: Yes.
10: Do you see what I'm saying? Whenever there are secrets, it can end poorly and the wrong people can kind of have to bear the weight of that. And so if you guys can have those discussions in the light of day when everybody's above ground, that is fabulous.
9: Right. Yeah.
11: Right. And I told my dad, I said, Dad, you need to talk to Mom about this. This is not fair.
10: Uh-huh.
11: And he's like, no. Like, I need to protect this. He's very, doomsday
10: forever
11: type of guy.
10: Are you the only sibling? Are you the only child?
11: Yes, I'm an only child.
10: Okay. Okay.
9: So, yeah, I mean, I think you can say as much as you want, but at the end of the day, they're adults, they're going to do what you want, and you can't control that. So there's only, to Jade's point, there's only so much effort you could put into that.
10: Ask.
9: And there may not be, but it'd be like, here's my request. Dad, how can you help me out here? And then, Mary, beyond that, I just wonder for you and your financial future, right? I mean, and pretending like this doesn't exist.
10: Don't depend on it.
9: But for you to be self-sufficient, for you to move out and be on your own, you said you're 24? 25, yeah. For you to start living your life, right? And and again, if or when this stuff comes to fruition, that's wonderful. And I think you can be really wise about that. I would, I would use it to, sure, upgrade some things in life. I would invest probably a bunch of it. I may give some of that. You know, like, there's different things you can do when it happens. But between now and then,
10: because it's a long way to go.
9: You don't know when it's going to happen, start living your life and set yourself up well with really healthy spending habits, practicing saving and generosity. So we always talk about how money's a magnifying glass that makes you more of what you already are. And so if you create good money habits, Mary, and you have a level of security and contentment and a life that you've built yourself, and then this windfall of $1 million comes, that's just going to magnify who you've become, which is a very healthy person around money. So that's what you can control.
10: I mean, I gotta believe she's 24. I gotta believe the parents are 50s.
9: Yes, but he said he may give it. He's like, what's mine is yours. So the question is he going to give it to her now or not? I don't know.
10: I don't know.
9: So clarifying questions, but at the end of the day, your parents, like all of ours, is some little tendencies. But if you can just clarify some of it, I think, yes, that clarity is very, very important.

0: Here's something most Medicare agents won't say. Most of them can't show you all your options. They're tied to a handful of companies, so they're only going to show you what those few sell. That's why I want you to know about Chapter. They search thousands of plans across dozens of carriers to find what fits you. And that can save you a lot of money. We heard from Mary in Virginia, who was paying over $400 a month. Chapter helped her switch to a plan for $168. That's over $2,700 a year back in her pocket. And listen, you only get certain windows of time to make this decision. If you miss it, you could be stuck with the wrong plan for an entire year. But here's the good news. Chapter's services are completely free to you. So don't settle for limited options or guess your way through this. Just dial #250 and say Medicare. That's #250 and say Medicare.
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3: Your Monday is a First Alert weather day. Scattered strong to severe thunderstorms are possible this morning, and a few more storms could develop here and there this afternoon. Otherwise, heat and humidity, a high of 86 in Green Bay, near 90 in the Fox Cities, and that's where the heat index could touch 100 degrees. Turning clear tonight, a low of 63 with the humidity dropping after midnight. From the WBY First Alert Weather Center, I'm meteorologist Steve Balon.
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6: 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Zach Morris is back with sports, and we'll review the annual school performance report from the Wisconsin Policy Forum.
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14: Just 9 days after dropping out of the Wisconsin governor's race, Milwaukee County Executive David Crowley announces he's back in. That comes one day after Lieutenant Governor Sarah Rodriguez ended her bid, just after Crowley announced his return to the governor's race. Incumbent Governor Tony Evers announced he is now endorsing Crowley for the Democratic nomination.
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18: Your Monday is a First Alert weather day. Scattered strong to severe thunderstorms are possible this morning, and a few more storms could develop here and there this afternoon. Otherwise, heat and humidity, a high of 86 in Green Bay, near 90 in the Fox Cities, and that's where the heat index could touch 100 degrees. Turning clear tonight, a low of 63 with the humidity dropping after midnight. From the WBY First Alert Weather Center, I'm meteorologist Steve Balon.
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19: 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All right, let's head to Rebecca in Sioux Falls. Hi, Rebecca. Welcome to the show.
20: Hi, guys. So my husband and I, we bring in right around $32,000 a year. We rent, our rent just went up from $850 to $1,250 a month. I bring in roughly about $1,500 a month gross before with Spark, doing Walmart Spark. And I also have, I'm an artist, and I bring in roughly on the low end $400 a month, high end $600. We just barely are getting by.
19: Wait, is that $2,000 total, Rebecca? Your art, it was the $400, and the $1,500 was your Spark Walmart delivery?
20: Yep.
19: Okay,
20: yep.
19: So $2,000. And
21: what's he do?
19: What's your husband do?
20: He's in construction, so on a good week, if he is allowed to work overtime, he can bring in, like, his checks will usually be about $1,400. That's with the overtime. If not, it's maybe $1,100 every 2 weeks.
21: How long has he been doing that?
20: He's been with the company only about a year.
21: Okay.
20: We moved up to South Dakota roughly 2.5 years ago from Missouri, because God told us to move up here. And it just, it's great. There's no state taxes up here, but like everywhere else in the country, rent is just outrageous.
21: No, I'm a go ahead and say rent's not the problem here. $850 is fabulous rent. And honestly,
20: oh, no, that's fine. But it went up to $1,250.
21: Right, but $1,250 is fabulous rent. $1,250 is not bad. I think the issue is, I'm not going to say I think, I know the issue is it's an income issue. $32,000
19: for
21: two adults working, it's going to be almost impossible to survive on that.
20: Mm-hmm.
21: And that's what you're feeling. That's the weight. It's kind of like the walls are closing in on you, I think. And you have every right to feel that way. So what Rachel and I are going to try to do is help you and hopefully inspire you guys to see what more can you do to bring in a stable income, because
20: Right.
21: To your point, it's very tough to get ahead when you don't have margin. And also to your point, there's variable expenses that have the ability to go up, and you mm-hmm. can't control that. And so the only part mm-hmm. that you can control is your contribution. And so let's talk about that a little bit. You said you're an artist, and you said you're doing Walmart Spark. If we could yep. snap our fingers right now, and it's 3 years from now or 5 years from now, and you're doing exactly what it is that you love, what would that be?
20: That would be my art.
21: Which is
20: I
21: what?
20: I do watercolor painting, and I've started like a greeting card business, and I sell my cards like at various little gift shops and cafes, and I would love to like get into something bigger. Maybe not like Hallmark, but like all my cards are like Christian focused. I put scripture on them,
21: uh-huh.
20: and like people love them. And the other thing is I paint each one separately, so you're never going to get like the exact same card twice in a row.
21: So you're an artist, you're artistic, you love people, you like encouraging. I'm hearing all these things that you love mm-hmm. to do. What I would love for yep. you is to continue doing that thing that gives you a lot of joy. But in the meantime, mm-hmm. I also want to find a way to use those same skill sets in a full-time job that's not a side hustle, but a full-time, money-paying, regularly job.
0: Mm-hmm.
21: And so mm-hmm. we're going to give you find the work you're wired to do, because those jobs exist out there. I think you're just narrowing your focus to I can only paint.
0: Yeah, how old are you, Rebecca? How old are you guys?
20: I'm 49 and he's 48.
0: Do you guys have kids?
20: I have a child from a previous marriage that wants nothing to do with me.
0: Okay.
20: So I pay like child support every month, and that's
0: okay.
20: the only interaction I get. So.
0: Okay. So yeah, so your second chapter in life.
20: Yeah.
0: What's it gonna be?
20: And I feel it's just like, you know, we're both getting up to 50.
0: Yeah.
20: We have no, we don't have any retirement saved up other than, like, what he possibly
0: okay, has. Okay, Rebecca, I'm going to say something. I think you just need to go get a job.
21: A J-O-B.
0: Like, I think you need to go work at a receptionist at a dentist office there in Sioux Falls. I think you need to go work a receptionist at a hotel.
20: Yeah.
0: You guys are 50. You don't have time. You don't, you know, and I know
21: yeah.
0: you love the art stuff and do it on the side, because I would love for something like that to take off. And in the meantime, obviously be dreaming about what that full-time career could be that you love. Like exactly
21: yeah.
0: what Dave was saying. But right now, you know, you're not two 22-year-olds, you know, trying to figure it out.
21: And I'll be honest, I thought you were at first, but your voice sounds young, and the way you were talking, I was like, oh, these cats, they're in their 30s. But when I hear that you're 49 and in the 50s, Rachel is
0: exactly
21: right.
0: And husband, same thing.
20: Mm-hmm.
0: Let's get on it, dude. You know what I mean? I mean, and I know. Maybe you've tried. I'm not sure, but I do want you guys. I want you in careers. You know, we just talked to a single mom who's going through a divorce last segment, and she just found a job making 60 commission sales.
21: Yeah.
0: I mean, I don't know what you can plug into, but we got to kind of get this gravy train moving.
21: What do you attribute this to?
20: I don't try to hold on to this and make this as an excuse, so don't take it that way.
21: Okay.
20: But I am on the spectrum, and so being in like a really busy place with a lot of people,
0: mm-hmm.
20: that's like shuts me down.
0: Okay.
20: And so that's why.
21: But what about
0: work from home?
21: Like,
0: I wonder.
21: Customer service, call service. Let me tell you about this, because this is not the be all end all, but it is something that exists out there. When I was first getting started in my career, this is kind of a side hustle, but it's a way to start getting you some experience. There's a website, it's called Arise, A-R-I-S-E, and you can go on there, and it's all customer service jobs. All you need is a computer and a little phone headset, and you can work for AAA, you can work for Home Depot, you can work for an electric company, and it's you can make, you know, $20 an hour just doing that, and you can pick your hours. And so start with something like that, where at least we're getting our hours up, and
0: mm-hmm.
21: that's something you can do alongside all the other things you're doing. So let's mm-hmm. start stacking these options together and create, because what I want from both of you, I want you both making 30,000. Let's start there. I make 30, you make 30. Now we make 60. And then we go, I make 40, you make 40. Now we make 80. And let's stair step these goals. But I really think you and your husband need to write it out.
0: I mean, if both of you did that, if you did that and you did 20 hours a week, 40 hours a week, you'd be bringing him around 36,000.
21: Yes.
0: And if he did it too, bada bing, bada boom. We got 70 grand coming in, Rebecca.
21: Promise me you'll go on that site. 70 grand.
0: That's wild. Do you agree with me, Rebecca? That's wild. You just went from 32, working full time, to 70.
20: We had savings saved up to like 10 grand. But last year I was in a really bad. I'm just saying, like, we did have savings saved up. Last year I was in a really bad car accident, hit a deer.
0: Okay.
20: Broke ribs, all that good stuff.
0: I totally hear you. And I want to be respectful for sure. But I also, you called, and we want to give you tough luck because we got about 10 seconds. So I just want to tell you, you can do better than 10 grand, Rebecca. You really can. You guys got to just churn out some hours for 2 or 3 years. Be tired at the end of the day.
21: Yes,
0: real
21: ma'am.
0: Tired. But you guys got this. I think that's your way out, and you guys get to choose if you want to do it or not. And life is hard, for sure. We all have different challenges and things that we face. But you got this, Rebecca. You guys can do this.

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2: At 3:05, it is partly sunny and 81. With your news now here on WHBY, I'm Jonathan Krause, and we continue to get updates here on severe weather and tornado damage caused throughout the Fox Cities this afternoon. Let's begin first with one of the hardest hit areas. That is the city of Menasha. They are setting up emergency shelters, cooling shelters, also the availability of water and some other basic assistance at Christ the Rock Church. Also, you can stop by the Menasha Senior Center or the Menasha Public Library if you need to get out of today's heat. There's been no announcement yet as to any permanent living shelter for homes that may have been damaged in the Menasha area. Also, we have a closure along State Highway 10. That is from the I-41 interchange all the way to Oneida Street here this afternoon. That is due to crashes, storm damage as well along that stretch. Very slow go northbound I-41 through the Highway 10 area. College Avenue, once you get east of I-41, very slow go as well. A number of streets remain closed. City of Appleton will be hosting a press conference in about 25 minutes. We're going to bring you live coverage of that here on WHBY. And let's see, we also have a word from the village of Sherwood. Still widespread power outages in that area. They are providing charging services for cell phones and other electronics, and that is at the village hall. That'll be off a generator. We continue to follow up here on a number of things from the village of Fox Crossing as well. Their fire station 11 saw the roof torn off earlier today. No word on when that is going to be in service again there in Fox Crossing. They are staging outside first responders at that facility here today. And just a reminder that if you are driving through any of these storm-damaged areas, to be very careful. There are still downed power lines. Taking a look here at Wheat Energies, they are still reporting in our area 89,000 people without power this afternoon. Meanwhile, Wisconsin Public Service, their outage number is around 8,000 as well. So we will keep you updated throughout the afternoon on the latest that we're getting here from the folks in emergency management across the area. But the best advice we can give you is to just stay away from all storm damaged areas unless you absolutely need to get there and maybe live in that area. Coming up, we'll return to the Ramsey Show in just a moment.
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4: Judging them or anything, but I just wonder if you threw it out, like, oh my gosh, well, have you listened to The Ramsey Show? Or have you ever read any of, you know, Jade Warshaw, Rachel Cruze, or Dave Ramsey's books? Like, you know, are you familiar with them? I'd just be curious what they would say.
5: Like, super light. Like, yeah, don't very. Go, not even going into details. Just like, oh man, yeah. Just like that.
6: Okay. Yeah, just take it, super light, and I guess,
5: Yeah, super light, and I say that because
6: just a couple of just throw it out there maybe the next couple times, and then
5: No, keep it super light. And I'm saying this because, and you know who you are, I'm looking in the camera. Our people, sometimes we go very strong in the paint.
6: Yes.
5: And it can be off-putting, and we're doing it because we're excited and we really love this thing and we feel like we have the winning lottery number, right? Like, we want to share it. But sometimes being too heavy-handed can make people be like,
4: yeah, don't be weird. Don't be weird, Charlie.
5: So just do exactly what Rachel said. Exactly. Because I don't think it can be better than that. And then let them
4: talk about it. And then if you've done some stuff and they're like, oh, yeah, I think I have, like, oh, my gosh, I love it because, you know, I've paid off debt and da-da-da. I don't know. If you have some story to share.
5: Just a little something.
4: And you're saying it because it's worked for you, you know? I would say the same thing with parenting. It's like, oh, my gosh, I finally learned, like, X, Y, and Z because so-and-so said it, and it was so helpful. And I don't know if that's helpful for you in your situation, but you know what I mean? It's Very breezy.
5: Yeah.
4: Breezy.
5: And when you say something that's kind of in line with what they're going through that you've experienced, I think it also kind of, oh, okay, now we're talking for real.
4: The empathy.
5: Yeah. So I like that. I love that you're thinking about them in that way, too. That's special.
6: Yeah. I've tried to do it light a little bit over probably the last year or so. And so a little bit, yeah. Is there ever a time where maybe it requires a little bit?
5: Tell us what you did.
6: Or?
5: Tell us what you did first, so we know.
4: He said a shove.
6: Well, I mean, they bring it up, and so I'm like, well, have you checked out? You know, Dave Ramsey helped me. You know,
4: you did. Yeah.
6: You guys need Dave Ramsey in your life for real, and just kind of throwing
5: those
6: out.
5: Say.
6: But then, they kind of shrug it off, and who's that? I go, a guy who helped me get out of debt, and then I don't think they ever looked him up or looked up you guys or I think
5: you've done your part.
4: You've done your part then. You've been breezy.
6: Yeah.
4: I don't think that they're interested in
6: any,
4: you know what I mean? Like there was no proactiveness.
6: There's no way to you can't make somebody interested.
4: I know.
6: In this kind of
5: you can't that's make, the hard part
4: make people change.
6: Because
4: you want it for them, not just so that they're like so that they listen to Ramsey. That's not the point. But the point is, you want them to be helped. You know, you want them to have a plan and be in control of their money. And I think that's a beautiful desire, right? Because you see someone that's hurting, and you're like, oh my gosh, I feel like we have the prescription. We can help you. But doesn't seem like, it seems like you've been breezy about it, and they haven't really picked up on it. So I probably wouldn't push. No, I don't think there's a shove.
5: Yeah.
4: Unless they ask. If they start asking, they have opened that door, and you can run right through it.
5: That's true.
4: But I don't think they're asking.
6: Sure. Yeah. No, they just kind of been, they just bring it up almost every time I see them, really. But they don't ever ask.
5: And well, and also, I will throw this out there, but this is you discerning this. It also depends on your relationship and your personality, because if on a scale from 1 to 10, you're like an 8 in friendship, then I do think that there's the time where you can be like, now hold on a second, I told you about Dave Ramsey, and you're still asking me about, right? That's my personality. I would have,
4: With good friends.
5: With good friends. Yeah. If you're an 8 or 9 on that scale, 100%, I'd be like, now how many times are you going to tell me about this? Because I've already told you, right? But if you're like a 2 or 3 on the scale, I think you just let sleeping dogs lie.
4: Yeah, it's kind of that earning the right to be heard kind of thing. So, as you build relationship with them, and and if you do get closer in friendship, because you guys get along and you have a lot in common, then to Jade's point, that's right. It is true. It's like one of your best friends. I'm like, girl, stop complaining. You got to do something about it.
5: Yeah, what's going on? I have a feeling, though, you guys are just out washing the cars and you just, speak to each other across the driveway or whatever.
6: That's kind of it. Yeah. So, yeah. But I appreciate the information and the little bit of help here.
4: For sure. Well,
6: you.
4: Charlie, I appreciate your, just your desire to even call and be concerned, right? Because, I mean, that's a real thing.
5: Because here's the thing, and again, I look into the camera, because there's folks that watch the show every day and still don't do the things that we're telling them.
4: That's right.
5: So it's very hard. The job we have is very hard to get people to commit to a process, especially a process that's going to cause you maybe a little discomfort, maybe to embrace some ideas that are new for you, maybe to embrace a new philosophy with your money, maybe to do something that you can't say today what the exact outcome is going to be. You just have to trust the process, and we're telling you, hey, just do it, just trust it. We know that it works, so because we know the outcome is, when you walk these baby steps, when you do the things that we're teaching, people go on, they don't just pay off their debt, their relationships are better, they have more peace, and they build wealth. And so I mean, what can you say?
4: It's the byproduct. I know, but it is amazing when you get one part of your life under control, and we see this all the time, people's, to your point, relationships start to be better. You start to be more intentional.
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7: Okay, that is all that we have for now. Thank you, everybody, again, for being here with us today.
2: All right, perfect timing there, as always. We are going to...
7: Please
2: We are going to hear from the city of Appleton in just a few minutes as to what they have for information on the storm damage earlier today. So we did roll on this, so we're going to find out a little bit about what was said coming up in just a few minutes here. Let's see if I can get that backed up or not. All right, here we go. Let's give this a try.
8: 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We're asking at this time that if you are not a...
2: All right. Dropped a little bit of the audio there. So we will bring you again live the update from the city of Appleton in just moments. 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
12: Your Monday is a First Alert weather day. Scattered strong to severe thunderstorms are possible this morning, and a few more storms could develop here and there this afternoon. Otherwise, heat and humidity, a high of 86 in Green Bay, near 90 in the Fox Cities, and that's where the heat index could touch 100 degrees. Turning clear tonight, a low of 63 with the humidity dropping after midnight. From the WBY First Alert Weather Center, I'm meteorologist Steve Balon.
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1: All righty. My today's question comes from Claire in South Dakota. She says, my husband and I are 27 and started our family earlier than most of our friends. So we were on the receiving end of wedding and baby gifts several years ago. Now our social circle is reaching those milestones, and we're struggling with what is reasonable financially. We're debt-free and genuinely want to be generous. However, we have financial goals and feel like we're constantly blowing our budget. Is there a percentage of income or a sinking fund amount you recommend for gifts and celebrations? How do we scale back spending without feeling selfish? Okay, not going to lie, I actually thought this was going in a different direction. I thought you were going to say, you know, we were on the receiving end, but now we're getting out of debt and it's hard to budget for these. But you're debt free. And part of, I do want to say, just for anybody who's listening, and it's good for us to do this. This matters because baby steps 1 through 3 are very intense. This is, we're pulling back on everything. We're, you know, we're sacrificing, not just in our own lives, but other people around us generally tend to feel the sacrifice too. Mm-hmm. We don't do as much for Christmas. We may not travel for family outings as much. All of those things in baby step 1, 2, and 3, because we're getting our $1,000 saved, we're paying off consumer debt, and then we're saving up 3 to 6 months of expenses. That's how that works. But then when you cross over into baby steps 4, 5, and 6 that people do simultaneously, you're investing 15%. You're putting a little in kids' college, and you're putting extra on your house. That's when we say now's the time that we can start being a little more generous. We can start spending more on the things that we enjoy doing. We can upgrade vehicles. We can, you know, whatever these other financial goals are. So I have to believe that your other financial goals are tied up in baby steps 4, 5, and 6. That being said, generosity should always be kind of part of that. Now, many of us, throw our generosity to the local church and we're like, yeah, I'm doing my 10%. I'm doing my tithe. That's good. But I do feel like some of generosity is relational, right? Mm-hmm. I'm going to the party. I pick up a bottle of wine for the host. I'm going out with my friends. We're all ordering appetizers for the table. Like, right? There's a certain amount of your own purse strings that you open up when you're in relationship. So my coworker's having a baby and that's my friend. Yeah, I'm going to give her a gift because mm-hmm. that's part of our relationship. And so in this stage of your life, I think that you can participate in that stage of the relationship because mm-hmm. you've got the money to do that. Now, the question is how much should we do? And I think that that's up to you, but I wanted to lay that foundation so that you don't get stingy is basically what I was trying to do.
0: Yeah, great point. No, you know? It's so true. And I think it's okay to look ahead and be like, okay, am I throwing the baby shower? This is how much, you know, I can contribute this much. I don't know. Like, think of all the ways that this generosity can play out. It may not just be in a specific gift. It may be through other things that you're doing.
1: Your house is hosting it.
0: Yes, that's right. Mm-hmm. That's right. Yes. So, but yeah, I would say I don't think you will ever regret being generous. Mm-hmm. I'll just say that much.
1: Now, into relationships.
0: You don't have to go get the $1,000 stroller they registered for or anything like that, but just, you know, that the people were good to you, and there's just a little bit of like, hey, I'm going to live my life with an open hands a little bit. And yeah, this is a, gosh, we went through that, the wedding season, everyone's getting married.
1: I will say, yeah.
0: Everybody's having, I mean, it is every day you're getting an invite, some kind of shower, something's happening. There is that season of life. Uh-huh. And then it goes away, right? And then you're okay. So, I don't know. I would say you won't regret being generous.
1: And I will say, because we've talked about this before, Rachel, the wedding part, if you're like in the bridal party and yes. there's all of those things. Now, I will say you do have to know when to say when on some of that.
0: That's
1: because
0: right.
1: it can get overwhelming.
0: That gets out of control.
1: But
0: all the trips and everything they do. I mean, mm-hmm. it's wild, wild. So, yeah, that is one that you're like, I may have to rein in some of that. That's fine. All right, let's go to Mark in Roanoke. Hi, Mark. Welcome to the show.
2: Thank you. I'm privileged to be on the show. My wife is a huge fan, so she's going to flip when she finds out that I actually got on.
3: 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Now, the latest from the Omni Glass and Paint News Center.
4: All right, we're going to jump in here a little bit early on the Ramsey Show as we're joined live now by Outagamie County Executive Tom Nelson. And first off, Tom, thanks for taking some time here on a very busy afternoon.
5: You're welcome. Yes, certainly.
4: All right. Give us just a rundown here of the latest in terms of emergency management in Outagamie County and what we're dealing with.
5: Well, this storm, you know, really is on the same level as what we dealt with in Stockton. It hasn't been determined officially whether there were tornadoes and a tornado touchdown. The National Weather Service is either on the ground or on the ground shortly to look for the evidence to make the official determination, but everything that I have seen, everything that I've heard from reports indicates that this was a major, major storm. The places, parts of the area where it was hit hardest was Manassa and Fox Crossing, and then parts of the near west side of Appleton.
4: All right. Anything in the way of need for shelter? I know that Manassas and Fox Crossing are setting up some shelter options for residents. Has anyone talked to you about the possibility of needing that in the Outagamie County part of Appleton?
5: Yeah, there's going to be one reception center shelter at Christ the Rock Church, which was open at 2:30, and that's designed to sort of the Tri-County area, so Winnebago, Outagamie, and Calumet. I'm not aware of what decisions Winnebago may have met if there was an additional location, though. But what we have been told is Christ the Rock on County Road on Highway 10, that is going to be the location that will be available for people within Tri-County area.
4: All right. Any estimates yet on what we might be looking at for damage?
5: No estimates yet. It'll probably take a couple of days to get a really good sense of that. First, we need to determine officially whether it is a tornado, so we have to hear back from Weather Service, National Weather Service, first, and then we can proceed. If you think back to Shiocton, that took several days before we had a handle on exactly what the level of damage was, and then also next step. So the bad news is we are going through this all over again. But the good news is we're going through it all over again, and so we know what needs to happen each step of the way. And so, unfortunately, in that way, we are well-practiced and experienced in this, though. But we are certainly prepared if it's not entirely in Outagamie County. It looks like most of the damage was in Winnebago County. We are certainly in position, and we will do whatever we can to help our neighbors in their response this time.
4: All right. And then any final recommendations here for the Outagamie County residents that may have been affected in terms of reporting damage?
5: Yes. If it's safe, please stay where you're at. Please check in with neighbors, loved ones, elderly to see if they're okay. Stay away from down power lines. There are a lot of roads that have been blocked off. Call in if there are any gas leaks. There are approximately 20,000 houses and businesses that are without power. And it's unclear if that number is going up or down, though, but the initial numbers for both gas leak, power outages, the number of roads that are blocked off indicate that this is a very serious storm that we're dealing with.
4: Absolutely. Tom Nelson, I appreciate it, and we'll get updates here as the process goes along.
5: All right. Thanks.
4: Yep. Also, we'll bring you audio here from that press conference. This is Menasha Police Chief Matt Albrecht. I believe it's his first couple of weeks here on the job. He spoke earlier to the media about the situation in the city of Menasha.
6: Well, hello. I'm Chief Matt Albrecht with the Menasha Police Department. I want to provide an update of the emergency or severe weather that came through the city of Menasha and east side of the village of Fox Crossing today. That happened at about 12:20 p.m. this afternoon. Multiple businesses and homes have been severely impacted. The damage is extensive. At this point, we are unaware or unsure of how bad the damage is because many roads in those same areas are impassable. Right now, we have first responders from the city of Menasha, the village of Fox Crossing, and many of our neighboring agencies working on trying to get into the damage zone to look for injuries, look for victims, clear roadways so that emergency personnel can get through. We're asking at this time that if you are not a resident or do not need to be in the area, you please stay away. We do not need the additional foot traffic or vehicular traffic entering the city or village, hindering the process of our emergency responders. Right now, there are many downed power lines, downed trees, multiple hazardous situations, so please stay out. If you are currently in your home or currently stuck in the area that has been damaged, we ask that you shelter in place and stay inside. We're also asking that you conserve water in those areas, both the water plants on the east side of the village of Fox Crossing and City of Benicia are down because of the power outage, so please conserve water. If you do need assistance and it is non-emergency, we ask that you please wait to call for emergency personnel. If you do have an emergency, please call 911, but be advised our response may be delayed because of the impassable roads. There are a few emergency shelters open at this point. One of them is Christ the Rock Church, which is located at W6245 U.S. Highway 10 and 114 in Menasha. The Menasha Senior Center, located at 116 Main Street, is also open, along with the Menasha Library, located at 441st Street. At this point, we're still working on assessing how much was damaged and how bad the damage was, and that's what we're doing right now. So please stay out of the city. Please avoid the damaged areas so that the emergency personnel can do their work. Thank you.
4: And again, that's Menasha Police Chief Matt Albrecht with an update there on the situation in that city. Based on some of the videos and photos that we have seen, it looks like Doty Island and other parts of the, eastern side of Menasha took the real brunt of that tornado that rolled through earlier this afternoon. As you heard, Christ the Rock Church is being used as a shelter for those who need a place to go right now. I don't know if that's going to be offered in terms of an overnight shelter, a living shelter, or if it's just an opportunity to get out of, the heat this afternoon, charge up cell phones, that kind of stuff. So we'll pass that along as more information becomes available. We're going to take a break. Ron, stand by right now. We're expected to hear from the city of Appleton officials in the next couple of minutes. So we'll roll a couple of breaks and then bring that to you, hopefully live, coming up in just a few moments here on WHBY.
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11: Your Monday is a First Alert weather day. Scattered strong to severe thunderstorms are possible this morning, and a few more storms could develop here and there this afternoon. Otherwise, heat and humidity, a high of 86 in Green Bay, near 90 in the Fox Cities, and that's where the heat index could touch 100 degrees. Turning clear tonight, a low of 63 with the humidity dropping after midnight. From the WBY First Alert Weather Center, I'm meteorologist Steve Balon.
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0: Every call and every question on the show. 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So you'll get the same answer that you'd get if you were here on the show. This is one thing, Jade, I put this up in my stories a couple days ago just to remind people. I'm like, hey, click here if you guys have questions, because we get so many DMs about people's specific situations. And I had more people respond talking about how much they use it, and they, like, love it. So,
1: love that.
0: So make sure to check it out. It's great. 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All right, let's go to Mary in Kansas City. Hi, Mary. Welcome to the show.
16: Hi, ladies. Thanks so much for taking my call this afternoon.
0: Absolutely. How can we help?
16: I have a topic within my marriage, the ultimate dream home, and how to spend our life savings on a house that will bring fulfillment to us both. We're pretty different people. He's very much a minimalist and a saver, and I gave up my career to become a stay-at-home mom. I moved to this tiny house in the country, got rid of credit cards, sold all my things, definitely all in on my life with my husband. But we have really been saving the last 6 years. We are working really hard. We've paid off every debt that we have. Right. We have saved our goal amount of money to buy with cash, which is $100,000. And, I'm really, really proud of us. We've worked hard together.
0: I am too.
16: We also have paid off our home that we're living in for around 200 equity in our home. But now that we're looking at what to do next, we have two kids and we're like ready to do the dream home. But like I said, he's a minimalist and very, very frugal. And I'm like, I really just want the dream home.
1: What's the dream home cost?
16: We are having conversations around like the budget and the size and whether we build on some land. But to be honest, I don't feel like I have all that much weight in the decision. And I think that part of that is due to our traditional roles in the marriage. Mm. He does have his name on everything. It's all like his accounts. And so that makes me feel, some type of way.
1: I would think so. It would make me feel some type of way too.
0: Yielded to a lot of what he has wanted, not necessarily all that. Maybe you've appreciated the outcome and you appreciate the principles, but the way it's been done feels like it was more of a, you don't really have an option or a say. And then you get to this point on the other side of it, and you still feel like in your marriage that your voice is not appreciated or wanted, or your opinions aren't looked for. And there's not excitement behind what you have dreamed about and want.
16: Yeah. I feel like it's finally time to kind of like splurge a little on a home that makes us happy, but he wants a lot less than I do. And I feel like it's finally time that my opinion should matter, because, you know, I'm home with the kids. And I just wonder, are there like guidelines or maybe advice you can give us to bring alignment toward our shared goal? I trust my husband, and I want to follow his lead, but I just wonder, like, maybe
1: something I'm worried about that I hear you saying. It's almost kind of like you, I bided my time. I did my, you know what I mean? Like, I've earned the right for my opinion to be heard is almost what I'm feeling here. I did all the sacrifice. I stayed home with the kids. I did all this stuff, and now is my time. And I would just like, no, it's the exact opposite. Not selfish at all. I would be saying it should have been like that from day one. You don't have to earn a seat at the table in your own marriage. It, you are the table. Do you know what I'm saying? Like you set the table. So of course you're at the table. You know what I'm saying?
0: You're the other adult in the relationship.
1: Yeah. And it should have been 50-50 from the jump. And so now you're in a situation which is not going to be easy. You've got to untangle that and right the ship a little bit. And the question that I have for you is, let's pretend that you came to your husband tonight when things are not heated, when you're not in the midst of an argument, when you're not in the midst of a debate, and you just came to him and said, you know, I'd love to have a discussion with you about something I've been thinking about. And you kind of start to tell him kind of what you've told us on the phone, which is, you know, I think that I've relinquished some of my my opinions, and I've let go of some of the things that I feel are important, and I've kind of backed away from those in favor of doing what you want to do, and I kind of regret doing that.
0: Yes.
1: And going forward, I don't want to do that anymore. And here's how it's made me feel.
0: Yes. And I'm gonna start. Mm-hmm. I'm gonna start saying things that are probably uncomfortable because they haven't been voiced.
1: Yeah.
0: And you can do this all very kindly, Mary. You know, this doesn't have to be abrupt. But you guys have set a marriage, and in the name of, if I can say this to you, because I live in the South, in the name of a biblical, quote-unquote,
1: submission
0: role.
1: Yeah.
0: And what it ends up doing, what was supposed to be seen as a good thing has been taken and twisted to where you, Mary, don't have what doesn't feel like value. And you're the other adult in your relationship. And you can still respect and love your husband, but he also can love and respect you. Scripture as much says, submit to one another and to yourselves. Like, I mean, so I would, not to sit here and get in a theological debate by any means, but there is harm. I can't, in doing this show specifically, these calls we get in, there's a pattern that we've seen. And I just want to encourage you, Mary, that you can be an incredible wife and love your husband, and you guys can have a great marriage, but that can only be done if two people are participating in making life choices to create a life that you guys love together. And it sounds like he's been the one making all the decisions, and you're doing it in the name of leading, but he is not holding up his end of the deal of looking at his wife and sacrificing himself and saying, what does my wife want?
16: Yeah.
0: So it's a marriage dynamic that I don't know if there's a great counselor or marriage therapist, maybe who is a believer, but maybe challenges a little bit of some of the ways that this has been done.
1: Yeah.
0: That would be really great to sit and talk to, because I think out of a healthy marriage, this question can be answered. And I'm not sure you're going to get to a point where you both see eye to eye on a home purchase when this has been the pattern of of the marriage. Does that make sense?
16: Yeah.
0: So it could be seen as such a gift, Mary, that you guys like actually have a chance to look up and be like, oh wow, we have gotten into this cycle. And Winston and I have gotten into cycles in marriage before. And we look up and it's been years and you're like, how did we get into this cycle? And you kind of have to break it.
1: Yeah.
0: But for the health and the beauty and the good of your marriage. So I would say that, but I know you didn't call in for marriage advice. You called in about the home. So I would say if it's within the Ramsey, obviously paying cash 100% is like amazing. But we know that's not realistic for everyone. And if you don't follow that, follow the premise that, you guys put down, I would say for you now 20% and that the payment is no more than 25% of your take home pay. You could, you know, there's some wiggle room there if you do want to look at other homes. So there, I'll give you that permission, Mary. You can dream a little if you want. If it's beyond that $300,000, the equity in the house and the $100,000 that you guys have saved. You may choose the $300,000, which is totally fine. I just want you at the end of the day to feel like your opinion is valid, and Mary, that he's excited to hear it. You know what I mean? That he like wants to know his wife and wants to know what makes you excited, and he sacrifices himself and his wants and desires for you.
16: Thank you.
0: Yeah, but that's a loaded ask. Oof. That we just gave you.
1: It was right, though. Sometimes you need somebody who's outside of the situation because you can't see the forest for the trees. You need somebody else to be able to look and go, wait a second,
0: that was not what that scripture was set up to do.
1: No.
0: Yeah, but you got two wives behind this desk, Mary, so call us back. We're on the show later this week.
1: Yes. Tell us how it goes.

0: Hey, what's up, guys? 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
8: All right, let's head to Jessica, and she is in Denver. Hi, Jessica. Welcome to the show.
9: Hi, thank you so much for having me.
8: Absolutely. How can we help?
9: Hi, so I had a question concerning financial secrecy and mine. My husband, we've been married for 10 years, and I found out a lot of different things that have been kept from me and some finances that have been lied about. And my question is how do you go forward with someone when finances are extremely not agreed on, and when they're challenged by the wife, that that they are lied about. And so I just am wondering if there are some guidelines when it comes to financial things that have not been been agreed on, and there's been a lot of mistrust placed because of that.
0: What did you find out, and how did you find it out?
9: I have a Robinhood account that was that he made in my name. And
8: without you knowing?
9: With me knowing, okay. He said that he had had his other one shut down, and I didn't ask about that, but he made one in my name, and then he was trading on it, had a lot of money put into that account from a savings account that's not in my name, it's in his, ended up losing that money, and then ended up charging it $11,000. Then ended up charging it. This is without me knowing.
0: Okay.
9: Then ended up charging it back, called his bank and charged it back. And then when I saw that, the account was shut down immediately by him. Mm-hmm. And I questioned that and said, hey, you know, this is not making sense of what went on. At that point, I was lied to that and was told that someone else had logged into the account and taken all that money. Mm-hmm. Of course, a big fight ensued because I did not believe that. And so at the end of this, you know, we went through, you know, a whole long fight about it. And he did eventually tell the truth that he did do that.
0: Mm. What other things does he lie about? Because usually you... Unless someone has a pattern of lying, you usually tend to believe them when they tell you things the first time. So what else does he lie about?
9: About 4 years ago, we had gone on vacation, charged it to a credit card that we were going to pay off, totally fine. We had the money to do it. A day after we got back from the vacation, he texted me and said, hey, you know, if you see a chargeback for a Walmart chargeback, I called the bank because I saw something that wasn't unauthorized. Well, the next thing I know, the whole account is zero when we had just charged $5,000 to the account. And so I had said there's no way that that was just a Walmart chargeback. And, you know, we didn't do that in the first place. Why did you go ahead and charge all of that back when that was a valid charge for that vacation? Same thing happened, just very, very angry that I had, you know, called him out on that, and he kept lying about it, and until, you know, I just kept pressing and pressing, and then the truth comes out, and I'm a very honest person. I really take that very seriously, and it bothers me that I feel like I can't have a trustworthy husband.
0: Sure.
9: And then in dealings with someone else, I found out, you know, some things about some different deals that he had done that weren't honest, and he ended up charging it back. And that was very recent. So that's why I'm calling in, because it just seems like a pattern throughout the years of charging things back or taking money when it wasn't supposed to be taken and then lying about it to me.
0: How long have you been married? 10 years?
9: About 10 years.
0: Okay. Mm-hmm. Okay.
8: Is he at all repentive and wants to change and wants to work on it, or is everything defensive?
9: In the fights, everything is extremely defensive and very adamant that he did not do the things that I know he did. Go ahead.
0: I was going to say, have you had conversations about the behavior that you've brought up in a non-argumentative time? So just
9: absolutely.
0: And what are those conversations like?
9: Very apologetic. I'm not going to do it anymore. But then when there's financial strain, it ends up happening over and over again.
0: So what do you want? When listening to what you've told us?
8: Do you guys can I ask this real quick?
0: Yeah.
8: Do you guys work on your money together, Jessica? Like, do you do a budget? Do y'all sit down and talk about it?
9: I have tried to push for that. We have one account together, and then throughout the years, I have found that he's created several other accounts that I did not have access to, and that's another point of contention.
8: Because
9: I do want those things together so there is accountability.
0: Do you work?
9: Does he work or do
0: No, do you work?
9: I do, yes.
0: What do you earn?
9: I earn $120.
0: And what's he earn?
9: He is currently laid off. So when he was making $90.
0: How long has he been laid off?
9: For about 4 months.
0: Okay.
9: And it's kind of been a pattern with that as well. We'll work for about a year. And sometimes it hasn't been his fault as far as being laid off. But it's always, I've been the one with a stable job. And it's always been where we've gotten these emergency situations where I have to pick up the slack. Or something like this is done because there's like an emergent thing that on his end that he feels like he needs the money for.
0: Mm-hmm.
9: So it just feels like a revolving door for me. So
0: for sure.
9: When you say, what do I want out of this? It's very hard to see a way forward. And I'm trying to see it because mm-hmm. I do want our marriage to work. But it is very difficult for me to see what that path looks like.
0: Have you ever done any counseling with him? Has he ever been open to that?
9: No. And that is, I have had counseling myself. I've reached out myself. Up until this point with this last incident, he has refused counseling.
0: And that's a big deal, I want to say, because whenever there's a partnership, like marriage, obviously, it has to be two people who are willing to grow together, that are willing to grow as individuals, that are always willing to better themselves. And if one person puts a stop on it and says, I refuse.
8: And not even
0: that's
8: better
0: really
8: myself,
0: tough.
8: But even to like go what my wife's asking me after
0: I just won't do
8: absolutely
0: it.
8: Lied over and over and over and I refuse to do it. Like
9: right.
8: Even that, you know what I mean? Is that's a big red flag. Because my prayer would be that, and we get these calls sometimes to mm-hmm. to give some men in the situation grace that they get in trouble.
0: Yeah.
8: Financially,
0: mm-hmm.
8: They've taken care of all the money and they haven't been able to pay the bills. So they charge a credit card 1 month and then they end up in this bad cycle.
9: Right.
8: And it's like this horrible thing and it's not good because they didn't tell their wife, but then it was, you know, then she found out, but this is why. And then they're trying to work together and rebuild it. Like there's salvageable situations.
0: Yeah.
8: You know what I mean?
0: Right.
8: In this. And my prayer would be the golden stake would be that you find redemption in this, and over time, slowly, he chooses to rebuild trust, take the steps that you need him to take for you to feel mm-hmm. good over a period of time. I mean,
0: mm-hmm.
8: I'm talking
0: it's gonna take some time,
8: 2 years or something of him doing what you need, Jessica, because he did this for what you need to rebuild trust. And that if one of those things is going to therapy once a week for nine months, it's like, we're going to do this. Jessica, have your own account over here so you don't have to, you know, if you feel safer doing this, like, you know what I'm saying? Like, it's a total just surrender. But if that, if you can't get there, it's hard to move forward. Jessica, I'm sorry. I wish we had more time to talk it through. We're thinking about you. Well, remember, there's ultimately only one way to financial peace, and that's to walk daily with the Prince of Peace, Christ Jesus.
7: 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Normal's broke. 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
10: I'm Jonathan Krause, and this is your news now on WHBY. As expected, we're going to have a lot of storm coverage for you coming up here over the next couple of hours. Confirmed tornado now starting in Appleton, ripping through Nina and Menasha as well. We're going to hear from officials in Menasha and Appleton here throughout the afternoon with the latest on the situation in both of those communities. We also had a chance to talk with Outagamie County Executive Tom Nelson as well for reporting of storm damage for those who live in the Outagamie County part of Appleton. We'll try to get you a little bit of sports, and we will have our live weather chat with First Alert meteorologist David Ernst as well. Well, as you might expect, we will recap here how this storm came together around noon today, ripping through our local communities, and we'll see if we are in the clear here for severe weather for the next few days as well. That's all coming up. 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

0: emergency calls for service, which again were numerous, and then starting initial assessment. The assessment of damage that occurred in the city of Appleton is ongoing, but we know that there's been significant structural damage in a couple of areas of the community, as well as numerous trees down. We've also been keeping track of reports of power outages, and folks can keep track of those power outages by using We Energies to track the outages. I can't speak for We Energies or their expected duration for repairs. However, again, there are areas of our city that were significantly impacted by the storm that moved through. Residents, for the time being, are urged to avoid unnecessary travel, if at all possible. Residents are advised to avoid unnecessary travel, if at all possible. There are many roads, not only in Appleton, but in neighboring communities that are currently closed or impassable as a result of storm damage. We also encourage residents to follow official city social media channels for updates. We'll also be providing ongoing updates through media advisories as the situation evolves. So far, infrastructure impacts I've touched on a little bit. Widespread power outages have been reported, and that is affecting power distribution. As I mentioned, roads closed due to debris and fallen trees. We are monitoring critical facilities such as hospital, shelters, and utilities for service continuity and keeping track of updates from all of those providers. Our Public Works Department is fully deployed and is actively clearing debris, managing any issues related to stormwater flow, trying to address clogged inlets as we can, and working with our utility partners in those instances where we have trees and power lines involved, where we require support of our utilities. Police and fire and our EMS services have increased their staffing to ensure our ability to respond to calls. We have had a heightened call volume over the course of the afternoon, and we'll be using our regular communication channels such as our city website and social media with regular updates of public information. Again, we'd encourage the public at this time to stay safe and stay informed. Follow official channels for the latest updates. We'd also remind folks not to attempt to drive through areas where there are downed trees or power lines. And, of course, any time there's flooding on roadways, to avoid those areas. To report hazards such as downed trees or power lines by calling 211. 211 is a great resource if you're looking for information. So we encourage folks to give them a call at 211, not only to report issues, but to request information about resources and services that might be available. Also encourage folks to check on your neighbors, especially older adults and those with mobility needs in your neighborhood. Christ the Rock Church has been established as a reception center for those affected by storms. We know that there are a number of homes that have been impacted by the storms that moved through. And those in need of resources are encouraged to go to the church as they are able. That, again, is Christ the Rock Church, which is at W6254 U.S. Highway 10, 114, Menasha, Wisconsin, 54952. And, again, I just say the city of Appleton is not the only community that's been impacted by these storms. And I know that our departments are fully mobilized, and I know the folks in our neighboring communities, too. And they are fully mobilized. These communities are served by dedicated public servants who are out working hard to meet the needs of residents and respond to this incident that has occurred in our communities. We're also doing what we can to help our neighbors out. There have been numerous instances over the course of the afternoon where neighboring communities in the valley have provided support, whether it was law enforcement responses or fire department responses, public works resources where we can. And we will continue to work together with our neighbors to the extent we possibly can to make sure that folks have the resources that they need. Our first priority, of course, has to be the city of Appleton, but we are also concerned for our neighbors who've experienced what appears to be significant losses as a result of this event. So with that, I'd be happy to take your questions.
1: 911, have you had some increased traffic on that? Have you had to bring in other people to help make sure that staff had to keep the lines going?
0: There was a significant increase in call volume in the time immediately after the storms passed through. That call volume reportedly remained heavy through the afternoon, though was starting to return to more what we would call normal levels as the afternoon has worn on. That follows as in those immediate moments after an incident, we would expect to see a higher call volume as we're in that immediate response. Now, as we start to turn our attention toward recovery efforts, as a community, the call volume has reverted to what we would expect more commonly.
2: Mayor, how about in terms of casualties, either casualties or fatalities? Have you had injured folks and/or people killed in the city of Albert?
0: We've had reports of some injuries as a result of the storms that have moved through. In terms of the severity of those injuries, I don't have any updates to provide for you on that front right now. But there have been some injuries reported. As of this afternoon, there have been no reported fatalities. However, that this is a fluid situation, and we'll await further updates.
2: Thank you.
1: You were talking a little bit about those outages and how we need to talk with Wheat Energy. Do you have an estimate of in terms of how many might be without power? Or is that how many?
0: Yeah, I'd encourage residents to check the We Energy's outage map for real-time updates on the status of the power distribution system. We do know that we have areas of the city of Appleton that are still without power. And, again, based on just the images that have been provided from parts of the city, it appears that there's significant damage to some infrastructure around the community.
3: If you had, one message that you wanted to convey to the Appleton residents right now, what is that one?
0: Well, the first thing is to please be safe, to please avoid any potential contact with down power lines. When trees go down in the roadway, you can't always see a power line wrapped up in that tree. And so please take that very seriously as you're trying to get around. But again, only if it's absolutely necessary. Right now, we need to try and keep roads clear, especially in those heavily affected areas. Keep roads clear for the agencies and departments that are trying to get in there and respond and provide help.
1: Have you activated MAVIS to make sure that you're covered and at the same time can help others need?
0: The City of Appleton is operating an emergency operations center, which coordinates the activities across our departments. We've also been in touch with the counties. Appleton is in three counties. We've been in touch with two of our three counties this afternoon. I've also fielded a call from the governor's office, checking in and offering any support that they may be able to provide. The City of Appleton is relying on our standardized response process and procedures that are in place. We exercise on these things so that we can respond quickly. And so we're using those structures that are in place, whether that's mutual aid with our neighboring communities or activating systems through the Wisconsin Emergency Management System. We're relying on those structures as any community would in a situation like this.
2: Mayor, knowing you come from a background in emergency management, how extensive is this? I mean, I can only see what I saw. Prospect was closed. I can only get so far. So I was on Weatherstone. Weatherstone appeared to be hit pretty hard. I think that might be one of the areas you're referring to. How big an event is this for those of us that can't put the whole picture together?
0: Yeah, well, this is one of the challenges in the immediate aftermath of a storm like this is that initial damage assessment takes some time, and understanding what the true impact is will take some time to unfold. Also, to understand what unfolded here will take some time and analysis from the National Weather Service. Right now, though, this is certainly a significant incident for the City of Appleton and for our neighboring communities that were also hard hit. The challenge with an incident like this is it doesn't follow a particular pattern or path, right? This doesn't appear to be a situation of, a straight-line wind event where wide swaths of damage occur. There seem to be some concentrated areas where damage has occurred to a particularly heavy degree. But again, we're in those early stages of assessment, and that's going to take some time. In the immediate term, our focus is on emergency response and getting to the people who need help immediately. And then we will get into those recovery efforts, clearing roads, taking care of trees. And we'd ask for the community's patience and understanding as we work through that process. And again, I'd remind folks to look out for your neighbors and do what you can to help.
1: Talking about that severity, I mean, have Appleton residents seen something like this before in recent memory?
0: Unfortunately, we do have experience with significant weather events here in the city of Appleton, both tornadoes, straight line wind events, derechos, urbanized flooding. So unfortunately, we have seen these kinds of things before. But that's of no consolation to somebody whose home has been severely damaged or lost as a result, or a business that's operations are going to be impacted, or folks who are hurt by these incidents. Doesn't matter if you've seen it before or not. It's a major incident and issue for those who have been most affected. And so we're thinking about those folks as we work our way through response. And we are doing everything we can as a city to respond quickly and to provide information.
4: All right, so that was Appleton Mayor Jake Woodford just moments ago here holding a press conference for assembled media. Updates here, as you heard, there have been reports of some injuries. Again, widespread damage west side of Appleton. Taking a look here, We Energies statewide, and they've had some tornadoes in the southern part of the state here this afternoon as well. Statewide, We Energies reporting 127,000 customers without power at this time. There are 173 separate outages reported in the Fox Cities area this afternoon. Wisconsin Public Service, they are reporting about 4,300 homes, six different power outages still in the Oshkosh area. Also, some reported in the Manitowoc, Two Rivers, and Kewaunee areas as well. They did have a tornado warning earlier in the day for those parts of the state. All right, so we're running through here. We will take a quick break. When we come back, we'll get you an update on some traffic affected by the storm as well.
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0: All right, taking a look at Hurling Clark Law Firm traffic, and the major issue we're dealing with here this afternoon are the major roads in our areas. Let's begin first with Highway 441 and State Highway 10. That is closed if you're heading in the westbound 441, southbound Highway 10. You will be taken off at Oneida Street, and you will not be able to get on Highway 10 again until you're past the I-41 interchange. That is due to a crash and other damage along that strip there between Oneida Street and the I-41 interchange. In case you missed some pictures and video from earlier today, semis overturned in that area. It looked like vehicles that were on the roadway were struck by flying debris as well. We haven't received any reports of injuries from those 441 crashes. We should also note that the DOT has shut down, the State Patrol has shut down all exits in leading to Menasha. So if you're on 441 or I-41, you will not be able to get off and go into the city of Menasha itself. You would have to take some city streets to get in there. They're not going to let you off of 441 or I-41 at this time. Very slow go northbound I-41 from the Highway 10 interchange up to College Avenue. Because so many side streets are shut down because of either down power lines or because of tree damage, all of the major roads that have been cleared are heavily congested here this afternoon. That is especially true College Avenue, east of I-41, all the way into the downtown area. A very slow go. Just heard from Haley 10 Pass trying to make her way home. Very slow going. Ballard Road heading southbound on I-41 as well. That's in the area of the big curve, if you will. Very slow down in the area of the 441 interchange as well along southbound I-41. If you are thinking about taking some of the surface streets, we can tell you Highway 114, which is Taco on the Menasha side, and Winneconnie Avenue on the Nina side. Difficult getting through that area right now. Doty Island was hit very hard today as well, along with downtown Menasha. So also Main Street, huge backup there, and a large backup as you try to come in on Columbian Avenue as well. So if you need to travel into those areas, and again, you are encouraged only if you are an actual resident of these storm-damaged areas to consider. It's going to be a while before you can get in there. One other note, we do have a crash on the ramp from Main Avenue to northbound I-41 in the De Pere area, which is causing delays as well. We'll run through some traffic times here, but they are something else. I-41 southbound, Vanderbilt Road to Highway 10 is 15 minutes. That's 5 minutes slower than usual there. If you are heading along Highway 441, it is a 51-minute trip this afternoon. That is 39 minutes slower than usual along that route. I-41 northbound from Clayton Avenue to Highway 441, you're looking at 52 minutes. That is 38 minutes slower along that stretch as well. And southbound I-41, Highway 32 to the 441 interchange is running 27 minutes. That's an 11-minute delay. So, again, please exercise caution and patience if you are traveling today. That is traffic brought to you by Hurling Clark Law Firm.
1: I'm Dan Lody with Your Money Now. Wall Street had an up and down day. Chip stocks dragged once again on the NASDAQ, but the weekend peace between Iran and the U.S. moved the other indexes higher. The Dow was up 262 points, ending the day at 52,210. The NASDAQ lost 43 points. The S&P 500 was up a point. OpenAI CEO Sam Altman will meet with lawmakers, economists, and White House officials this week. He'll discuss upcoming AI models, take questions on cybersecurity, and the company's stance on open-weight AI models. Cracker Barrel said that its chief executive, Julie Messino, is stepping down amid the company's rebranding. Messino will be succeeded on August 10th by David Deno, the former chief executive of Outback Steakhouse owner Bloomin' Brands. Deno has 40 years of experience in retail and restaurants, including leadership positions at Best Buy and Yum Brands. Once again, the market's mixed to start the week, and that is Your Money Now.
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0: We do bring in Alex Thomas. Obviously, a lot of other concerns here, but we will have Milwaukee Brewers baseball tonight here on WHBY.
4: Yes, the Brewers, they are on the road after a 7-2 homestand post the MLB All-Star break. The Brewers, they will be traveling to San Francisco to take on the San Francisco Giants, a Giants team that has really struggled this year.
0: Struggling, and yeah. I know that because I'm a Giants fan.
4: Yeah, it has not been a great year for San Francisco, and it's an opportunity for Milwaukee to kind of rack up some wins here against some less than stellar opponents. They play the Giants for a 3-game series in San Francisco, and then after this, they take on the lowly Los Angeles Angels, formerly of Anaheim, but now they're just the LA Angels.
0: And all of California.
4: That's right. That's right. That's a good point. So this is a good opportunity for Milwaukee to try and at least inch closer to the Los Angeles Dodgers for the best record in Major League Baseball. The Brewers are only a half game behind Los Angeles, the Dodgers, that is. But against these lowly opponents and teams that the Brewers need to beat. They got the job done against Colorado over the weekend, taking 2 of 3 from American Family Field. But it's an important series for Milwaukee to take 2 of 3 and keep some momentum going.
0: We should note that a portion of the Astros trade that the Brewers executed a couple of weeks ago, they've decided to just give up on.
4: Yeah, that's a first. That doesn't really happen too often. Where they just, yeah, that's... What do you mean by give up on, I should say?
0: Lance McCullers Jr. has been designated for assignment after the Brewers traded for him. Although, to be fair, he was the lesser of the two talents for whom they traded.
4: Jonathan was teeing me up, and I completely swung and missed at that. Lance McCullers, he was a Brewer for, about 6 or 7 days, did not last very long. McCullers, former All-Star, just did not work for the Milwaukee Brewers. If it does not work for you in Milwaukee, I'm not sure if it will work out for you anywhere. So now you feel for the Astros. They got Prince Fielder's son, so a good deal for Houston, just like that.
0: Well, we'll see. Who was the other guy included in that trade?
4: I know it was Prince Fielder's son.
0: Who the Brewers got.
4: Yeah.
0: Anyway,
4: yeah.
0: He's down in Nashville, and he was really the component they were looking for, providing a little more depth in the bullpen, so I'm sure he'll be called up soon.
4: Yes, 8:45 first pitch tonight as well. Did not give the start time. 8:45 first pitch, Brewers and Giants. That is an 8:10 pregame. Catch that right here on HBY.
0: By the way, shout out to the tarps off guys in the deep left field bleachers in the fourth deck. They brought some serious energy to the late part of that game Saturday when my mom and I were there in attendance.
4: Oh, nice. That was a good win for Milwaukee as well. So
0: until McCullers made it super interesting late.
4: Yes. But you know what?
0: Great
4: wins
0: way to
4: a
0: go
4: win.
0: Out.
4: Wins a win.
0: All right. Thank you, Alex. We'll hear more from Alex here throughout the show coming up on your news now. Got to catch up on some commercials here, and then we'll wrap up this half hour, get you teed up here for the next half hour of your news now.
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0: This has been a test of the emergency alert system, equipment that can warn you if an emergency is being tested. If this had been an actual emergency, such as severe weather, chemical accident, or other emergency, official messages would have followed the alert tones. WHBY-AM serves the East Central Wisconsin area. This concludes this test of the emergency alert system.
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2: .30 here on Your News Now on WHBY. Coming up after ABC here at the bottom of the hour, we're going to hear from officials in Menasha. A hard hit here today. As you can imagine, a lot of emergency services are being pressed into service this afternoon. The best advice that we have, do not go into Menasha unless you are a resident and need to make your way home. That is just impassable in many areas. Our thoughts go out to everybody in there, especially our own Zach Morris, who suffered some home damage today as well.
3: ABC News, I'm Michelle Franzen. In California, a judge ordered that there's enough evidence in the murder case against David Burke to warrant a trial. The singer known as David is accused of murdering teen Celeste Rivas Hernandez, someone he's allegedly had a relationship with the minor. Her body later found in the trunk of a vehicle belonging to David. Los Angeles District Attorney Nathan Hochman.
4: He has held him to answer for first-degree murder with the special circumstances of lying in wait, doing this crime for financial gain, and murdering a witness to an investigation.
3: David Burke denies the allegations. A food festival in Seattle ending in gunfire Sunday, killing three and injuring four others. Police say a 15-year-old is in custody and they're searching for a second suspect. It appears, they say, to be gang-related. The U.S. and Iran pausing airstrikes for now. The White House says the president wants to give diplomacy a chance after threats of increased strikes. Sources tell ABC News there's also concern to preserve anti-missile defense systems. This is ABC News.
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2: At 4:31, it is mostly sunny and 86 with Your News Now on WHBY. I'm Jonathan Krause. And again, we continue to follow breaking news from around the noon hour today as a confirmed tornado did touch down initially in Appleton, ripping through Menasha and parts of Neenah as well here this afternoon. We've heard from a number of officials. Want to bring you what Matt Albrecht had to say. He's the police chief in Menasha earlier this afternoon. Some of the requests from that department for those living in the area.
6: Well, hello, I'm Chief Matt Albrecht with the Menasha Police Department. Want to provide an update of the emergency or severe weather that came through the city of Menasha and east side of the village of Fox Crossing today. That happened at about 12:20 p.m. this afternoon. Multiple businesses and homes have been severely impacted. The damage is extensive. At this point, we are unaware or unsure of how bad the damage is because many roads in those same areas are impassable. Right now, we have first responders from the city of Menasha, the village of Fox Crossing, and many of our neighboring agencies working on trying to get into the damage zone to look for injuries, look for victims, clear roadways so that emergency personnel can get through. We're asking at this time that if you are not a resident or do not need to be in the area, you please stay away. We do not need the additional foot traffic or vehicular traffic entering the city or village, hindering the process of our emergency responders. Right now, there are many down power lines, down trees, multiple hazardous situations, so please stay out. If you are currently in your home or currently stuck in the area that has been damaged, we ask that you shelter in place and stay inside. We're also asking that you conserve water in those areas, both the water plants on the east side of the village of Fox Crossing and City of Menasha are down because of the power outage, so please conserve water. If you do need assistance and it is not an emergency, we ask that you please wait to call for emergency personnel. If you do have an emergency, please call 911, but be advised our response may be delayed because of the impassable roads. There are a few emergency shelters open at this point. One of them is Christ the Rock Church, which is located at W6245 U.S. Highway 10 and 114 in Menasha. The Menasha Senior Center, located at 116 Main Street, is also open, along with the Menasha Library, located at 441st Street. At this point, we're still working on assessing how much was damaged, how bad the damage was, and that's what I'll wait right now. So please stay out of the city. Please avoid the damaged areas so that the emergency personnel can do their work. Thank you.
2: Just a reminder here from Harlan Clark Law Firm Traffic that all exits along I-41 and Highway 441 into Menasha are closed today. So you will not be able to get off the major highways to go into Menasha, surface streets only if you need to get in there as a resident. We also heard earlier today from Appleton Mayor Jake Woodford talking about damage and some instructions there for people living in his city.
7: Residents are advised to avoid unnecessary travel if at all possible. There are many roads, not only in Appleton, but in neighboring communities that are currently closed or impassable as a result of storm damage. We also encourage residents to follow official city social media channels for updates. We'll also be providing ongoing updates through media advisories as the situation evolves.
2: Woodford did note during his press conference today that there have been reports of injuries in the city of Appleton. The number and extent have not yet been released. Just to check in on a few other news and notes from today, Oshkosh City Manager Rebecca Grill is taking a leave of absence. Common Councilmember Paul Esslinger posted on his Facebook page that Grill has fallen ill and will be away from her position for a while. According to a newsletter posted on the city's website, Transportation Director Jim Collins and Community Development Director Sarah Rutkowski will take over Grill's duties in her absence. You can find Esslinger's Facebook post and the city's response on our website, whby.com. Two people suffer minor injuries in an ultralight aircraft crash in Door County. The craft went down in a field in Liberty Grove Sunday night and flipped over. The pilot had taken off from the Ephraim Gibraltar Airport about an hour earlier and radioed in that he was having engine trouble. Both people on board refused medical treatment. And the fatal shooting of a man by Madison police is now in the hands of state investigators. Reporter Bob Haig has the latest.
8: In a weekend update, Madison Police Chief John Patterson said he remains in close contact with the Department of Justice Division of Criminal Investigation as the investigation into the death of Corey Ruiz progresses. As of Saturday evening, there was no new information regarding the open and active investigation. Patterson said he'll continue to check in with DCI daily at a minimum and pass along any information he's able to share. DCI may also provide updates. Ruiz shot and killed in a busy Madison intersection last Wednesday as four officers attempted to take him into custody. Police said Ruiz injured an officer with a large knife. His family has retained civil rights attorney Ben Crump, who referred to the shooting as an execution during a Friday press conference. Bob Haig, Wisconsin Radio Network.
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11: Your Monday is a First Alert weather day. Scattered strong to severe thunderstorms are possible this morning, and a few more storms could develop here and there this afternoon. Otherwise, heat and humidity, a high of 86 in Green Bay, near 90 in the Fox Cities, and that's where the heat index could touch 100 degrees. Turning clear tonight, a low of 63 with the humidity dropping after midnight. From the WBY First Alert Weather Center, I'm meteorologist Steve Baylock.
2: We will have a live weather chat with First Alert meteorologist David Ernst, and we'll kind of go through the timeline that we saw today, how these severe storms and thunderstorms blossomed just as they moved into the WHBY listing area this morning, and what it was that really led to the strength of that tornado. Estimated wind speeds of 145 miles an hour reported in the Appleton area during the initial touchdown earlier this afternoon, just after noon. If you were listening live, you may have heard us go to our friends at First Alert Weather. Just right at the top of the hour as it became clear that this was not going to be a normal storm. You can find plenty of video of not only storm clouds, but also pictures, videos of some of the damages in our area on our Facebook page. You can find some new video posted on our X account as well, and we'll keep you updated here as officials release more information on what happened today. Taking a look at current conditions, we are looking at a mostly sunny sky. Heat and humidity are starting to build again. It's 84 in Oshkosh, 84 in Green Bay, 84 in Appleton at the Myron Construction Studio of WHBY. All right, now we're going to turn to Hurling Clark Law Firm traffic, and it is a mess everywhere you go in the Fox Valley here this afternoon. So first off, exit to Oneida Street from Highway 441 is closed. That is due to a crash that happened just moments ago. So if you are southbound on 441, you won't even get to where they are detouring traffic on 441 due to both storm debris cleanup, disabled vehicles there caused by storm damage. In fact, if you're heading southbound on 441, or technically that's still a little bit of westbound Highway 10, you are not going to be able to travel anywhere between Oneida Street and the I-41 interchange as they attempt to clean up throughout that area. And again, the State Patrol is also closed all exits leading into Menasha this afternoon just to keep people out of areas that are heavily storm damaged. Speaking of Highway 10, south of 441, huge backups going up there all the way to East Calumet Street. So that's a very slow go. As you might imagine, with all of the storm damage across widespread across areas, main streets have been cleared first. Side streets are all blocked off, so every vehicle trying to get somewhere is on those few streets that are passable in all of our area communities. We also have a disabled vehicle along northbound I-41 just before you get to the 1041 interchange. Just beyond that, another disabled vehicle along northbound I-41 past the interchange. Very slow go northbound 41 between the 10 and College Avenue interchanges. Very heavy traffic on College Avenue this afternoon because last we heard Prospect Avenue from the city of Appleton was nearly impassable due to tree damage, especially in the area of Xavier High School. Southbound 441, huge backup. That begins at Calumet and all the way past the College Avenue interchange up to the Fox River Bridge. Sizable backup forming along the big curve northbound I-41 at Ballard. And you also have a slow go on southbound 41 once you reach the 441 interchange in Little Chute. We're going to run through some travel times for you now. I-41 southbound, Highway 32 to the 441 interchange is running 18 minutes. That is 2 minutes slower than usual there. Then you run into the backup. I-41 northbound from Clayton Avenue to eastbound Highway 10, I should say. Eastbound Highway 10, Clayton Avenue to Highway 55 up onto I-41 is running 46 minutes. That is 32 minutes slower than usual there. Northbound 41, Main Street to the 441 interchange in Little Chute, 45 minutes. That's 33 minutes delays there. And then the 441 loop, again, you really can't go southbound or westbound on that one. If you go northbound, still major slowdown, 52 minutes. That is 40 minutes slower than usual there. Traffic is brought to you by Hurling Clark Law Firm.
12: I'm Dale Lody with Your Money Now. A report in the Wall Street Journal says that L.A. Dodgers owner Mark Walter is being investigated by the SEC and U.S. Attorney's Office in Manhattan. The question is how $16 billion in loans extended to companies tied to Walter or his conglomerate, TWG Global, wound up on the books of insurance companies he owns at passing through a third entity. And the question is whether that action constituted fraud. Ford has joined the race to develop the U.S. Army's next tactical truck. The vehicle would also double as a stealthy power bank on wheels. Ford is in the race with crosstown Detroit rival General Motors. It is part of a larger move by the War Department to use automakers to help modernize the military. Ford has a contract to develop three prototypes based on its F-Series pickup. Mixed results for Wall Street as cooling oil prices pushed the Dow Industrials higher. The Dow added 262 points, ending the day at 52,210. NASDAQ lost 43 points. S&P 500 up a point. That's your money now.
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2: Alex Thomas rejoins us here with a check on sports. And again, we're trying to keep this minimal here today. Obviously, a whole lot of other stuff to talk about. But long story short here, what else should we mention here besides Brewers for sports?
15: Yes, so the Green Bay Packers, their training camp begins this week Wednesday. Believe it or not, we are into Green Bay Packers season. And the Packers will be placing the following names on the PUP list. So the physically unable to perform list at the beginning of training camp. They include Tucker Kraft, who is not surprising because he's coming off of a torn ACL. Luke Musgrave, Aaron Banks, Javon Hargrave. Javon Hargrave recently acquired by in free agency from the Minnesota Vikings, and then Kamal Haddon will be joining the PUP list as well. The one name that is a glaring that is not on there that is very glaring. Micah Parsons is not starting the season on the PUP list, at least in the training camp form yet. That does not mean that he is automatically going to start week one and everything is hunky-dory and everything is good. This is just the PUP list for the beginning of training camp and training camp itself. Once the Packers get down to the 53-man roster, and then if Green Bay places Micah Parsons, if they place Tucker Kraft, if they place any of these guys on the physically unable to perform list, then they're going to have to sit on a minimum of four games. Micah Parsons was interviewed today and mentioned he does expect to be on the PUP list to start the season. So just because he's not on it today does not mean that he's going to miss four games, but I think that will be what ends up happening.
2: Yeah, you don't want to make the decision too early and then realize, hey, he's made a great recovery. Mm-hmm. Maybe you could play in week three or week four, and now all of a sudden you've shot yourself in the foot.
15: Yeah, at the end of the day, too, and that's exactly right. Micah Parsons is he's your long-term solution to a glaring problem the Packers have had for many, many years, and that's rushing the passer. We saw it last year with Micah Parsons. After he left, there was a glaring hole there, and you can't tell all of Packer fans and everyone that's watching that team in the playoffs and beyond that Micah Parsons wouldn't have helped them last year. He certainly would have. So if you're Green Bay, you do this the right way. You let him come back and regain his strength at least close to 100%, and then you go from there.
2: I understand that they officially welcomed LeBron to Philadelphia.
15: Yes, LeBron James will be joining the Philadelphia 76ers, one of the biggest surprises in the NBA free agency turn this offseason. LeBron, he said it in his post, this is a basketball-specific decision, and LeBron James did not do this for his family. He did not do this for any other reason than he wants to win a championship, and he wants to win a championship bad, and he felt that the 76ers would be his best chance.
2: Do we know details on this? Is it a 1 year his contract, two at most? He's 42 years old.
15: Yeah, his contract right now is 2 years for $8 million. So it's about as cost-friendly and cost-effective as you are ever going to see for LeBron James, a guy that averaged 21 points last year.
2: I guess. All right, Alex, I appreciate it. I'll have one more check on sports coming up in the next half hour here on Your News Now.
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17: 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The Brewers doing some late-night baseball in San Francisco. Highlights coming up there. And First Alert weather, we calm for Tuesday. It's on the way.
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2: I'm Jonathan Krause, and these are the biggest events in American history for July 27th. On this date, in 1837, the U.S. Mint opened in Charlotte, North Carolina. Exactly 7 years to the day, in 1844, fire destroyed the U.S. Mint in Charlotte, North Carolina. Today in 1940, Billboard published its first singles record chart. I'll Never Smile Again by Tommy Dorsey with vocals by Frank Sinatra is ranked number one.
21: I'll never smile again.
2: Also on this date in 1940, Bugs Bunny debuted in A Wild Hair.
22: What's up, Doc?
2: On July 27th of 1953, North Korea and the United Nations signed an armistice to stop fighting and divide Korea at the 38th parallel. And today in 1965, President Lyndon B. Johnson signed a bill requiring cigarette manufacturers to print health warnings about the effects of smoking on all cigarette packages. To hear this feature again or for more information, go to WHBY.com as we celebrate America.
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8: 3-2. Struck him out swinging with a curveball. A dozen strikeouts for Jacob Mizorowski. Fly ball left center. That
0: That's got good wood on it, and it's going to be gone. Home run for Vaughn.
1: Coming up tonight, the Milwaukee Brewers open up a series in San Francisco as they take on the Giants. Pre-game show at 8:10. 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
2: Again, you're listening to Your News Now here on WHBY as we continue to track the aftermath of the tornadoes and other severe weather that rolled through our area earlier today. We did have a chance to talk around 3:30 or so with Outagamie County Executive Tom Nelson. Let's bring back his comments and advice here for those dealing with damage in the aftermath of those storms.
3: This storm, you know, really is on the same level as what we dealt with in Stockton. It hasn't been determined officially whether there were tornadoes and a tornado touchdown. The National Weather Service is either on the ground or on the ground shortly to look for the evidence to make the official determination. But everything that I have seen, everything that I've heard from reports indicates that this was a major, major storm. The places, parts of the area where it was hit hardest was Manassa and Fox Crossing, and then parts of the near west side of Appleton.
2: All right. Anything in the way of need for shelter? I know that Manassa and Fox Crossing are setting up some shelter options for residents. Has anyone talked to you about the possibility of needing that in the Outagamie County part of Appleton?
3: Yeah, there's going to be one reception center shelter at Christ the Rock Church, which was open at 2:30, and that's designed to serve the Tri-County area, so Winnebago, Outagamie, and Calumet. I'm not aware of what decisions Winnebago may have met if there was an additional location, though, but what we have been told is Christ the Rock on County Road on Highway 10, that is going to be the location that will be available for people within Tri-County area.
2: All right. Any estimates yet on what we might be looking at for damage?
3: No estimates yet. It'll probably take a couple of days to get a really good sense of that. First, we need to determine officially whether it is a tornado, so we have to hear back from Weather Service, National Weather Service, first, and then we can proceed. If you think back to Shiocton, that took several days before we had a handle on exactly what the level of damage was, and then also next step. So the bad news is we are going through this all over again, but the good news is we are going through it all over again, and so we know what needs to happen each step of the way. And so, unfortunately, in that way, we are well-practiced and experienced in this, though, but we are certainly prepared. If it's not entirely in Outagamie County, it looks like most of the damage was in Winnebago County. We are certainly in position, and we will do whatever we can to help our neighbors in their response this time.
2: All right. And then any final recommendations here for the Outagamie County residents that may have been affected in terms of reporting damage?
3: Yes. If it's safe, please stay where you're at. Please check in with neighbors, loved ones, elderly to see if they're okay. Stay away from downed power lines. There are a lot of roads that have been blocked off. Call in if there are any gas leaks. There are approximately 20,000 houses and businesses that are without power. And it's unclear if that number is going up or down, though, but the initial numbers for both gas leaks, power outages, the number of roads that are blocked off, indicate that this is a very serious storm that we're dealing with.
2: Absolutely. Tom Nelson, I appreciate it, and we'll get updates here as the process goes along.
3: All right. Thanks.
2: All right. And again, that was Tom Nelson earlier this afternoon. Again, we do have confirmation. Tornado was on the ground, starting in the city of Appleton and extending into the city of Menasha as well. No word yet on the severity of that or the scale of the twister. Probably somewhere in the range of 3 based on some of the damage that we're seeing. We do have a declaration of a local state of disaster for the city of Menasha. This from the mayor. Mayor Hammond declaring this afternoon that the city of Menasha, quote, is closed. Non-emergency services are limited. There are multiple hazards, such as downed power lines and debris. First responders are securing the area. Please stay where you are unless you are in immediate danger. Too many vehicles on the roadways prevent our first responders from moving freely and helping people. Please only call 911 or the Menasha Police Department in case of emergencies. And again, as mentioned multiple times here, Christ the Rock Community Church is providing shelter services. You can go to the old Shopko parking lot, and then a shuttle bus will be provided by Cobison Buses to get you to that location. They just closed up shelter services at the public library and the senior center there as well. So a declaration of a local state of disaster for the city of Menasha. Fox Crossing and Menasha share a water service, and the water plant is currently without power. So both communities are asking people to conserve their water use as well. Have not seen anything in the way of bringing in additional water services as of yet, but as you can imagine, just getting to these areas is proving to be very difficult this afternoon. If you would like, you can go to our website. You can go to our Facebook page and our X account as well, all with details here on these emergency preparations. We also have a video and a photo footage of some of the damage that has occurred. We're looking here at our friends from First Alert Weather. It looks like in one part of Menasha there, there's a tree down in a main street there every single block, and power lines have been taken down as well. We're going to hear from folks at Appleton City Hall, Mayor Jake Woodford, coming up at the top of the next hour. You are listening to Your News Now on WHBY. Quick break here for ABC News, and then our second hour coming up right after that.
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6: From ABC News, I'm Michelle Franzen. Following 2 weeks of renewed hostilities, the U.S. and Iran are pushing pause on airstrikes for now. The White House says to give diplomacy efforts center stage. At an economic event in Michigan, the president claiming Iran wants to restart talks.
7: We destroyed most of their drone manufacturing capability, their missile manufacturing capability, and right now they're talking to us about making a deal. But if we didn't do it tough, there would be no talk.
6: Sources tell ABC News the

0: percent in the last 5 years.
1: ABC Sherry Preston, a food festival in the heart of Seattle, ending in gunfire, killing three and injuring four others. Police say two people were in a dispute and began shooting. One is in custody, a teen, they say, and authorities say it's a 15-year-old. Police Chief Sean Barnes say they're still looking for one other person.
2: There is a second shooter. We're trying to identify who that person is. Our officers need your help. If someone saw something, or perhaps if someone has some video, we need to identify that person.
1: Authorities say it appears to be gang-related. Brian Koberger in a new court document signaling he plans to withdraw his guilty plea that he made in July of 2025 in the murders of four University of Idaho students, telling the judge,
3: "Have you had enough time to decide whether or not to plead guilty?"
4: Yes.
1: Koberger is currently serving four life sentences. He blames his plea on false promises, he says, and wrong information. You're listening to ABC.
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1: Senator Mitch McConnell continuing to undergo physical therapy. He's not cleared to return to the Senate, according to the Office of the Attending Physician. The former Senate leader has not been seen on Capitol Hill for 6 weeks. His office this month says he suffered a fall in his home on June 14th that briefly left him unconscious. He was then treated in the hospital for a mild case of pneumonia. Hundreds of thousands on portions of Spain and France are under evacuation orders due to out-of-control wildfires. ABC's Marcus Moore is in Spain.
6: And the region had a very wet winter and also a spring, so there's a lot of vegetation, dry vegetation now. And also, Western Europe had its hottest June on record, a kind of perfect storm for these fires to start and then move rapidly across the terrain, and the temperatures are expected to rise again.
1: Today, anchor Savannah Guthrie posted a new video on social media calling for her mother's captor to help her family find her mother, Nancy Guthrie. The 84-year-old kidnapped overnight nearly 6 months ago from her Tucson, Arizona home. Guthrie making a direct plea.
7: I truly believe it is never too late to do the right thing. Help us bring this situation to an end.
1: Guthrie says she and her siblings will never stop looking for their mother. The Pima County Sheriff's Department says the investigation into Nancy Guthrie's disappearance remains active and ongoing, and adds, though, with not a significant development. I'm Michelle Franzen, ABC News.
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11: At 5:05, it is mostly sunny and 84 with your news now here on WHBY. I'm Jonathan Krause. Cleanup continuing here after a tornado rips through the Fox Cities this afternoon. We heard from Appleton officials, Jake Woodford, mayor, earlier this afternoon with an update on the situation in the city.
12: Again, our response initially was prioritizing the emergency calls for service, which again were numerous, and then starting initial assessment. The assessment of damage that occurred in the city of Appleton is ongoing, but we know that there's been significant structural damage in a couple of areas of the community, as well as numerous trees down. We've also been keeping track of reports of power outages And folks can keep track of those power outages by using

0: We Energies to track the outages. I can't speak for We Energies or their expected duration for repairs. However, again, there are areas of our city that were significantly impacted by the storm that moved through. Residents, for the time being, are urged to avoid unnecessary travel, if at all possible. Residents are advised to avoid unnecessary travel, if at all possible. There are many roads, not only in Appleton, but in neighboring communities that are currently closed or impassable as a result of storm damage. We also encourage residents to follow official city social media channels for updates. We'll also be providing ongoing updates through media advisories as the situation evolves. So far, infrastructure impacts I've touched on a little bit. Widespread power outages have been reported, and that is affecting power distribution. As I mentioned, roads closed due to debris and fallen trees. We are monitoring critical facilities such as hospital shelters and utilities for service continuity and keeping track of updates from all of those providers. Our Public Works Department is fully deployed and is actively clearing debris, managing any issues related to stormwater flow, trying to address clogged inlets as we can, and working with our utility partners in those instances where we have trees and power lines involved, where we require support of our utilities. Police and fire and our EMS services have increased their staffing to ensure our ability to respond to calls. We have had a heightened call volume over the course of the afternoon, and we'll be using our regular communication channels such as our city website and social media with regular updates of public information. Again, we'd encourage the public at this time to stay safe and stay informed. Follow official channels for the latest updates. We'd also remind folks not to attempt to drive through areas where there are downed trees or power lines. And of course, any time there's flooding on roadways, to avoid those areas. To report hazards such as downed trees or power lines by calling 211. 211 is a great resource if you're looking for information. So we encourage folks to give them a call at 211, not only to report issues, but to request information about resources and services that might be available. I also encourage folks to check on your neighbors, especially older adults and those with mobility needs in your neighborhood. Christ the Rock Church has been established as a reception center for those affected by storms. We know that there are a number of homes that have been impacted by the storms that moved through. And those in need of resources are encouraged to go to the church as they are able. That, again, is Christ the Rock Church, which is at W6254 U.S. Highway 10, 114, Menasha, Wisconsin, 54925.
1: And again, that was Appleton Mayor Jake Woodford earlier this afternoon. Just in from the Menasha Police Department, they are advising no vehicle traffic is being allowed into Menasha at this time, so do not try to drive in Menasha city limits. Residents should shelter in place where possible. If people want to park and wait until they are allowed, you should proceed to Christ the Rock Church. Crews are prioritizing the clearing of Highway 114, Highway 47, and Racine Street for emergency and essential traffic. The Menasha Police ask that you do not drive around barricades or enter closed areas. Transportation to the emergency shelter is available from the former Shopko parking lot, which is at 1150 Midway Road, and that'll take you to Christ the Rock Community Church. Residents going to a shelter should bring necessary medications, medical equipment, identification, phone chargers, and essential personal items. Residents are also asked to please limit water use until further notice. That is because the Menasha Water Plant currently does not have power to continue operations. The mayor of Menasha, Austin Hammond, earlier this afternoon declaring a state of disaster in his city and basically shutting everything down here for the rest of today. We will see what we're looking at in terms of damage and availability tomorrow. Meanwhile, taking a look at some of the power outages in the area, We Energies continues to report 184 separate outages in the area. That includes some in the Menasha and Neenah area, affecting several thousand customers at this time. If you were to look at the entire state with We Energies and all of their customers being out, it's more than 110,000. Meanwhile, Wisconsin Public Service has about 4,000 customers without power, including five large-scale outages in the Oshkosh area, as well as that area saw some strong winds coming through from that tornado system that moved through earlier this afternoon. The path, as we're looking at it, started just west of the downtown area in Appleton and then swept down into Menasha through the downtown area and then out over Lake Winnebago. However, there is still extensive damage on Doty Island as well. As for transportation around the area, as was mentioned earlier, the State Patrol has closed off all exits along State Highway 441 leading into the city of Menasha, so you will not be able to get off 441 and get onto any of those interchanges. The same going for I-41 if you need to get off of that and to try to get into Menasha as well. And we also have a number of closures here. Basically, all of eastbound Highway 10 and 441 between the I-41 interchange and the Highway 10 interchange in Menasha, those are all closed as they continue to clean up vehicles that were damaged by the storm, roadway damage that was caused by the storm as well. So it is quite the mess in the south side of Appleton and also for most of Menasha and Neenah as well. Still dealing with widespread power outages on the east side of the lake. Sherwood, as a matter of fact, had to set up a emergency charging station for folks if they were able to bring in their electronics at Village Hall as well. All right, so let's take a quick break here, get you caught up on the weather situation here in the Fox Valley.
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3: This evening, we have very little storm coverage. A few scattered showers remain possible. None of these severe. It will remain warm and humid, but the heat index coming down tonight. Tonight, temperatures get down to the upper 50s and low 60s, and then near 80 tomorrow with much less humidity and quiet. From the WBAY First Alert Weather Center, I'm meteorologist Nolan Kane.
1: We'll have a live weather chat with First Alert meteorologist David Ernst. We'll talk more about the development of those tornadoes that moved through earlier this afternoon, and hopefully a much quieter, as Nolan mentioned, forecast going forward. As for current conditions, mostly sunny, 83 in Oshkosh, 85 in Green Bay, 84 in Appleton at the Myron Construction Studio of WHBY. Turning now to Horton Clark Law Firm traffic. Outside of what we have going on the Highway 441, with all of those closures, we do also have a crash blocking the right shoulder of southbound 441. That is just before you get to the Tallulah Avenue overpass. Traffic, though, is backed up even behind that, especially between Calumet and College Avenue. Slow go south of the Fox River Bridge on 441 here this afternoon. We also have the right shoulder of southbound I-41 blocked by a disabled vehicle about a mile past County Highway N just before you get to the 441 interchange. Looks like that is slowing down traffic as well. Some good news, some other slowdowns we had along northbound I-41, especially at the 441 interchange and along the big curve. Those have now cleared. Be aware, heavy traffic on many of the main surface roads this afternoon due to the fact that we've got trees and power lines down across many of the side roads. So it's a very slow go. College Avenue east of I-41 heading into the downtown area. Same for Wisconsin Avenue east of the I-41 interchange. West of the I-41 interchange, big slowdown along Northland Avenue as well. Taking a look at some travel times for you this afternoon, I-41 southbound, Vanderbilt Road to Highway 10 is currently running 11 minutes. That's a minute slower than usual there. If you were to try to take 441, you're looking at 54 minutes and a 42-minute delay. I-41 northbound from, from Highway 21 to Highway 10 is running 13 minutes. That is still on time. And northbound 41, Shearing Road to Highway 29 is 6 minutes, no delays. Traffic is brought to you by Hurling Clark Law Firm.
4: I'm Dale Loney with Your Money Now. A report in the Wall Street Journal says that L.A. Dodgers owner Mark Walter is being investigated by the SEC and U.S. Attorney's Office in Manhattan. The question is how $16 billion in loans extended to companies tied to Walter or his conglomerate, TWG Global, wound up on the books of insurance companies he owns after passing through a third entity. And the question is whether that action constituted fraud. Ford has joined the race to develop the U.S. Army's next tactical truck. The vehicle would also double as a stealthy power bank on wheels. Ford is in the race with crosstown Detroit rival General Motors. It is part of a larger move by the War Department to use automakers to help modernize the military. Ford has a contract to develop three prototypes based on its F-Series pickup. Mixed results for Wall Street as cooling oil prices pushed the Dow Industrials higher. The Dow added 262 points, ending the day at 52,210. NASDAQ lost 43 points. S&P 500 up a point. That's Your Money Now.
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1: A couple of things just coming in here. Town of Neenah has decided to postpone their town board meeting tonight. They're going to try to do it again tomorrow night at 7 p.m. Town of Neenah phones and internet were knocked out by the storm, so they do not have a way to hold that meeting. All right, let's check in with Alex Thomas. He has a quick check on sports here this afternoon.
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7: Good afternoon, everyone. We start sports today with the Milwaukee Brewers as the crew took 2 of 3 over the weekend against the Colorado Rockies from American Family Field in Milwaukee. Since the MLB All-Star break, the Brewers, they are 7-2 and only a half game back of the Los Angeles Dodgers for best record in all of Major League Baseball. Next up for the crew, they hit the West Coast and will score off with the San Francisco Giants. On the mound tonight for the Brewers is Brandon Sproat, and for the Giants is Tyler Mahle. Sproat is 3-5 on the season with a 5.09 ERA. First pitch tonight between the Brewers and Giants is at 8:45, and pregame coverage begins at 8:10 right here on WHBY. We move to the Green Bay Packers as training camp for Green Bay begins on Wednesday. The Packers, they will be placing Tucker Kraft, Luke Musgrave, Aaron Banks, Javon Hargrave, and Kamal Haddon on the PUP list. It was also the shareholders meeting today at Lambeau Field. Packers President and CEO Ed Policy announced that the naming rights for Lambeau Field are not for sale. It will remain Lambeau Field for the 2026 season. That's your look at sports from the Myron Construction Sports Desk. I'm Alex Thomas.
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1: 524 here on a very trying Monday edition of Your News Now on WHBY. Starting to hear from some folks in Menasha about some of the difficulties they're dealing with just to access the city now. Scott reaches us on the talk and text line, says we may want to share, try getting through Nina to get into Menasha. Spent 90 minutes in traffic only to find out when I got there they are not letting anyone in. I asked, what do you do if you live there? They said either walk or stay with a friend. He was at the intersection with Commercial Street, Oak, and Nicole all coming together. There's miles of vehicles on the main roads waiting to do the same thing. And then I just heard from another listener, Mark, calling in on the talk and text line, saying the same thing. He got all the way to the city limits. Police were there, and they are turning everybody around. We did note with a declaration of disaster earlier coming from Menasha Mayor Austin Hammond, that is, he says that the city of Menasha is closed. So that means that no vehicular traffic will be allowed on city of Menasha streets. So let's see here there. Because of multiple hazards, down power lines and debris, First responders are trying to work to secure the area. If you are currently in the city of Menasha, they are asking you to stay where you are unless you are in immediate danger. Too many vehicles on the roadways will prevent our first responders from moving freely and helping people. They also ask that you only call 911 or the Menasha Police Department for emergencies. As we've been mentioning here in our Hurling Clark Law Firm traffic updates, no one is allowed to get off on any of the Menasha exits from Highway 441 this afternoon. They have, it appears, reopened most of westbound Highway 10 now and 441 or southbound 441. Once you get past Racine Road, the only problem is you can't drive from the north or the east to get to that portion of road. Unless you are leaving the city of Menasha, they are allowing vehicles to leave at this point, just nobody to come back in. Just to give you some idea, we have crashes reported at the exit from Racine Street to eastbound Highway 10. That was reported at about 4:35 this afternoon. They are still trying to get rid of some of the storm-damaged vehicles that were out there on 441 throughout the afternoon. Now just getting word that an incident has shut down State Highway 114 in both directions. That is in the Nina area. I am guessing it's not actually an incident. It's more than likely just trying to stop people from getting onto Highway 114 and access Menasha in that direction. Again, please have understanding here. I realize for those who live in the storm-ravaged areas, this must be very difficult, not being able to reach your house. But as the mayor noted, streets are nearly impassable in many areas here in Menasha today. So they'll let you come as far as you can, but after that you're going to have to walk or just stay outside of the city here tonight. Also, the exit, as I just mentioned there, to Winneconne Avenue is shut down because of what is going on. All right, so in our next half hour here on Your News Now, we are going to talk with First Alert meteorologist David Ernst, and we're going to go through the timeline of what we saw this afternoon. Alex Thomas and I, a little bit earlier, before one of his quick sports reports here today, we're talking about the fact that this was one of those days where we didn't wake up with the tornado watch already in effect. We didn't have a severe thunderstorm watch in effect earlier today, but given the high levels of humidity that we had earlier today, you knew that something was going to happen if that heat and humidity was going to break. And unfortunately, this was the day when things popped up just to the north and west of the Fox Cities and then came into the area with the worst of it coming down on the west side of Appleton and pretty much what sounds like nearly all of downtown Menasha as well. You can find a lot of video on our Facebook page along with the latest updates from city officials. Also, we just posted some new video to our X account as well from a listener to our sister station, WAPL, showing a widespread amount of damage there inside the city of Menasha itself. We have been offered drone footage from some people online. However, they want to charge us to use that drone footage, so we will not be posting that up. But I'm sure if you go out there and take a look, you can find plenty of it here this afternoon. But again, no need to go in and try to film it for yourself anymore, as all roads into Menasha are now shut down. Also coming up in the next half hour, we'll bring back some of the comments from local leaders here with the latest updates on what you should be doing, especially when it comes to reporting storm damage here over the next couple of weeks. Not sure. Usually it's a dollar amount that determines whether or not an area will qualify for disaster relief. As Tom Nelson mentioned in a conversation we had earlier this afternoon, he expects that the damage numbers will be at least as bad as what we saw in Shiocton, New London, Fremont, and also Wolf River for the emergency declaration by the feds earlier this summer. You're listening to Your News Now here on WHBY. We're going to take a quick break for ABC News here at the bottom of the hour, then the latest in news coming up for you here on the Mothership.
19: ABC News, I'm Michelle Franzen. The Trump administration asking the Supreme Court to weigh in on federal oversight on mail-in voting.
20: The Solicitor General requested that the justices clear the way so the proposed changes to mail-in voting could be implemented in time for the November elections. After Trump signed an executive order in March seeking to increase federal oversight of elections, the Postal Service proposed a rule that would require states to turn over lists of approved voters. Under the policy, the Postal Service would refuse to deliver ballots in states that don't hand over their voter lists. A group of 23 states sued to prevent the changes from taking effect. Peter Harlambous, ABC News.
19: Gas prices fallen slightly after the U.S. and Iran paused airstrikes. Maritime traffic, though, still stalled in the Strait of Hormuz. A judge in California says the murder trial for David Burke, known as the Singer David, can proceed. The singer is charged with killing an underage teen he allegedly had a sexual relationship with. Her body later found in his trunk. David Burke denies the charges. This is ABC News.
0: A century of covering the Fox City's biggest stories. Now, the latest from the Omni Glass and Paint News Center.
1: At 5:31, it is mostly sunny and 86 with your news now on WHBY. I'm Jonathan Krause. Widespread damage caused by a tornado that ripped through the Appleton, Menasha, and Neenah areas earlier this afternoon. We earlier today heard from Menasha Police Chief Matt Albrecht providing an update on the extent of damage in their city and what residents need to do here this evening.
21: Well, hello. I'm Chief Matt Albrecht with the Menasha Police Department. Want to provide an update of the emergency or severe weather that came through the city of Menasha and east side of the village of Fox Crossing today. That happened at about 12:20 p.m. this afternoon. Multiple businesses and homes have been severely impacted. The damage is extensive. At this point, we are unaware or unsure of how bad the damage is because many roads in those same areas are impassable. Right now, we have first responders from the city of Menasha, the village of Fox Crossing, and many of our neighboring agencies working on trying to get into the damage zone to look for injuries, look for victims, clear roadways so that emergency personnel can get through. We're asking at this time that if you are not a resident or do not need to be in the area, you please stay away. We do not need the additional foot traffic or vehicular traffic entering the city or village, hindering the process of our emergency responders. Right now, there are many downed power lines, downed trees, multiple hazardous situations, so please stay out. If you are currently in your home or currently stuck in the area that has been damaged, we ask that you shelter in place and stay inside.
1: A disaster declaration has been put in place by Mayor Austin Hammond for the city of Menasha. As we just mentioned, all streets leading into the city are closed. So if you are not already inside the Menasha city limits, you will not be allowed inside. Those who need to get to their homes will need to park and walk in or stay outside of the city here tonight. We'll have more on the situation coming up in our final half hour here of Your News Now. Update from the village of Fox Crossing. They are currently running their west side power or water plant on generator power and assessing damage from the storm on the east side of the system. They are asking all Fox Crossing residents, and this goes for the city of Menasha as well, to conserve water for the time being. Their cooperation is greatly appreciated. We also heard from Appleton Mayor Jake Woodford earlier this afternoon. Here are some of the comments he had about mobilizing emergency services within the city.
22: Widespread power outages have been reported, and that is affecting power distribution. As I mentioned, roads closed due to debris and fallen trees. We are monitoring critical facilities such as hospital shelters and utilities for service continuity and keeping track of updates from all of those providers. Our Public Works Department is fully deployed and is actively clearing debris, managing any issues related to stormwater flow, trying to address clogged inlets as we can, and working with our utility partners in those instances where we have trees and power lines involved, where we require support of our utilities.
1: Many side streets in the city of Appleton are closed due to either trees across the roadway or power lines as well. We are going to be trying to bring you some Weather coming up here, or rather, I should say an update from officials in Winnebago County here in just a moment down the line. So hang tight for that. Just a couple of other things here as we're waiting for Gordon Hintz to pop up on our screen. Looks like he is the one who is handling this press conference this afternoon. So give us just a moment. All right, looks like we're having a bit of a technical issue here on getting some audio on that feed, so we apologize for that. We'll try to bring you Gordon's comments here in just a moment. As for some other news within the area before we get to our live weather chat, the city of Oshkosh's manager will be taking a leave of absence. Rebecca Grill reportedly undergoing surgery recently and will be away from her position. According to a newsletter posted on the city's website, Transportation Director Jim Collins and Community Development Director Sarah Rakowski will take over Grill's duties in her absence. You can find more about that on our website, WHBY.com. Two people suffer minor injuries in an ultralight aircraft crash in Door County. The craft went down in a field in Liberty Grove Sunday night and then flipped over. The pilot had just taken off from the Ephraim and Gibraltar Airport about an hour earlier and then radioed in that he was having engine trouble. Both people on board refused any type of medical treatment. All right, sounds like we have a little audio feed coming in now from Winnebago County Executive Gordon Hintz.
2: Nicolay Boulevard in Menasha. Again, Christ the Rock Church and the Elks Lodge in Menasha. And Calvary Bible Church is available as a charging station at 1450 Oak Ridge Road in Nina. There's widespread power outages and crews are working to clean up our public infrastructure and restore power. This will take a while and it could be several days before all residents have power restored. The power outage has not just impacted residences, but it's also impacted municipal water plants in Fox Crossing and Menasha. As a result of the impacts on our water utilities, we are asking all residents to reduce their water consumption during this time. Finally, we are asking residents are not being allowed to drive in the city of Menasha, and residents are being asked to stay in place at their homes again if it's safe. If you smell gas, we're asking you to contact your utility provider and access one of the locations that we gave. Or if you have a family or a friend that you can stay with in an adjacent community, find ways to get there. Emergency crews are working to clear public infrastructure, restore power, and assist residents in need and assess damages. The best thing that people can do is to stay out of the roadways as we try to clear those up so people can get back to their properties and assess that themselves. We recognize some people left this morning in a world of normalcy and may not have been back yet. We're doing our best with people on the ground to assess those things, but it is going to take some time. 911 continues to take emergency phone calls, but we ask you not to call 911 unless you are facing a true emergency. They've been overwhelmed with the number of calls today, which isn't necessarily surprising, but we are asking people to really, look for if you have a true emergency at one of the other avenues that we have. If you have a gas leak, contact the utility directly. Call the utility provider. Do not call 911 for a gas leak. Once again, I'm joined by leaders from the city of Menasha, the village of Fox Crossing, as well as county leaders and local law enforcement officials that will do our best to answer any questions for you from you now. Again, we're in a conference room setting, so it'll be a little bit of musical chairs, perhaps. And we don't have the answers at this time because, we haven't been able to get everywhere in the impacted area due to the level and the extent of damage that's there. We will be holding another briefing update at 7:30 to share any new information that we've learned. But obviously, we're still in the early stages of this. And with that.
1: All right. So that was Winnebago County Executive Gordon Hintz. We'll bring you more on that coming up here for the rest of the half hour on Your News Now. But we need to get to our live weather chat with First Alert meteorologist David Ernst next.
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1: And for that, we turn to First Alert meteorologist David Ernst. And first off, David, good afternoon.
23: Good afternoon to you as well. Very tough one today.
1: Yeah, hats off to both Steve Balon and Nolan Kane. We went to your live coverage here wall-to-wall on all of our Woodward stations this afternoon, and they did a fantastic job not only of tracking where everything was, but really emphasizing to a lot of people that it was necessary this time to definitely seek shelter and get down into their lowest levels and basements. So if you want to pass that along to Steve and Nolan, they did yeoman's work today.
23: I will be sure to let them know.
1: All right, so why don't you give us some idea of how this all came together so quickly this afternoon, where we went from not really having any even watches out to all of a sudden tornado warnings?
23: Well, there was a complex of storms coming in from the north early on, and we had at the same time another batch of thunderstorms that formed up and started kind of moving west to east across the area. Those two merged to the northwest of Green Bay, and it was the southern motion that took over, and so the storms continued to kind of turn away from Green Bay down into Outagamie County. And then as the storms got to right around Highway 54 in north central Outagamie County, a secondary storm coming in from the north, moving faster than the initial one, caught up. And so as those two storms merged right over north central Outagamie County, the merger happened right around the Grand Chute area, not too far from Interstate 41, where it starts to make that turn and runs west to east on the north side of Appleton. And we really saw the winds start to accelerate there. We were measuring winds on First Alert Viper Max upwards of 90 to 100 miles an hour straight line out of that merger. And then as the storm dropped one or two scans to the south into downtown Appleton, that's where we started to see the rotation pick up. And it went from really just one scan from being straight line winds around 90 miles an hour to all of a sudden you see that little couplet start to show up. And a scan after it first showed up, you get tornado debris, and we were measuring inbound winds 100 to 120 miles an hour, and outbound was 30 or 40 miles an hour. So it really ramped up, and it unfortunately happened right over Appleton or on the south side of Appleton, and then continued to intensify as it went down towards the Menasha area.
1: Yeah, I would say. And before that, we saw a tremendous sized hail in some of the areas out in Shawano County, and even I think they had some in Door County as well, but that was unbelievable as well, like baseball-sized hail.
23: Yeah, had reports of 2.5, 3-inch hail out of Gresham was one of the places I saw, Shawano County, and I believe it was northern Kewaunee County. I don't remember if it was Algoma or how far it was from Algoma, but I know I saw another report, again, right along that Door-Kewaunee County line of some very big hail, and down into Fond du Lac County as well. I believe there were some reports of some pretty big hail as these storms exited the Fox Valley to the south, so some very intense thunderstorms, to say the least, cutting across the area. Now, the setup we were in, this northwestern flow setup, we tend to see it this time of year where you get those big areas of high pressure in the center part of the country. It leads to very hot and humid conditions, and storms will fire up on the outer periphery of that area of high pressure. And I know we've talked about that before, and that was the setup we had. So we were expecting a round of storms to come in from the north, and that's what happened. It instead of coming in late last night, it was this morning that the round got here, but it still tapped into some very warm, very muggy air with some colder air aloft, and that's what led to those big hailstones being formed.
1: I know that the National Weather Service will be in. They'll be on the ground trying to judge just how strong this tornado was. How do they do that? How do they determine where it is on the scale?
23: So I've got a printout that I printed off after they developed the when we were younger, it would have been called the Fujita scale, and tornadoes were rated out F0 through F5. And then in the mid to late 2000s, that became the enhanced Fujita scale, which is what we use now, which gives tornadoes an EF rating. And that was based on a lot of research done with various building materials and at what wind speeds they fail and what type of damage you look for. And so what you've got is 20, 25, 30 damage markers where it's different building materials. So you might have one set up for a single-family home, one- or two-story wood frame, and then you'll have something else for an apartment complex, two stories or three stories or less, and then you'll have high-rise buildings, and you go through each one of these based on what you're seeing and look to what damage you have. So, you know, when we were sending our crew around the Menasha area, I caught a single-family home that had most of its roof peeled off, but the walls were still standing. And if you look down that list, that would correspond to a lower bound wind of 120 miles per hour and an upper bound wind of 140, let's say. And so that's what you're looking at as you're going down the road, down the street. You're just looking at the houses or strip mall, apartment building, whatever happens to be there, and correlating what damage you see to what the research would indicate those winds should be, and then you make a determination of wind speed based on the damage done after the tornado moves through. I have seen they've already confirmed EF2 damage, which lines up with what I've seen, and I would say of the pictures and video that we've gotten back, I've seen a few things that to me look like they would correlate to about 135, 150 mile an hour winds. So if that ends up being what the Weather Service determines, that would rate it out as an EF3. But we will wait and see what their determination is. They're obviously on the ground looking at this, and I'm just using a quick snapshot or something like that as someone's driving by. So it's not quite the same as eyes on the ground, but they have confirmed at least EF2 damage.
1: All right. Thank you very much for the explanation on that. Let's wrap up with the short-term forecast.
23: Sure thing. Fortunately, the weather is quiet. There are still some showers around up to the north that was passing through eastern Langlade County where we had a heavier downpour. No thunder or lightning detected, at least over the last half hour since I've been keeping a closer eye on it. So maybe an isolated shower dropping in the next couple of hours, but outside of that, it will be a quiet night and quiet the next couple of days. We'll get the humidity to drop as well, so tomorrow morning you're waking up to temperatures in the upper 50s, low to mid-60s, and highs tomorrow should be in the lower half of the 80s and feeling more comfortable than it is right now, and I look for quiet weather to continue through at least Thursday afternoon, and then maybe Thursday night into Friday we get back into some storms.
1: All right, thank you, David, and again, thank you very much to everyone there at First Alert Weather for all of the information today.
23: I will be sure to pass that along.
1: All right. David Ernst joining us here from First Alert Weather. Taking a look at current conditions, we have a mostly sunny sky. It's 84 in Green Bay, 84 in Oshkosh, 83 in Appleton at the Myron Construction Studio of WHBY. Curly Clark Law Firm traffic. Again, all roads leading into Menasha are closed here tonight. There will not be anyone allowed to drive into the city until storm damage assessments can be completed and a lot of cleanup can be done as well. That includes like Highway 114, Highway 10, Highway 441. You will not be able to get in with your vehicle even if you are a resident of that area trying to return home. As for travel time this afternoon, I-41 southbound, Highway 32 to the 441 interchange is running 24 minutes. That's 9 minutes slower than usual there. The, 441 loop, if you are heading eastbound, it is 28 minutes. That is 13 minutes slower than usual there. And I-41 southbound, Vanderbilt Road to Highway 10 is 11 minutes. That's a minute slower than usual along that stretch. Traffic is brought to you by Herling Clark Law Firm.
6: I'm Dan Lody with Your Money Now. Wall Street had an up-and-down day. Chip stocks dragged once again on the NASDAQ, but the weekend peace between Iran and the U.S. moved the other indexes higher. The Dow was up 262 points, ending the day at 52,210. The NASDAQ lost 43 points. The S&P 500 was up a point. OpenAI CEO Sam Altman will meet with lawmakers, economists, and White House officials this week. He'll discuss upcoming AI models, take questions on cybersecurity, and the company's stance on open-weight AI models. Cracker Barrel said that its chief executive, Julie Messino, is stepping down amid the company's rebranding. Messino will be succeeded on August 10th by David Deno, the former chief executive of Outback Steakhouse owner Bloomin' Brands. 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Brands. Once again, the market's mixed to start the week. and that is your money now.
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3: Back here on Your News Now, I'm going to bring you more from that press conference held just moments ago here with Winnebago County officials.
4: Here, we also have officials from Public Health, Winnebago County Human Services, and like I mentioned, local law enforcement and fire department officials as well. This afternoon, Winnebago County was hit with severe weather, with high winds, heavy rains, and tornado damage being reported throughout the county. With the heaviest hit areas being the city of Menasha and the village of Fox Crossing. Local agency drones have been surveilling the damage and are still working to assess the extent of that damage. The storm has affected public infrastructure, homes, businesses, and utilities. Power is out in a lot of areas and is expected to remain so for an undetermined period of time. If you need to seek shelter because your home is damaged, or you lack power, or you smell gas, or any other reason you might not be safe in your home tonight, shelter is available right now at two locations. Christ the Rock Church at W6254 U.S. Highway 10/114 and the Elks Lodge at 328 Nicolet Boulevard in Menasha. Again, Christ the Rock Church and the Elks Lodge in Menasha. And Calvary Bible Church is available as a charging station at 1450 Oak Ridge Road in Neenah. There is widespread power outages, and crews are working to clean up our public infrastructure and restore power. This will take a while, and it could be several days before all residents have power restored. The power outage has not just impacted residences, but it's also impacted municipal water plants in Fox Crossing and Menasha. As a result of the impacts on our water utilities, we are asking all residents to reduce their water consumption during this time. Finally, we are asking residents are not being allowed to drive in the city of Menasha, and residents are being asked to stay in place at their homes, again, if it's safe. If you smell gas, we're asking you to contact your utility provider and access one of the locations that we gave, or if you have a family or a friend that you can stay with in an adjacent community, find ways to get there. Emergency crews are working to clear public infrastructure, restore power, and assist residents in need and assess damages. The best thing that people can do is to stay out of the roadways as we try to clear those up so people can get back to their properties and assess that themselves. We recognize some people left this morning in a world of normalcy and may not have been back yet. We're doing our best with people on the ground to assess those things, but it is going to take some time. 911 continues to take emergency phone calls, but we ask you not to call 911 unless you are facing a true emergency. They've been overwhelmed with the number of calls today, which isn't necessarily surprising, but we are asking people to really, look for if you have a true emergency, at one of the other avenues that we have. If you have a gas leak, contact the utility directly. Call the utility provider. Do not call 911 for a gas leak. Once again, I'm joined by leaders from the city of Menasha, the village of Fox Crossing, as well as county leaders and local law enforcement officials that will do our best to answer any questions for you from you now. Again, we're in a conference room setting, so it'll be a little bit of musical chairs, perhaps. And we don't have the answers at this time because, you know, we haven't been able to get everywhere in the impacted area due to the level and the extent of damage that's there. We will be holding another briefing update at 7:30 to share any new information that we've learned. But obviously, we're still in the early stages of this. And with that, we'll open it up to any questions.

0: Maybe I need to unmute you. Although no questions also means I answered all of them.
1: I'll go ahead and ask one quick. Do you have any information on injuries, fatalities, efforts to find people, search and rescue?
0: It is my understanding that at this time, there have not been. We have had, people on the ground, early, first responders. But, we're still, I think, assessing things on the ground. But I think so far, not that we're aware of. Are there any other questions, or do I need to unmute? They need to raise their hand or anything? Feel like it's my first Zoom in COVID.
2: This, by the way, is Winnebago County Executive Gordon Hintz.
1: Go ahead. Do you have any information about the warnings that went out leading up to the storm? Do you feel that emergency officials were prepared for what was coming your way this morning? And getting word out to residents? I know that's not really your purview, but I'm just wondering, in the back and forth that has happened since the storm, what you've been able to learn in terms of that.
0: Yeah, I mean, I'll speak for me and then allow our emergency manager for Winnebago County, Director, speak. I can tell you that leading up to the storm, I knew that I received at least 5 text messages about the imminent threat impacting me down in Oshkosh that included a graphic of the Menasha area. I also heard the sirens going off and knew that those same activations were done, in the Menasha area and also on the mobile devices as well. And I'll ask Eric Rasmussen to any other information he had.
3: Yeah, thank you for the question. The alerts we received were from the National Weather Service this morning. So multiple alerts, watches, as well as warnings throughout the morning, kind of letting us know what was happening. I thought they did a pretty good job of that. And when that tornado warning was issued, our tornado sirens activated as well. Anybody else?
4: Can you see if there's other ones? How does that work?
5: They have the ability to unmute themselves.
2: All right. Okay. That was the end there. There were no further questions. So that was Winnebago County Executive Gordon Hintz, and then also their Emergency Management Director as well. So we will have that, next update coming at 7:30. We'll get that on for you here on WHBY. Brewers baseball is

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17: From Bloomberg World Headquarters in New York, I'm Doug Krisner. Let's update top stories in market action. It's 8:05 in the morning in Tokyo, the equity market, and trading in U.S. Treasuries will begin at the top of the coming hour. The U.S. and Iran have been engaged in diplomatic talks to end their conflict in the Middle East. However, President Trump is also warning of a return to fighting if these negotiations do not produce a deal. Now, his remarks seem to minimize the near-term prospects of military escalation after he made repeated threats about carrying out massive strikes on Iran. At the same time, we're being told that Iran and Oman are trying to reach a deal to restart shipping through the Strait of Hormuz. In New York trading, WTI crude was down 7.5%. We're off another 0.6% at the moment at 82.10. In the equity market, we had a pullback in some of the chip-making stocks. Those declines overshadowed a decline in oil prices. We had the Philadelphia Semiconductor Index dropping today by 2.2%. And that pullback comes as pressure is building on some of these AI chip buyers to justify their investments on AI. We'll learn a lot more about that this week when we hear from mega cap tech companies, particularly the hyperscalers. Wednesday, it'll be Microsoft and Meta, followed by Apple and Amazon on Thursday. Today, the S&P added less than 0.1%. The Dow was higher by 0.5%, although the NASDAQ comp weaker today by 0.2%. Those lower oil prices seem to alleviate some of the worry over inflation, and as a result, we had a pullback in Treasury yields. At the long end of the curve, the 10-year fell more than 3 basis points to 4.64, and the 2-year was down merely a basis point to 4.32.

0: Wednesday, of course, we have that Fed decision. No change in policy is expected, even though the Fed is confronting a resurgence in price pressures. We'll also hear this week from the Bank of Japan and the Bank of England, and neither is expected to change rates. This update is brought to you by IBKR. 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Right now in Chicago, futures for the Nikkei 225 are down about 0.3%. Futures for the American equity market at the moment are mixed. Global news, 24 hours a day, and whatever you want, it's with Bloomberg News Now. I'm Doug Christner in New York. This is Bloomberg.
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3: I'm Michelle Hussein, and you're listening to some highlights of the Michelle Hussein Show podcast on Bloomberg Radio. 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Karen Howe, who says the AI industry is a reckless race for global domination. 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
4: 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Who's the good guy? 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
3: From Bloomberg Weekend, this is the Michelle Hussein Show. I'm Michelle Hussein. I don't know if you, at the point that you tap a prompt into ChatGPT or Claude, Gemini, Microsoft Copilot, whatever you use, if you ever stop for a moment and wonder how the data got there in the first place. I suspect you don't. Few of us do. These AI tools have been revolutionary in the last few years in the way that so many of us have changed how we work or how we learn. But Karen Howe, who's talked to me for this episode, wants us all to step back and to really think about what the process involves. That is not only the land used for the data centers, the water, the energy involved, but the actual process of gathering and preparing the data, where it comes from, who does the work in putting it together. Karen trained as a mechanical engineer and then did work in Silicon Valley before turning to journalism. She's written a book called Empire of AI, and it's that use of the word empire to describe the top AI companies that I ask her to explain right at the start of this. It started, I think, when she spent a few days inside OpenAI, observing them. They were not a well-known company at the time. She wrote about them in a less than flattering way. Today, it is safe to say that there is no love lost between Karen Howe and the top execs of the AI world. And you'll get a sense of that in my written notes that accompany this conversation. As ever, you'll find them at Bloomberg.com/Michelle. You'll get the backstory to this conversation and what I followed up on afterwards. Karen and I spoke in London, where there was something on the table that caught her eye as she came into the studio. It's a different way that I make notes ahead of a conversation, with a spider's web style diagram that reminds me what I really need to cover. So that moment between us is where this begins.
4: I love this mind map. Do you do this?
3: Oh, yes, I do do this.
4: This is awesome.
3: It helps me, but I never did it before this show began.
4: I'm always so fascinated by the format in which people take notes, because yes, it really is such a window into how they think. Yeah, and I'm such a linear thinker. The diagram confuses me.
3: Interesting. So what does this reveal about me that I think in a... I don't think in a non-linear way.
4: I think, which I think is probably a lot more information dense.
3: Essentially, it's what enables recall, because you know, you don't want to be referring to it too much. It's whatever helps imprint it in your brain. So at least I feel it.
4: Hope? Question mark.
3: Very good. You're reading upside down. Now, yeah. Okay. Well, Karen, I would love to start with your own words, because you write in Empire of AI that over the years you found only one metaphor that encapsulates the nature of what these AI power players are, and that is empires. Not engaged in overt violence and brutality as we know from history, but they too seize and extract precious resources to feed their vision of artificial intelligence. Now, that is a real attack on the companies behind some of the defining tools of our age. What is it that's made you feel so strongly?
4: These companies have consolidated a historic amount of economic and political power, and they are becoming fast the supreme powers in the world, just like the empires of old. And they do this through the dispossession of resources, labor, value from the majority. They lay claim to resources that are not their own, the data of individuals, the intellectual property of artists, writers, and creators. They exploit an extraordinary amount of labor through both the workers that they use and exhaust to produce their technologies, as well as the workers whose jobs get automated away by the deployment of these technologies. So there is this category of work that is involved in the production of these technologies, including content moderation, including the labeling and cleaning of training data, that's called data work. Work is now the number four fastest growing work in the U.S. And the types of people who are doing this work are scientists, lawyers, college graduates, PhD graduates, and they are essentially providing their knowledge and their expertise to the training of these models, but under deeply exploitative, poorly paid conditions where they are not working 9-to-5s. They are in their homes waiting for work to arrive. They never know when it's going to arrive. They never know when it's going to go away. They're being pitted against each other. You know, I've been covering this kind of work for almost 8 years now, and it's the same story again and again. With every single community that it hits, you see the same exact patterns of exploitation.
3: Are you saying that we should be thinking about the exploitation of labor at the point that we're using Claude or ChatGPT?
4: Yeah, absolutely. So other industries have had similar problems. The fashion industry also engaged in a lot of labor exploitation and a lot of environmental degradation. The answer was never, let's just get rid of clothes altogether. The answer was always, let's hold ourselves to higher standards in producing clothes without those problems.
3: It's still work, though, isn't it? And there are so many communities where, in different parts of the world, there is an absence of work altogether. I just want to ask you whether you think that there are definitely challenges in this industry, and your work really details them and deconstructs them. But is there an aspect of this that is about the challenges of our age, that it's not necessarily more exploitative than what's gone before? It's the problems of our time.
4: I want to go back to what you were saying, that it is work, though.
3: Mm-hmm.
4: Because what is happening with this U.S. case now is that the people are actually people that are highly educated and could have gotten full-time employment. But the reason why they do not have access to better work now is also because of the AI industry.
3: Taking away jobs.
4: It's because of the way that the AI industry designs its technology and sells it as a tool for automating knowledge work.
3: Yeah.
4: And so there's a shrinking job market for the unemployed population in the U.S. 25% of them are four-year college degree holders. That's a historic record. And so it's not actually just giving work to people who don't have work. It's actually degrading the work opportunities that exist right now, taking knowledge workers out of a full-time employment kind of situation into a gig work kind of situation.
3: So what do you say to a country like Malta, which has just signed a major agreement with OpenAI, where everyone who lives in Malta is going to get free access to ChatGPT Plus for a year? They're going to go on a course to learn how to use it. And the government of Malta is very proud of this agreement because it says it puts Malta at the forefront of the digital age.
4: I've met a lot of policymakers from developing countries, from smaller countries, that do see themselves as they can only participate in this revolution if they offer themselves up for sale. just because, you know, the government is proud of this partnership and they think that this is what gives them the seat at the table, that it's actually leading to their citizens having a more dignified life.
3: But the government would see it as equipping them for work or access to knowledge or everything else that they will need to use large language models for.
4: I would argue they are being exploited, and I would be curious what the Malta people think, not what the Malta government thinks. And the reason why I think they are being exploited is because they are having their data harvested to train the next generations of models. And that's, you know, that's why these companies are going out and striking these partnerships. They need more and more and more data. They need more and more and more data centers to produce their technologies. And one of the challenges when it comes to searching for different sources of data is that they have run out of internet data. They've run out of high quality internet data. And so now one of the best sources of high quality data is straight from the user. And so if they can strike these whole of country partnerships, I mean, you get a whole of country database to upload
3: like
4: freely.
3: What kinds of thing? Like everything that's, if I was part of it, it would be everything that's on my phone, which is, which is being scraped.
4: Yeah, everything you use. You know, some people think of this as just, oh, well, I was using Google, I was, you know, saying a lot of things to Google and personal data as well. But I mean, I've never seen people upload their medical files to Google to ask for an interpretation of it. But people do that with ChatGPT, with Gemini, with Claude. And that's intimate medical information.
3: Is there no positive side of it for you, Karen? Like that uploading of medical data, if it's done with consent, isn't it part of the progress of science? You might get something that troubles you diagnosed, or you might be part of helping wider diagnosis.
4: What I have problems with is the fact that it is in the hands of deeply powerful companies that have absolutely no accountability to the people that they're actually affecting around the world. And this is why I call them empires. That's the governance structure of an empire. You at the top are able to make hundreds of decisions in a day that then have cascading effects on billions of people around the world. And there are no formal mechanisms by which those billions of people can actually challenge, contest, provide feedback. That's why we've historically moved from empires to democracies, because democracies are these institutionalized ways for people to say when they like something, when they don't like something, and how they want to collectively govern and self-determine their future.
3: I want to add one note to the discussion on Malta, where all residents over 14 can do an AI literacy course and get free access for a year to either ChatGPT Plus or Microsoft 365 Personal Copilot. Karen said people in Malta were having their data harvested to train the next generation of models, and we put this to OpenAI and to Microsoft. OpenAI directed us to users being able to opt out of having their data used for training. Microsoft said, we do not train on data from users of Copilot within Microsoft 365 apps with personal subscriptions. Karen also said she'd like to know what the people of Malta think rather than the government. A recent survey suggested more than 50% of Maltese expect AI to have a positive impact on their lives over the next decade. And that was above the EU average. More from my conversation with Karen Howe coming up. I'm Michelle Hussein, and this is Bloomberg.
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3: I'm Michelle Hussein, and you're listening to some highlights of the Michelle Hussein Show podcast on Bloomberg Radio. This week, I'm talking to journalist and author Karen Howe. A lot of your book is about OpenAI and Sam Altman in particular. Tell me the story of how you got to know him and the company back in the beginning of this work.
19: I started covering AI in 2018 for MIT Technology Review, and that is a publication that focuses a lot on fundamental AI research. So I was reading scientific papers every week, talking with researchers at universities and corporate labs. And OpenAI, you know, it became part of my radar because at the time it was a nonprofit fundamental AI research lab, and it was one of the only ones. There was OpenAI, then there was Google, then there was DeepMind, and there were just a few others, but that was kind of it. And so in 2019, I proposed to OpenAI that there were a lot of changes happening at the organization. They had just created a for-profit arm. They'd just gotten a big investment from Microsoft, that maybe they wanted to reintroduce themselves to the public. And I suggested that if they were interested in that, I could profile them. So I went to the corporate offices and embedded within the organization for 3 days, interviewed a lot of employees and executives.
3: Including Sam Altman?
19: Sam Altman was actually not very important at the time, so no, because he had just officially become CEO. He was previously just co-chairman and didn't really have much to do with the organization at all. And so they set up interviews for me with Greg Brockman, the chief technology officer, and Ilya Sutskever, the chief scientist, who were the main runners of the organization's day-to-day.
3: And they didn't like the profile you wrote.
19: They did not.
3: They?
19: They did not.
3: You said at that time that there was a misalignment between what they were actually doing and their promises. What was it that made you say that? What did you see that led you to that?
19: At that time, the misalignment that I saw was they're called OpenAI for what they said was a commitment to transparency. And this organization was already deeply secretive. And I noticed this culture in the way that employees were very, very nervous about what they said to me and where I was allowed to go within the offices. So that seemed already quite bizarre. And they also said as a nonprofit that they would never commercialize their technologies.
3: And now, of course, they're fully for profit, which
19: exactly.
3: is the source of the case that collapsed between Elon Musk and Sam Altman. Is Elon Musk then the good guy in this? For you?
19: No. No. I mean, here's the thing. I think we often obsess over the cast of characters at the top, and we're always trying to think, like, who's the good guy? Who's the bad guy? Who's the less bad guy that I'm able to settle with, because that's all the option set there is? And what I'm saying is that's not the only option set. We shouldn't have to live with companies that are so vastly powerful where one person at the top is able to decide all these things. It's a governance structure that's the problem. It's not that I think the problem will be solved if we just swap out one of these characters for one another or for a new person.
3: But I think you do have a problem with the people at the top, right? Or certainly the small number of people at the top. And you kind of know the world that they came from because you were part of that same world. You went to MIT, worked for a startup. This could actually have been the industry of your life rather than you reporting from the outside. So I get the impression that you do have a problem with these characters.
19: Yes, I do have a particular problem with the culture that they're steeped in and the ideologies that they have, because it's an imperialist ideology. I mean, you know, Sam Altman said before he stepped into his position as CEO of OpenAI, who's the president of Y Combinator, and he said, I'm going to invest in 10x more companies year after year until I invest in every company under the sun.
3: Are you also following the Chinese AI players, DeepSeek and other companies like that?
19: Very, very loosely.
3: Do you believe that they behave differently, or do you accuse them of imperialism also?
19: It's really interesting. They do behave differently because of a very particular reason. So when ChatGPT first came out, all of the Chinese tech giants did the same thing as the other US tech giants, which was try to make their own version of ChatGPT. I was at the Wall Street Journal at the time. So it was actually right before ChatGPT came out. The US government used this mechanism called export controls to block Chinese companies from getting access to the most cutting edge AI computer chips. And those are the ones that are designed by NVIDIA. And so all of a sudden, the entire country of China and these Chinese companies faced an enormous constraint on one of the core resources that US companies were using to supercharge their AI development. So Chinese companies had to take a different route. They were not able to scale the same way that the US companies were. And that, I think, is what led to DeepSeek. DeepSeek was an example of a Chinese company figuring out how to develop the same capabilities of AI, these AI models, but for a significantly less fraction of computational resources. DeepSeek illustrates the exact point that I'm making, that it is in fact possible to produce AI different types of AI and also the same exact kind of AI with significantly less resources and therefore have a much less corrosive impact on community and planetary health. So why are we not doing that?
3: But ultimately, are you more comfortable by the leaders in this industry being from the United States rather than from China, even though you think there's a lack of governance? Do you still think the fact that you and I can talk about the US players, these companies, in the way that we are, that there is again a degree of scrutiny and accountability which is entirely absent in China on that field?
19: I think there's a tendency a lot in the media to assume that the race is between US and China, between nation states, rather than open versus closed models. And for me, I feel much more comfortable developing an open source ecosystem around AI innovation. And I feel comfortable if that open source model is coming from China or if it's coming from the US, because it's open, it's scrutinizable, it's something that can be audited, it can be improved on and built upon by many researchers and scientists around the world. Closed models simply don't do that. And there are plenty of open source models coming out of China as out of the US, but also the major dominant players that I critique are all closed.
3: And they've ended up being the most successful ones.
19: I mean, it depends on how you define success.
3: Yeah, okay, fine, fair enough. I want to ask about you as well, Karen, because you've clearly devoted a huge amount of time and energy to your work in this area. And I know that you said, like, you were looking for some kind of service in your life. Like, what would you do with your life? Do you think this is your mission, that pointing out the flaws in these companies, digging into this critical industry of our time? Have you found your mission in this?
19: I would say my mission has always been to ensure that everyone is able to live a dignified life. In this particular moment, I see the AI industry and its approach to AI development deeply challenging the ability of people around the world to live dignified lives. And so I'm focusing on holding them accountable. But that doesn't necessarily mean that, you know, for the rest of my life, I'm just going to be fixated on this thing, because hopefully it won't be a problem.
3: Would you ever work for one of these companies?
19: No.
3: Categorically?
19: No.
3: It's a big thing to say no, never, too, not least because of the massive amounts of money that are involved these days in the way that they recruit.
19: If I orchestrated my life around money, I wouldn't be a journalist.
3: So are there other players than perhaps the smaller ones where you do see principle, where you can imagine perhaps being tempted to work for them? We had Fei-Fei Li on the podcast a few months ago, and she clearly feels very strongly about values, and that the most important thing is that you're a person with values and you bring that to your work, and that that's the answer.
19: When I say that I'm not willing to work for any of these companies, I'm talking about the empires of AI. I'm not talking about literally all AI companies that could ever come to pass. I think if there were companies out there that started focusing on the kinds of problems that I think are important to solve and also are developing AI with an approach towards protecting human agency, sustainability, and so forth, then yeah, I would happily consider. I mean, not that I think I would be a very good asset to them. I think I'm better off being a journalist, but that's what I meant. I mean, in fact, in my epilogue of my book, I talk about a nonprofit organization called Tahiku Media that built this AI speech recognition tool for the Te Reo Māori language of the indigenous people in New Zealand. And they have a really beautiful story around how they went about developing their AI model. They went to their community and first asked, "Do you even want this tool? We think that it would help with revitalizing the Maori language. We can open up our archives of all of this Te Reo Maori that they had recorded as a radio station for over 30 years. And you'll be able to listen to that audio. You'll see the transcriptions. You can click on the words and get translations automatically." But they were like, "Also, we recognize that speech recognition tools can be used to surveil our community as well." And it was only through participation with the community and the consent of the community that they then started developing this technology. They only used 2 computer chips to train their model. And this is just a totally different approach. And so, you know, if Tahiku Media were hiring, I'd be like, sure, why not?
3: And the fact that you respond as passionately as you do to an example like that, do you think that is to do with your own heritage and the fact that being Chinese American, you have been able to see the world from at least two angles through what you've seen from your parents and growing up in the US.
19: Yeah, I do think so. I think that growing up Chinese American made me realize that there's always many, many sides to a story. There are always many worldviews and many value systems by which you can approach the world. And when I see one particular narrative, one view of the world really monopolizing the conversation, saying, this is how it's going to be, this is the way that the world works, it just makes me question, well, what are the other stories that are not being told? Who are the other people that are not at the table, that don't get a voice to contest and challenge this dominant narrative?
3: Finally, Claude or ChatGPT, what do you use?
19: Neither.
3: Really?
19: Mm-hmm.
3: What is the alternative in your life?
19: None.
3: You
19: My mind.
3: You don't, okay, but you do Google searches, obviously.
19: Yeah, of course, but that's, I don't use generative AI.
3: You don't at all?
19: Mm-mm.
3: And you don't feel it holds you back? You don't,
19: I feel it actually liberates me.
3: That is quite inspiring to hear. Karen Howe, I'm going to think more about that. And much else that you've shared. Thank you so much.
19: Thank you so much for having me.
3: And that's where we left things as we liberated Karen from the studio. And I hope you found her as thought-provoking as I did. It is also worth noting Sam Altman's own perspective in something that he said in a blog post a few months ago. He wrote, "The fear and anxiety about AI is justified. We are in the process of witnessing the largest change to society in a long time, and perhaps ever." He added, "AI has to be democratized. Power cannot be too concentrated." Thank you for listening to some of the highlights from my podcast. To hear the full conversation, please subscribe to The Michelle Hussein Show, wherever you get your podcasts. I'm Michelle Hussein, and this is Bloomberg.
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0: From Bloomberg World Headquarters in New York, I'm Doug Krisner. Let's update top stories. We'll look at market action for you as well, beginning with the oil market. Seeing a little bit of weakness right now in electronic trading after a big drop in both WTI and Brent during New York trading. This after the U.S. and Iran said to be engaged in diplomatic talks to end their conflict in the Middle East. However, to be fair, President Trump did warn of a return to fighting if these negotiations do not produce a deal. Now, Trump's remarks seem to minimize, at least for the moment, the prospects for military escalation after he curiously made those repeated threats last week about carrying out massive strikes against Iran. And at the same time today, we're told that both Iran and Oman are trying to reach a deal to restart shipping in the Strait of Hormuz. So in New York trading, WTI was down 7.5%. Right now we are weaker by 0.6% at $82.10. In the equity market stateside, we had a pullback in chip stocks. Those losses seem to overshadow lower oil prices. Philadelphia Semiconductor Index today was down about 2.2%. Now, these declines come as pressure builds for some of those AI chip buyers, namely the hyperscalers, to justify their week with the earnings from Microsoft and Meta on Wednesday. We'll also have results this week from Apple and Amazon. Today, the S&P added less than a tenth of 1%. The Dow higher by a half of 1%. NASDAQ comp down about two-tenths of 1%. A Chinese state-backed company has reportedly begun mass-producing machines used to produce semiconductors. The news site The Information reports an unnamed Shanghai-based company has started making immersion deep ultraviolet lithography tools. Now, this would represent quite the threat to the Chinese, or rather the Dutch chip-making equipment maker ASML. You see, this company's sophisticated extreme ultraviolet tools are critical for producing or printing layers in chips, pretty much the gold standard for semiconductor equipment manufacturing. This is...
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14: You're listening to the Big Take Podcast on Bloomberg Radio. I'm Sarah Holder, and today on the show, we're talking about why the U.S. couldn't stand up its own nitrile medical gloves industry in the years since COVID. Nitrile medical gloves are supposed to be abundant and identical. They're all made out of the same material and engineered the same way, so that medical professionals can use and remove them over and over throughout the day without skipping a beat.
26: These gloves are the ones you see in every exam room when you go to the doctor or the hospital.
14: That's Anna Edney. She reports on the healthcare industry.
26: They're disposable. There are billions of these. There's about 120 billion that are used in the U.S. annually.
14: 120 billion used every year in the U.S. Not only in the medical field, but in industries like food service, auto repair, and pharmaceutical production. The U.S. government alone buys around 2 billion of these gloves annually for federal workers like healthcare professionals and airport security. But only about 1% of these nitrile gloves are actually made in the U.S.
26: They're made in Malaysia, and the companies in Malaysia get the main ingredient for those gloves from China. That's where they get the petroleum product, nitrile butadiene rubber. So essentially, we are reliant on China for the medical gloves. And in addition to kind of the tensions with China, there's also the war with Iran.
14: The war has disrupted ship traffic through the Strait of Hormuz, which has made it harder and more expensive to transport petroleum products.
26: Essentially, we're in this spot, which we sort of were in during COVID for different reasons, where the glove supply is kind of on thin ice, and the hospitals are, you know, trying to make sure that they can get enough.
14: When nitrile gloves were in short supply during the 2020 COVID-19 pandemic, the federal government came up with a plan to wean the U.S. off of imported medical gloves and make more of them domestically. Since then, six American companies have been granted almost $1 billion in government contracts to bolster the U.S.'s manufacturing capacity and build more factories to produce NBR. Now, the U.S. is staring down the possibility of another medical glove shortage. But Anna says the country still isn't prepared.
26: The companies are not making gloves, and they're not making the rubber.
14: I'm Sarah Holder, and this is The Big Take from Bloomberg News. Today on the show, why the U.S. couldn't stand up its own nitrile medical gloves industry in the years since COVID, and what the failed push to make medical gloves says about broader efforts to reshore American manufacturing. So, Anna, you've been looking into the U.S.'s effort to ramp up domestic manufacturing of an extremely important product that often gets taken for granted, nitrile gloves. Why are they so challenging to make in the U.S.?
26: There's a really important key ingredient that's needed to make these. It's nitrile butadiene rubber, NBR. That mostly is coming from China. We do not make any of that NBR here. We used to make it here decades ago. It's just cheaper and easier with environmental regulations and things to do this in other countries.
1: So that was the status quo for a long time, right? The U.S. would buy billions of these nitrile gloves a year, largely from other countries. But during the pandemic, the supply of medical gloves emerged as a real issue in the U.S. The U.S. government had a plan for ramping up domestic supply. What was that plan?
26: Yeah, so we all learned, you know, that COVID was airborne. We wanted to protect ourselves. Certainly, you know, the medical professionals wanted to protect themselves. So the demand for medical gloves just skyrocketed and, you know, the hospitals weren't able to get them. What happened was the Trump administration, during the first Trump administration during COVID, was going to give out contracts to companies that were willing to set up glove factories or factories that could make the main ingredient in these gloves, nitrile butadiene rubber. And then it was the Biden administration that actually gave out the contracts. So they gave out about $850 million to six companies to get that started.
1: And how did that plan work out?
26: You know, some of them got started. They quickly folded. They shut down their glove operations. They weren't able to sell those essentially because they cost a lot more than the gloves made in Malaysia, where we get most of our gloves from. You sort of need more infrastructure than just the buildings and just the manufacturing. And during this time, you know, when the companies were trying to get up and running, they quickly found out that already our attention span had kind of switched in the U.S., as it does, especially with pandemics and kind of public health emergencies. And, you know, the hospitals, even the federal government, were not buying what they were trying to make. The hard part about bringing an entire industry back to the United States or boosting it here is just that it costs more. And that's why manufacturing in a lot of instances has moved offshore. And to bring it back, you know, you sort of need more infrastructure than just the buildings and just the manufacturing. You almost need government subsidies to make it worth anyone's while to buy the products, to make sure they're there when the emergency happens.
1: Since the start of the U.S. effort to kickstart nitrile glove manufacturing domestically, the federal government has financed six companies with $850 million to build factories that make medical gloves, or NBR. One of the contracts went to a company called Blue Star NBR, which got $123 million in financing to help it build a huge NBR factory in Southern Virginia. But the company's CEO, Scott Meyer, told Bloomberg's healthcare reporter Anna Edney that by now, he's running out of money. And the business still hasn't gotten off the ground.
26: The challenge that happened specifically for them in this case during COVID was that the price of construction went up. And I think we all were sort of familiar with that, and people trying to do projects at their houses or anything. The same applied to this factory. And so when they were in the middle of it, they had said to the federal government, we're not going to have enough money to basically plug it in and get it going. And it kind of sat in this limbo for a long time, and the government has not, you know, wanted to fund it anymore to help them reach that endpoint. The other issue is just if there weren't really companies making gloves in the country, then there's no one who's going to buy their NBR. They sort of didn't have that ability to have a revenue or anything to try to get going.
1: I'm wondering, what does the Trump administration say about why the program didn't pan out?
26: Well, I was able, you know, to talk to a source who is familiar with the government thinking, with this Trump administration's thinking. And essentially, they said that the administration felt that the Biden administration had made these bets on companies that didn't fulfill the promises of these contracts. And they didn't want to keep putting money into that, which is why they told me they were, you know, stopping funding this. They weren't going to give any more money to try to get these companies up and running. And I did speak to Timothy Manning, who was with the Biden administration during this time. And he said, actually, contrary to what that person had said, was that those companies that they did fund, those six that they gave about $850 million, were sort of already picked out during the Trump administration, and the Biden administration was just, you know, continuing that program.
2: Based on your reporting, what is your understanding of the biggest things that went wrong, the biggest failures in this program?
26: The biggest failures for the program were that there wasn't anything set up to make sure that these companies would be supported beyond just building the infrastructure to make gloves or to make NBR. What can happen too is they weren't all saying we definitely need more government money. They were saying we could get private capital, but no one wants to fund us because even the government won't buy our product. And so the biggest issue is sort of that a lot of industries in this way are heavily subsidized, so to get off the ground so that it makes it worthwhile for the American hospital system, the medical system, to purchase these gloves.
2: Right. And the $850 million in contracts were meant to kickstart manufacturing, not actually purchase any of those gloves for government agencies. You also wrote about some of the U.S.-based companies that make these gloves using imported materials. How are those faring?
26: American companies that are making gloves with imported ingredients, with imported NBR, they usually cost about double, sometimes even more than the gloves coming from Malaysia. These are interesting companies. They also got started around COVID. There's about two or three. It depends on how you look at it. So they are starting to make headway in telling the government over and over, you know, some of them told me, we are in D.C. several times a month. People I talked to in the government said, we are surprised how often we are talking about gloves at this level, because they're there constantly telling them, please buy our gloves so that if you want this industry to be built up, like, this is what you have to do. And the government does seem to be recognizing that. The Office of Management and Budget told me that they were now going to start requiring that federal agencies purchase gloves from these companies that operate on U.S. soil.
2: The OMB spokesperson also told Anna that the Department of Homeland Security has started coordinating purchasing instead of having individual agencies each make their own orders.
26: Another thing they are doing is it's a proposal. It's not yet finalized, but they are looking into Medicare giving higher reimbursements to private hospitals, or hospitals that aren't, you know, obviously government agencies, but that buy a certain percentage of gloves from these American companies.
2: And the reason for that is because these gloves are more expensive to buy. And so if the government gets in this market, supports these domestic manufacturers, that will make it easier for them to break even?
26: It will make it easier for them, and it will be a sign to the market, to those private investors, that they might need still for certain things, that there will be support there for them. The government's supposed to do this anyway. They're supposed to be prioritizing buying things made in the United States, to be perfectly honest.
2: This has been the Big Take Podcast on Bloomberg Radio. I'm Sarah Holder, and I spoke with Anna Edney about why the U.S. couldn't stand up its own nitrile medical gloves industry in the years since COVID. You can hear the rest of the episode on the Big Take, wherever you get your podcasts.
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10: From ABC News, I'm Stephanie Officer. Despite denials from Iran, President Trump insisting today there are very friendly negotiations happening with Tehran.
18: We have destroyed their navy. We've destroyed their air force. We've destroyed their leadership. We've destroyed their anti-aircraft weaponry. Their drones are being made at a rate of about 7%.
10: Savannah Guthrie today released a new video pleading for information about her mother, 84-year-old Nancy Guthrie, who disappeared from her Arizona home February 1st. Guthrie says she and her family will never stop searching for Nancy. Authorities believe Nancy was kidnapped or taken from her home.
19: The world can be a cruel and unforgiving place, and I know that you have tried to do things the right way. So I'm asking you, begging you to do the right thing now. Make the right choice. Help us find her. Tell us where to look for her.
10: The Pima County Sheriff's Office released a new update today as well, saying the investigation remains active and ongoing, but without significant development. Opening statements have begun in Massachusetts in the trial of Lindsay Clancy, accused of killing her three young children. Her attorneys argue Clancy suffered from postpartum psychosis at the time of the alleged murders. Clancy also suffered injuries after her children died. ABC News legal analyst Brian Buckmeyer.
0: I think it gives the defense credibility to not just say, hey, we're making up this defense because we think it works and it makes sense. I think they're backing up that claim with evidence prior to the incident, prior to the deaths of these children, and they're coming out in front of it and saying, here's the evidence that she was suffering from a problem. Here's the evidence, I think, even on top.